0: stretch of the imagination. And Watson doesn't have a lot to rely on just because a lot of younger players. I do think it will get better, but you know, this is probably a week-to-week, you know, a quarterback decision moving forward. Now, their defense didn't play very strong either. I mean, Trevor Lawrence had an outstanding day, but, you know, the quarterback situation in Cleveland is probably more week-to-week than anything else, and, you know, it's just up in the air right now.
1: All right, defense was optional in this last one. Bears and Panthers, I know you want to weigh in on this damn thing. Most points scored in the modern era in week one. My gosh, I mean, Tom. Sum this one up if you can in 30 seconds. Good luck.
0: Yeah, you know, this is, and to me, you know, Caleb Williams played great, but it's less about him and more about how well the Bears run the ball. I mean, that's their identity. They ran for almost 300 yards, seven and a half yards a carry. So they're scoring points. But the question is, we talked about the Bears going into the season, is the defense good enough? And Carolina, who's solid on offense, I wouldn't say they're dynamic. Carolina went up and down the field with points and yards. So we shall see. This is those opening games. You still don't know what your team is yet. But, I mean, offensively and identity of the Bears was pretty impressive yesterday.
1: 59-37 was the final. 96 combined points. Defense optional.
0: No school Big 12 game.
1: That's so true. That is so damn true. Hey, brother, appreciate you, Tom. We'll talk to you next week, man. Enjoy Monday night for the rest of Monday Night Football and the rest of the week. And when it comes to the college grid and your boy obviously playing ball, man, go enjoy all of it. You know, just soak it all up, man. Thank you so much for the time.
0: Appreciate any time. Have a great day.
1: All right, brother. We'll talk to you next week. Tom Telesco, every Monday right here on Amber and Ian here on ESPN Radio with Amber Wilson. I'm Ian Fitzsimmons. The insight there is phenomenal. And look, going back to that Bears and Panthers game, I still don't. I never thought, Amber, that I would see an NFL team have 59 hung on them, especially in week one.
2: Yeah, the defense didn't really show up for that game, huh?
1: Good Lord.
2: But by the way, for either team, because you could say the same thing for the Bears defense as well. If you don't like defense, then that was the game for you. If all you want was scoring, that game gave it to us because both those offenses really showed up. And for some reason, the defenses, they forgot that the NFL season was starting. We'll see if week two goes better for either of those squads. Coming up next, speaking of the NFL, there's so much conversation about the pressure on Joe Burrow. Well, his Bengals came out. They made a statement yesterday. So let's get into it right here on ESPN Radio.
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11: What's up, guys? Andrew. A new football season brings some big questions. Who makes the playoffs? Who wins their division? Who takes home the title? Kalshi, America's number one prediction market platform, they let you trade those predictions in a live market. And it doesn't always have to be about winning divisions in the big game. You can take a look at individual games as well. The Birds in Nashville currently trading at 71% chance for them to win the game. That means a $100 trade would pay out $139. But you can also make predictions on the spreads. You can make it as high as you want. I think they give Cam Ward fits. I would look at the Birds to cover 9.5. But of course, if you do want to look at futures as well, LA, after their week one loss, already went down 3%, so maybe now's the time to jump on it if you think they can go all the way.

0: On Kalshi, you're trading against peers in a live market, meaning there's no house, and as the probability changes, you can buy in and out of your position. 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

0: Hey, you know, I know that a lot of
1: you do be wearing long sleeves in Las Vegas. I will say, you know,
0: it's dry fit. It's dry fit.
1: Oh, okay.
0: Okay, next time you go to Browns practice.
1: Yeah.
0: Next time you go to Browns practice, see how many coaches, see how many.
1: Oh, they're all wearing them. Yeah, yeah, exactly. Yeah, yeah, yeah, they're all wearing them. But
0: hey,
1: they're
0: look,
1: crazy.
0: Man, I just get down with my peers.
1: Oh, okay.
0: I do as my peers do. Speaking of Cleveland, no changes at the QB yet. He's Emmett Golden. I'm Q Myers. It's game night here on ESPN Radio. That's next on ESPN Radio and the all-new ESPN app.
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0: Major League Baseball update.
1: All right, Emmett, so fitting. The Tigers beat the Blue Jays 6-5. We were just talking about the Yankees and the return of Aaron Judge, and they were really close to clinching a postseason berth.
2: Mm-hmm.
1: Well, they did. Thanks to the Tigers beating the Blue Jays, the Yankees have clinched their postseason berth. So Aaron Judge is back, and the Yankees will be in the postseason. Not that we doubted it, but it's official like a referee's whistle now.
3: Yeah, that's awesome.

0: does now. It stresses you the hell out.
1: I'm disappointed because you're not a rookie quarterback. You've been doing this long enough.
0: Hey, man, look, man, I ain't no QB, man. I play defense, man. DBs win games, man. That's what I do. I play defense. So, yeah, you needed to be the guy in the huddle to calm everything down.
1: It's my fault. I'm sorry.
0: There you go. That a boy. That's what I'm talking about right there. He's Emmett Golden. I'm Q Myers. It's game night here on ESPN Radio. The Chiefs, the Chiefs, the Chiefs. Oh, by the way, Patrick Mahomes is back. It's next on Game Night on ESPN Radio.
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11: And now the Chiefs go with Justin Fields in the lineup along with Mahomes. It's a single wing play. They toss it inside to Kenneth Walker. Touchdown! Kansas City! The Chiefs went two quarterbacks in a three-point stance. Patrick Mahomes was in a three-point stance behind the center. So was Justin Fields. And then they flip it inside to Ken Walker the third. It's a single wing play for a touchdown. The Chiefs go back to the 1930s to get

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0: mixed with orange shoes. Feet slightly staggered, 3rd and 11. Pressure on him in the pocket. He throws left near side, intercepted at midfield. Picked off by the Chiefs, Mansoor Delane. That didn't take long. The 6th overall pick in the draft. The Chiefs get a sack and a pick on the first Bronco drive of the season.
1: Bo Nix intercepted on his first pass of the 2026 season, and it's a rookie that picks him off. Mansoor Delane, highlight coming in, courtesy of 96.5 The Fan. It's game night here on ESPN Radio. The all-new ESPN app, SiriusXM Channel 80, and TuneIn. 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He's Emmett Golden. I'm Q Myers. As many questions as I had about Patrick Mahomes coming into the game, coming off a major injury, I had questions about Bo Nix coming off a major injury. And I know who Patrick Mahomes is.
2: Right.
1: Fully healthy.
2: Right.
1: I still don't know, even though he's been to the playoffs both years in his career, I still don't know at this stage of the game who Bo Nix is.
2: Yeah, it's like you have to ask yourself a question. Is he a top quarterback or is he a decent quarterback with a great defense? No shame in that at all.
1: Look, you can win a lot of games that way.
2: Yeah, you win Super Bowls that way. You know, but we didn't really know because it could have been either. And even, you know, tonight the defense was bad and he was bad. 17 of 28, 131 yards passing, touchdown, that interception. And he was sacked 4 times as well.
1: He had 3 fumbles on the night. He only lost one of them, but he fumbled 3 times.
2: Yeah, and that was like C.J. Stroud at the end of last year, you know?
1: Yeah.
2: And then we see, and again, these are young quarterbacks who we're going to have ups and downs. We're so quick to crown guys and throw them in the trash. Like, we're so quick to do that with young quarterbacks, and sometimes I think it's a little more complex than that. But tonight, one thing is for sure is that Bo Nix, he looked like he didn't have the answers to the test tonight.
1: Well, maybe he's got the answers right now. Let's go back to Kansas City and hear from the Broncos signal caller.
3: Well, when you look back at that first drive, obviously you have a lot of time to prepare for that.

0: what happened from there? I felt like you guys got to be back in with people, but that drive kind of set a tone where you guys looked at the same offensive.
1: Well, I mean, we just got in long yards with that first down sack. They brought corner cat with the pressure, and we didn't quite get to, you know, the hop. But, I mean, once you get to second and long, you get, you know, a run, get back to third and long, and then they played lurk, and the corner made a really good play off Sut. Sort of felt like he guessed right on the route and did a really good job, made a really good play for a rookie. So, I thought we responded well after that in the first half, but just couldn't get back really fully into the game.
0: You guys have always pretty much played close games. Are you surprised at this point?
1: Well, when you give a good team a lot of chances, and when you give a good team short field, long yardage situations on third down, a good team like that's going to exploit it. And we just had way too many penalties, way too many negative plays, turnovers, put our defense in bad spots. And, you know, honestly, just from a, I guess, it, you know, whole offense, whole team, we just didn't play very good.
0: Well, I think it was like 24 days since you guys played against the Packers, real football. I mean, were you guys, it seemed like you're a little rusty or anything like that for this game?
1: Not really.
2: What good comes out of a game?
1: That's a great question. I think you learn how important it is, one, to not kill yourself. That goes without saying, but when you do that, you know, in a game like today, it just sort of, you know, raises that a little higher. And I just felt like it, penalty after penalty after penalty. We just, you know, nobody has good plays to call when you're in second and long and third and long. I mean, the play sheet is very small, and we just didn't put anybody in a good spot today. We really didn't.
0: Do you feel in a way, maybe, you know, Davis Webb, first game, calling plays, maybe let him down a little bit with the way the offense executed?
1: Absolutely. Absolutely. I think the players did not make it easy on him today. Pretty pitiful, actually. But he was, you know, to me in the headset, he treated it like, you know, he was a pro with it. He's like, hey, next play, here we go. You got this. He shot it with conviction. I thought he really, I mean, we called exactly what we prepared for and what we wanted to get to. And we just didn't execute. And then we were behind. And just literally, I don't think we did a whole lot of good consistently enough to win the game at all.
3: Well, Brandon Jones gets the interception. You guys get the first spot. How much of a missed opportunity was that?
1: Well, it was huge. That changes the game. They took first interception, scored a touchdown. We take an interception, we literally go backwards and have to settle with a field goal. And you can't win games like that.
4: Well, we have for a few more for Bowl.
5: Yeah, we know how excited you were to be back home to be able to play this first game. So as excited as you were, can you kind of put into words how frustrating it is to have that game?
1: Yeah, I think we just let ourselves down. I think it's more disappointing than frustrating. I'm not, you know, necessarily filled with rage right now. It's just sort of we let ourselves down and we shot ourselves in the foot, literally gave ourselves no chance to succeed today, and made it easier for them, point blank period. And we know we have to be better. There's a lot of guys in that locker room that are, you know, going to take ownership and going to be better. And, you know, it starts with me. It starts with our offense. And we're going to be better, and we have to, you know, we don't have a choice. We don't have a choice but to get better. And, you know, just a nasty wake-up call today.
6: Yeah, it'll wake you up. You know, BTA will get your attention. If you know, you know. So, look, it ain't the end of the world. I know this is what we do. Week right. One, this is what we do.
7: This is a no overreact zone.
6: That's right.
7: No overreact. Game night on ESPN Radio, all new ESPN app, SiriusXM Channel 80, and tune in. No overreact zone.
6: Absolutely. When I say we, I meant in general the media.
7: Okay.
6: And fans.
7: Okay.
6: And like everybody's, there's fans that are like, we're going to the Super Bowl for team that won.
7: Oh, yeah.
6: And then there's fans that's like, man, fire the coach. You know?
7: I found out today the Raiders are going to be the champs this year.
6: Oh, okay. I know it. It was funny. We have a new intern class at ESPN Cleveland, right?
7: Okay.
6: And I was talking to one of the new interns, and he was like, I can't wait until Monday to see what the reaction is going to be like from fans and what you guys are going to do with it. I said, one of two things. Either it's fire the coach are we going to the Super Bowl? I said, if they win, we going to the Super Bowl. If they lose, it's fire everybody. The season's over.
7: Yep.
6: And that seems to not be exclusive to just the great city of Cleveland.
7: No, it's not at all. But look, when you're Denver, and I know that they're obviously disappointed by getting ran out of KC the way they did, again, losing 31-10, and it felt like it probably wasn't even that close at certain stages of the game, the way that Kansas City was able to run the rock and Denver really couldn't do anything with it. They'll get that defense turned around. They'll get that defense where it's supposed to go.
6: Yeah.
7: I think the biggest question for Denver, and this has been my question all offseason, is how does that offense evolve? How does Davis Webb put his thumbprint on even just the play calling? Right, we know the playbook is still the same playbook, but how does he go about doing the play calling? Because something Sean Payton's going to call on first down the first quarter and then set up for the third quarter is not the same thing that he's going to call. You know what I mean? So,
6: right.
7: You know, so it's an art form. It's not playing Madden, right? There's not just one certain play that you call every single time. The really good play callers, they know exactly what they're doing and how they want to set up. You know, more play a chess match than checkers. So that's really what I want to see. How does that offense for the Broncos continue to evolve?
6: I also want to see how long Sean sticks, you know, with Webb as the play caller, because it's got to be tough for Webb. He calls a play, and you know Sean's like, if he wouldn't have called that play, right? You're like, I wouldn't have quit with this here. Oh, I don't know. I wouldn't have did that. Man, we should have ran more. And that is the danger when you're an offensive play caller as a head coach, when you relinquish those duties. I'll go on wax and say I don't think any coach should ever give up play calling duties. Make sure what got you hired gets you fired. Because once you go away with what got you hired, then the clock just starts ticking. And if not, if you snatch it right back, well, now you just demoralize the person you gave the opportunity to. And now it looks like you don't know what you want to do. You're indecisive. So I'm interested to see how long this lasts. And if I'm Sean Payton, just ride the year out, big dog. You made the decision. Live with it.
7: Yeah, well, I think that, you know, again, I'm assuming that Denver is going to improve. This is just a week one type of situation.
6: Right.
7: So we'll see what the next handful of weeks looks like. But the schedule's not easy for them, right? And so they've got a tough little stretch of games that are coming up that they're going to be playing. And they got some really tough defenses. So I'll tell you what, if they continue to put up only 10 points a game or hover around 10, 14 points a game, it won't be long. Sean Payton will have that play calling back, because he's not going to settle for that. You know that.
6: Yeah, especially if he feels like it's slipping away. You know, like, uh-oh, we might not make the playoffs. Oh, he'll take it back. And then it'll still look like desperation to me. You know, if you do it late in the season, it looks like you're desperate. You do it early in the season, it looks like you're indecisive. So damned if you do, damned if you don't. That's why I would have never done it in the first place.
7: He was trying to keep his guy, and he did. He's Emmett Golden. I'm Q Myers. Well, we'll see what Sean Payton has to say about Davis Webb and the Broncos' performance next here on Game Night on ESPN Radio.
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0: Dodgers tacking on yet another notch in the history book.
1: On the ground off the end of the bat to first. Hernandez ranging to his right, throws to Evan Phillips, covering, a little behind him, but he still retrieves it, steps on the bag, and that's a win for L.A. The Dodgers take the series opener from the Cincinnati Reds, 4-1 the final score, and now 1-4 the postseason streak. 14 consecutive years, the Dodgers are playing postseason ball.
0: AM 570 LA Sports, 14 consecutive years, ties the Braves for the longest playoff streak in baseball history. Braves did it between 1991 and 2005. L.A. manager Dave Roberts.
2: It's great. You should never take this for granted. To be able to play in the postseason is special. And there's a lot of guys that have done this. There's some guys in there that haven't, been a part of something like this. And so I think for me, it's the message was we haven't come close to playing our best baseball yet. And here we are with 12 games left. Getting a ticket to the postseason, and that says a lot about this entire organization, and just to finish strong. And tonight, Skubal was great, very efficient, really went after those guys, and I thought the defense was sound. Teo obviously got a big hit for us, and it was good for us to lose that series and to bounce back and come back the way we did.
0: Skubal, 9 strikeouts in 7 innings, scattering 3 hits. Dodgers beat the Reds 4-1 to clinch their playoff berth. Dodgers winning in Cincinnati. They weren't the only team playing on the road, clinching a postseason spot.
3: Ground ball up the middle. Volpe, 1, on to first. Double play! The Yankees win, and they are going to the postseason. The journey has just begun, but they take that one first step. You got to take one step, even in a marathon, and the Yankees just took it tonight.
0: Yes, Network with the calls. The Yankees beat the Twins 8-3, clinching their 61st postseason berth in franchise history. That's the most in Major League Baseball. Aaron Judge homering in the win for New York. First home run since May 24th. Monday marking the second time in baseball history, Yankees and Dodgers clinch a playoff berth on the same day. The other came in 1949. Well, who has the pressure this weekend? That's next. SportsCenter All Night continues at ESPN Radio.
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11: What's up, guys? Andrew. A new football season brings some big questions. Who makes the playoffs? Who wins their division? 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And it doesn't always have to be about winning divisions in the big game. You can take a look at individual games as well. The Birds in Nashville currently trading at 71% chance for them to win the game. That means a $100 trade would pay out $139. But you can also make predictions on the spreads. You can make it as high as you want. I think they give Cam Ward fits. I would look at the Birds to cover 9.5. But of course, if you do want to look at futures as well, LA, after their week one loss, already went down 3%, so maybe now's the time to jump on it if you think they can go all the way. On Kalshi, you're trading against peers in a live market, meaning there's no house, and as the probability changes, you can buy

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11: 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Changes at the college ranks. Florida State firing athletic director Michael Alford on Monday. Football coach Mike Norvell.
12: We started off this morning early, and that's something that hasn't been addressed up to this point. And right now our focus has everything to do with our preparation for Alabama. And, today is the players' day off. I mean, I'll talk to them about it tomorrow when we get them all together. You know, Michael was very active. He's around. When you get news like that, it's always going to have an impact. But right now, everything's about the preparation for what's ahead here on Saturday.
11: FSU at Alabama Saturday. We'll see it on ABC. The change in leadership coming as the Seminoles face some key decisions about that football program earlier on Sportsmanlike. SportsCenter All Night superfan, Evan Cohen.
13: Since Bobby Bowden walked away, the reality is if Jameis Winston did not go to school at FSU, they have been an utter dumpster fire.
14: So do you hire Deion?
13: Obviously an alum. Deion's been a good coach. He has not been like a great coach outside of when he had Shador and Travis Hunter. But what he could do is raise insane amounts of money.
11: Meanwhile, the head of the program, Senior Associate Athletics Director Bruce Warwick, appointed as interim AD while Florida State conducts a national search. Big game this weekend in Oxford. Number 8 Ole Miss hosting 7th-ranked LSU. Lane Kiffin returning to the school he left last season. Current Rebels coach Pete Golding.
15: We're going to prepare the right way this week and get locked in and get focused. A lot going on. You got Ella Langley. You got game day. You got so much other stuff. But to me, it's like high school homecoming for these dudes. Like, if you focus on the wrong right, that homecoming dance ain't very fun after you get your butt beat on a Friday night. So we got to make sure we're doing everything right throughout the week to get the outcome that we want.
11: And it is a homecoming of sorts for Lane Kiffin, but he says the pressure isn't on his team.
16: I told the players today, man, like, you don't have anything to worry about as far as, like, attention on you all week and everything. There's just going to be so much attention, hatred, everything on me. I said, you just get to go play. And I said, really, the pressure's on them. They're the team that, you know, we won 7 games last year. They won 13. They return, you know, 2 Heisman candidates. How often does that ever happen in the same backfield? I mean, we had it one time with Matt Leinart and Reggie Bush. And second longest winning streak in the country. So you guys just get to go play. And the pressure's not on you.
11: So things were set up pretty good for success at Ole Miss. So that's why they have the pressure this weekend, at least in the eyes of Lane Kiffin. Earlier on ESPN Radio, our Amber Wilson and Ian Fitzsimmons.
17: You left those Heisman Trophy candidates,
18: team,
17: right? You left all of that, what you just said. Oh, this team had 7 goodness. Wins. They had 13. They were 18 seconds away from playing for a natty when you said, no, I can't win a national championship at Ole Miss. Lane, I love you, man. Damn, you give us so much stuff.
3: He left because he felt like he couldn't win a national championship there. And then in that soundbite, he is quite literally saying that they have the pressure essentially because they should win the national championship because they have two Heisman contenders on that team. And then also referencing Matt Leinart and Reggie Bush, who did win the national championship.
17: Amber, it's not just that. His predecessor at LSU, Brian Kelly, left Notre Dame because he didn't think that he could play for a national championship at Notre Dame because of the academic standards. He goes to LSU, fails miserably. You know where Notre Dame was a year after Brian Kelly left? Playing for a national damn championship.
3: Yeah.
17: When you're chasing it, it means you're chasing. Go find it. Go get it. Hey, Lane, I'm sorry, you had it at Ole Miss.
3: Remarkable.
17: 18 seconds away.
3: I know. There's no reason he couldn't have won a national championship, frankly, at Ole Miss. I think that's what we've learned here. But now it's funny that he's flipping it, and he's like, oh, all the pressure's on them because they were such a great team.
17: Lacy,
3: such a great team. I had such a great program. I had to leave it.
17: Lane,
3: it'll be fireworks, man. That's not going to be the only soundbite that we get leading up to this weekend.
11: As for the game, what would winning against LSU mean for Ole Miss? ESPN's Pete Thamel.
14: If Ole Miss wins this game, it's eternal. It's a little bit like UNC ending Coach K's career, right? The stakes aren't going to be as high in the game. I want to be clear about that because it's not going to be in the NCAA tournament. But I do think that there is something that would last forever. There would be T-shirts and bar signs and pictures. Like if some random backup nickel picks up a fumble on a kickoff and runs it in, that guy won't pay for a drink in the state of Mississippi for the rest of his life. You know what I mean? I think it's that type of just intense focus is going to be on this game.
11: And we will see it. It's going to be on ESPN this Saturday. It's a top 10 matchup. Number 8 Ole Miss, number 7 LSU. Lane Kiffin making his return to Oxford. Monday Night Football, not as close as we expected. That's next. SportsCenter All Night continues at ESPN Radio.
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0: Walker running for 173 yards. He scored two touchdowns in his Chiefs debut, including that 60-yard touchdown scamper.
1: Yeah, we ran the play a few times, and I knew they was going to crash in. So when it crashed in, I just bounced it out. I was just one-on-one with the corner, and, you know, I ran him, and, you know, it was out, off to the races from there.
0: Super Bowl MVP signed a three-year, $43 million deal in free agency, and he ran in week one, carried 23 times to finish with the most rushing yards by a Chiefs player since Jamal Charles ran for 226 against the Colts in 2012, the year before Andy Reid became the head coach in Kansas City. Well, you can't win if you can't tackle. That's next. SportsCenter All Night continues. It's ESPN Radio.
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0: Network with the call as the Yankees beat the Twins 8-3, clinching their 61st postseason berth in franchise history. That's the most in Major League Baseball. Aaron Judge homering in the win for New York. First home run since May 24th. Monday marking the second time in baseball history Yankees and Dodgers clinch a playoff berth on the same day. The other came in 1949. Well, who has the pressure this weekend? That's next. 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
0: 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Florida State firing athletic director Michael Alford on Monday. Football coach Mike Norvell.
17: We started off

0: running for 173 yards. He scored two touchdowns in his Chiefs debut, including that 60-yard touchdown scamper.
1: Yeah, we ran the play a few times, and I knew they was going to crash in. So when it crashed in, I just bounced it out. It was just one-on-one with the corner, and, you know, I ran him, and, you know, it was out, off to the races from there.
0: Super Bowl MVP signed a three-year, $43 million deal in free agency, and he ran in week one, carried 23 times to finish with the most rushing yards by a Chiefs player since Jamal Charles ran for 226 against the Colts in 2012, the year before Andy Reid became the head coach in Kansas City. Well, you can't win if you can't tackle. That's next. SportsCenter All Night continues. 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
6: Hey, it's Evan Cohen. 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
1: 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Changes at the college ranks. Florida State firing athletic director Michael Alford on Monday. Football coach Mike Norvell.
2: We started off this morning early, and that's something that hasn't been addressed up to this point. And right now our focus has everything to do with our preparation for Alabama. And, today is the players' day off. I mean, I'll talk to them about it tomorrow when we get them all together. You know, Michael was very active. He's around. When you get news like that, it's always going to have an impact. But right now, everything's about the preparation for what's ahead here on Saturday.
1: FSU at Alabama Saturday. We'll see it on ABC. The change in leadership coming as the Seminoles face some key decisions about that football program. Earlier on Unsportsmanlike, SportsCenter All Night superfan Evan Cohen.
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1: 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NBA, the trade sending Kawhi Leonard from the Clippers to Toronto is official. ESPN's Shams Charania.
2: The Raptors have been ready. Kawhi Leonard has been ready. The league has been ready as well to sign off on this trade. It really just took the Clippers on Monday to sign off on this trade after 13 days since their punishment was given by the NBA. A massive one, right? 5 first-round picks docked. $30 million fine, their owner Steve Ballmer being suspended. So they've used the last couple weeks to absorb the punishment, work through their internal logistics. And remember, back on June 30th, the sides agreed to the deal that we see on screen right there. Brandon Ingram, Grady Dick, 2 unprotected first-round picks, an unprotected first-round pick swap, 2 second-round picks going to the Clippers. But this trade was on pause because of the NBA's investigation. But the rulings are in, the green lights are in, and Steve Ballmer accepting his punishment and moving forward here, complying with the NBA's ruling, played a big part in the Clippers being allowed now to move forward.
1: And Kawhi Leonard waiving his trade kicker worth about $7.5 million to help facilitate the trade to Toronto. That bonus would have pushed the Raptors above the first apron. As for the Raptors in the Eastern Conference this coming season, earlier on NBA Today, our Mark J. Spears.
3: I saw the Toronto Raptors when they lost to the Cleveland Cavaliers, and but they took them 7 games. You know, this is certainly was a team on the rise without Kawhi. You know, with Scotty Barnes, R.J. Barrett, a lot of young talent, and then now he goes to Kawhi, gets to go back to the 6, and teach him how to win. And are they the favorites in the East? No. Are they scary in the East? Yes, I definitely think they are.
1: Kawhi Leonard now going to Toronto from the Clippers. Hockey, Montreal coach Martin St-Louis gets a multi-year extension. The Hall of Fame player was hired as coach on an interim basis in 2022. First ever NHL role, his other experience being at the youth level. Had the interim tagged at the end of that season, and has now guided the Canadiens to consecutive playoff berths, advancing to the Eastern Conference Final last season. Back to baseball, White Sox Guardians battling for the division. Chicago battling against recent struggles. Monday, White Sox center fielder Tristan Peters was simply battling. Started with a 1-2 count.
4: The 18th pitch of the at-bat. Outside ball 4. And the White Sox dugout erupts.
5: So frustrating.
4: An 18-pitch walk, and that'll be the end of the line for Gavin Williams.
1: 18-pitch walk, longest plate appearance in Major League Baseball in 6 years. As you heard, after that walk, Gavin Williams, pulled from the game, throwing a season-high 113 pitches, the final 18 to Peters, the most to a player in baseball since Cardinals catcher Matt Wieters faced 19 in 2020. Chicago, after that at-bat, would go on to score 6 runs. Peters saying after the game, quote, "Felt like I was up there for an hour. I was exhausted."
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1: Padres holding the 3rd wild card spot of the National League, maintaining their lead on Arizona, courtesy of their night in Denver. 97.3 The Fan.
7: And Tatis hits it in the air to deep center field. Herring is going back at the wall. Look it up. Good. Into the forest it pours. A long home run to center for Fernando Tatis Jr. A 2-run shot in the 2nd inning to extend the Padre lead to 5-1.
0: Number 4.
1: In Queens, the Orioles rally in the 8th. WBAL.
8: Anderson strokes this. Right center field and deep. That's way back there. And that's gone. A Henderson homer. And Baltimore takes the lead in the 8th. 2-1 Orioles.
0: Number 3.
1: Cubs move atop the National League wild card standings, thanks in part to a 4-hit night from PCA. Cubs Radio Network.
9: Fly ball to right field. It's deep. Back goes Acuna. Near the wall. That ball is gone. Pedro Armstrong with a 2-run homer. Listen to this crowd.
0: Number 2.
1: Yankees officially clinching a postseason berth, with Aaron Judge contributing his first homer since Memorial Day weekend. Yes Network.
10: Driven deep to left field. There it goes! See ya!
1: Week one of the NFL wraps up in Kansas City with the Chiefs running wild over the Broncos. 96.5 The Fan.
5: They go big again. Izudu's in the block. The Chiefs hand it off. Walker trying to get to the outside. Does so. At the 45 midfield. 45 of the Broncos. 40, 30, 25. And in. Stays in bounds. 10, 5. Touchdown. Kansas City on fourth down and one. It's a home run. 60-yard run by Cam Walker the third.
1: Walker running for 173 yards. He scored two touchdowns in his Chiefs debut, including that 60-yard touchdown scamper.
10: Yeah, we ran the play a few times, and I knew it was going to crash in. So when it crashed in, I just bounced it out. It was just one-on-one with the corner, and you know, I ran him, and you know, it was out, off to the races from there.
1: Super Bowl MVP signed a three-year, $43 million deal in free agency. And he ran in week one, carried 23 times to finish with the most rushing yards by a Chiefs player since Jamal Charles ran for 226 against the Colts in 2012, the year before Andy Reid became the head coach in Kansas City. Well, you can't win if you can't tackle. That's next. SportsCenter All Night continues. It's ESPN Radio.
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21: Hey, it's Evan Cohen. 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But did they do enough to prove the doubters wrong and that the AFC still runs through them? 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
11: Hey, it's Evan Cohen. Coming up Tuesday, the Kansas City Chiefs get a huge divisional win at home against the Broncos. But did they do enough to prove the doubters wrong and that the AFC still runs through them? 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
1: 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Changes at the college ranks. Florida State firing athletic director Michael Alford on Monday. Football coach Mike Norvell.
2: We started off this morning early, and that's something that hasn't been addressed up to this point. And right now our focus has everything to do within our preparation for Alabama. And, today is the players' day off. I mean, I'll talk to them about it tomorrow when we get them all together. You know, Michael was very active. He's around. When you get news like that, it's always going to have an impact. But right now, everything's about the preparation for what's ahead here on Saturday.
1: FSU at Alabama Saturday. We'll see it on ABC. The change in leadership coming as the Seminoles face some key decisions about that football program earlier on Sportsmanlike. SportsCenter All Night superfan, Evan Cohen.
3: Since Bobby Bowden walked away, the reality is if Jameis Winston did not go to school at FSU, they have been an utter dumpster fire. So do you hire Deion? Obviously an alum. Deion's been a good coach. He has not been like a great coach outside of when he had Shador and Travis Hunter. But what he could do is raise insane amounts of money.
1: Meanwhile, the head of the program, Senior Associate Athletics Director Bruce Warwick, appointed as interim AD while Florida State conducts a national search. Big game this weekend in Oxford. Number 8 Ole Miss hosting 7th-ranked LSU. Lane Kiffin returning to the school he left last season. Current Rebels coach Pete Golding.
4: We're going to have to prepare the right way this week and get locked in and get focused. A lot going on. You got Ella Langley. You got game day. You got so much other stuff. But to me, it's like high school homecoming for these dudes. Like, if you focus on the wrong right, that homecoming dance ain't very fun after you get your butt beat on a Friday night. So we got to make sure we're doing everything right throughout the week to get the outcome that we want.
1: And it is a homecoming of sorts for Lane Kiffin, but he says the pressure isn't on his team.
5: I told the players today, man, like, you don't have anything to worry about as far as, like, attention on you all week and everything. There's just going to be so much attention, hatred, everything on me. I said, you just get to go play. And I said, really, the pressure's on

0: them. They're the team that, you know, we won 7 games last year. They won 13. They return, you know, 2 Heisman candidates. How often does that ever happen in the same backfield? I mean, we had it one time with Matt Leinart and Reggie Bush, and second longest winning streak in the country. So you guys just get to go play, and the pressure's not on you.
1: So things were set up pretty good for success at Ole Miss. So that's why they have the pressure this weekend, at least in the eyes of Lane Kiffin. Earlier on ESPN Radio, our Amber Wilson and Ian Fitzsimmons.
2: You left those Heisman Trophy candidates, right? You left all of that, what you just said. This team had 7 wins. They had 13. They were 18 seconds away from playing for a natty when you said, no, I can't win a national championship at Ole Miss. Lane, I love you, man. Damn, you give us so much stuff.
3: He left because he felt like he couldn't win a national championship there. And then in that soundbite, he is quite literally saying that they have the pressure, essentially, because they should win the national championship because they have 2 Heisman contenders on that team. And then also referencing Matt Leinart and Reggie Bush, who did win the national championship.
2: Amber, it's not just that. His predecessor at LSU, Brian Kelly, left Notre Dame because he didn't think that he could play for a national championship at Notre Dame because of the academic standards. He goes to LSU, fails miserably. You know where Notre Dame was a year after Brian Kelly left? Playing for a national damn championship.
3: Yeah.
2: When you're chasing it, it means you're chasing. Go find it. Go get it. Hey, Lane, I'm sorry. You had it at Ole Miss.
3: Remarkable.
2: 18 seconds away.
3: I know. There's no reason he couldn't have won a national championship, frankly, at Ole Miss. I think that's what we've learned here. But now it's funny that he's flipping it, and he's like, oh, all the pressure is on them because they were such a great
2: Chambliss,
3: team.
2: Lacy,
3: such a great team. I had such
2: players.
3: A great program. I had to leave it.
2: Lane,
3: it'll
2: I love
3: be
2: you.
3: Fireworks, man. That's not going to be the only sound bite that we get leading up to this weekend.
1: As for the game, what would winning against LSU mean for Ole Miss? ESPN's Pete Thamel.
4: If Ole Miss wins this game, it's eternal. It's a little bit like UNC ending Coach K's career, right? The stakes aren't going to be as high in the game. I want to be clear about that because it's not going to be in the NCAA tournament. But I do think that there is something that would last forever. There would be T-shirts and bar signs and pictures. Like if some random backup nickel picks up a fumble on a kickoff and runs it in, that guy won't pay for a drink in the state of Mississippi for the rest of his life. You know what I mean? I think it's that type of just intense focus is going to be on this game.
1: And we will see it. It's going to be on ESPN this Saturday. It's a top 10 matchup. Number 8 Ole Miss, number 7 LSU. Lane Kiffin making his return to Oxford. Monday Night Football, not as close as we expected. That's next. SportsCenter All Night continues at ESPN Radio.
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6: Hey, it's Evan Cohen. 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

0: running for 173 yards. He scored two touchdowns in his Chiefs debut, including that 60-yard touchdown scamper.
1: Yeah, we ran the play a few times, and I knew they was going to crash in. So when they crashed in, I just bounced it out. I was just one-on-one with the corner, and, you know, I ran him, and, you know, it was out, off to the races from there.
0: Walker with the most yards rushing by a Chiefs player since Andy Reid became coach there. They can thank the Broncos defense, too. Chiefs breaking 19 tackles, 11 of them by Walker. It's Tuesday, September 15th. Hall of Famer Dan Marino, 65 today. Much more reaction to week one straight ahead with Evan Canty and Michelle Unsportsmanlike is next. I'm Jay Reynolds, back tomorrow with SportsCenter All Night. 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
13: 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Because if Philly's talking about it, so are we. 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
14: Oh, dude, we are rolling into a Tuesday. Marks and Salchunas, 97.5 The Fanatic. Good morning. I'm your host, John Marks, along with Andrew Salchunas. Junas.
15: What's up? Your hair gel smells fantastic.
14: Doesn't it?
15: Yeah.
14: It should for amount of what it costs.
15: You just want, he just did the product in the studio. I was like, wow, that smells good. I feel like I'm in a salon right now.
16: For the YouTube audience.
14: And that's all that we really care about is the YouTube audience.
15: Yeah, I want them to be happy. They love our appearance all the time.
14: Because
15: they will make it better.
14: Every morning's a little bit different. Sometimes you're like, for the most part, we're like, you know, not like scrambling. We're putting the microphone on as like running in here as the show starts. Middays, because mornings is in here before, it's kind of like, we got to get in. I got to unplug microphones. We got to get our stuff. We got to get out. There's nobody in here before us, so we can come in the studio and set it up.
15: Do our thing.
14: So I had my headphones. I had my microphone. I had everything ready to go, but I had to take a leak. And it's like 5:57. So I'm like, all right, let me go to the bathroom. I got time. And then I go in the bathroom, and I realize my hair isn't styled properly.
15: Oh.
14: Yeah, I got to have the hairstyle properly.
15: There's a lot of people watching on YouTube.
14: So as the music's rolling, I am putting the product in the hair. And now I have it all over my hands, which is sticky. But it does smell good. Duke Cannon, Hurricane Hold.
15: Oh, Hurricane Hold, of course. Is that like the strongest one?
14: It's like $17 a thing. Is this the strongest one? It says maximum hold, so I will say.
15: Well, I mean,
14: probably.
15: I would imagine Hurricane, that's pretty good. Like, is there Twister Hold? Like, is it Gust of Wind Hold? Like, is that the different levels? Is that how they name it?
14: Hurricane is the highest level, yes. Okay. Tropical Storm, I don't know if they have. Oh. That would be...
15: Wait, what is it called? What is this company called?
14: Duke Cannon.
15: Okay, I got to figure this out. I got to see what the levels of product
14: so,
15: they have.
14: So this is pomade. This is more of like a styling. Like, it's not. If it's really like, I want it a little bit like, I don't know, like a smoothie almost. I want it kind of creamy to put in my hair. Pause. Anyway.
15: There's Firm Grip. Firm Grip not strong enough for you?
14: I don't need a strong hold because, as you can see, I kind of have like, I like the bed head look where it looks like I roll out of bed because I generally look like I rolled out of bed today. Austin, you don't have these issues. You have a nice head of hair.
17: Sometimes I do.
14: Yeah?
17: Growing up, it was we had the orange can of Murray's, if you're nice. From a familiar background, as well as I can do a gel leave-in conditioner. I got curly hair, so sometimes humidity can do me dirty.
14: Could you do a Jerry curl?
17: Oh, yeah.
14: Can you do that the next time?
17: I told the YouTube chat, like, my hair is kind of long enough to where I'm, like, kind of thinking about it. Because, like, I haven't seen one in person because it's not 1985 anymore. But
14: you could be that person.
17: It could be me.
14: But I had one of my friends, he's Italian, so he's an Italian white dude. But we used to mousse his hair, and he would have the Jerry, Michael Jackson Jerry curl.
17: Hey, some white people can get waves.
15: That's true. It's been done. Bronson Arroyo had dreads.
14: He sure did.
15: Remember that?
14: Well, that's just not from washing your hair.
15: Remember that? Yeah. That was the funniest thing. Here's Bronson Arroyo walking around.
14: There was a dude. I don't remember his name, but his daughter was in my daughter's dance class, and then we were in daddy daughter dance together. And if you're in daddy daughter dance together, that means that you're practicing for a daddy daughter recital,
15: of course.
14: Which means you see each other over the course of maybe 2 months. You see each other a lot. Not like every week, and then at the end you're seeing, you know, like practice, and then you have rehearsal and everything else. And he's a white dude with dreads, and he had long hair and dreads, and I was like, damn, dude, like, that looks really cool. But getting to the point where your hair is that long and it's dreaded up, and then, yeah, you got to put it up, and he's got like whatever's going on with it. It was a good look for him. He's a good looking cat. I don't think I could do the dreads at
17: no,
14: this point.
17: I think your hair might be a little too soft there, Johnny.
14: Could you see me with long hair though?
17: Absolutely not. I don't even think when you probably could really grow it out, you did grow it
15: out. I saw the photo.
14: Oh, I did.
15: I saw the photo. Somebody tagged me in it, a photo that you posted last year, and it was down to your shoulders.
14: Yeah, I had.
15: It was impressive.
14: It was also 32 years ago. I was in high school, the end of my high school career.
17: So it went down, not up for your hair.
14: It did not go up. No, it went down. It was down to my shoulders. It was like, I looked like it was Eddie Vedder.
15: Yeah.
14: Length, and I could put it in a ponytail and stuff.
17: All right, so you could be either in a hair band or a grunge band, depending on how you
14: grunge.
17: Wanted to do it.
14: Then it would have been grunge.
15: Grunge, yeah.
14: Very much grunge.
17: Nirvana.
14: And Pearl then Jam. 97, 98, I had blonde hair. As blonde as somebody that has dark hair could get. It was more yellow. I looked like Goldust, the wrestler. And it was spiky, and I had eyebrow piercing and spiky, kind of like now, but, you know, like blonde hair. Ladies liked it. I had a nose ring at one point, you know.
15: So that worked back then?
14: Yeah, it worked well. I was never a tattoo guy. I was kind of the piercing guy. I had lots of earrings.
17: You got the piercings, but didn't get the tribal tattoo. I respect that.
14: Yeah, no, the tattoos weren't really big. Like, if I was 20 years, 15 years younger, I'd be tatted up right now. But back, if you got tattoos, you were told it's like, oh, well, you'll never be able to get a job.
15: Yeah,
14: you have a tattoo
15: on your
14: forearm. You'll never get a job. You'll have to work at a factory for the rest
15: unless
14: of your
15: life. Unless you were from Delco, you had the Notre Dame on the calf, or South Philly, you had Italy on
14: as
15: the calf.
14: As long as you could cover it up with, and like, even long sleeves, but as long as you could cover it up, I was told you were okay. Not that I got that, but no, you couldn't get tattoos. There were like a neck tattoo wasn't a good look.
15: My elementary school principal had sleeves.
14: Yeah.
15: But we didn't know it because he wore a suit all the time. And then one day we had like a field trip and he was allowed to wear like the school, you know, collared shirt. And we were like, whoa.
14: And he has sleeves?
15: Yeah, dude. Oh, yeah. And he's a principal. Else. It was pretty cool, man.
14: That's something else. All right. Anyway, I woke up this morning. I didn't get myself a gun like in The Sopranos. I looked at him like, man, it's chilly out. I looked at my Alexa, 49 degrees and clear in Collegeville.
15: And I loved it.
14: Yeah, you're in a T-shirt and shorts. You're a caveman. I'm walking around in here with a hood up, my hood up, because I'm cold.
17: I woke up. And I was like, oh, it's hoodie weather. And today I'm wearing my first hoodie of the year.
15: I walked in, I said to John, first things I said to you was, man, it was beautiful out this morning. And you're like, yeah, you're a freak. I was like, this is football weather, dude. We're like, this is like week five, week six football weather that we're feeling right now. I love it.
14: The problem isn't this weather, because I love this weather. It's chilly in the morning. The sun gets warm in the afternoon, 70s, 80s. Yeah, like you were talking about, you're going down to the Titans, the Eagles-Titans game. And you go to I was in Tampa, as you were. I was in Tampa week one of the season in 2018. It's like 100 degrees and humid.
15: Yeah, by the way, heat advisory for Sunday's game. So I looked it up because you guys, Austin, you know me. John, as we continue to work together, you'll get to know me as the over-planner. Like, I'll plan things out. Like, I'm planning a vacation already with my wife and friends in 2029. All right, that's 3 years from now. We've got some time.
17: What's the restaurant menu look like?
15: Yeah, I'll let you know in about
14: Where
15: a year
14: are you
15: or two.
14: We're planning a vacation.
15: We're going to St. Lucia. It's going to be beautiful. I can't wait.
14: Seriously?
15: Yeah.
14: St. Lucia?
15: Yeah.
14: Now, I could see, and I can't see this, I could see if you were saying, all right, we want to plan a trip to Europe, and we want to go to Italy and Greece, and we're going to do 2 weeks, and I'm going to plan it out. That'd be, I feel like I could plan a trip to St. Lucia tomorrow.
15: Well, the resort, you are allowed to start paying in January of this upcoming year. And everybody's got kids now, and everybody's got to start planning about that kind of stuff. So that's why. But anyways, I digress. I looked at the weather already for Nashville. Heat advisory index, 99 degrees this weekend. And my first thought was, oh, damn, that Eagles defense was gassed when it was like, what, 85 degrees the other day? Now, at least it's the Titans, and the Titans stink. The Titans are a really bad football team, so the Eagles should be fine. But I was thinking about the play chart. When DeCecco brought it up to us, I didn't even realize that there are five players on the Eagles' defense that played all 70 snaps because the Eagles' offense couldn't get a first down for the majority of the third quarter. And my first thought was that Tampa Bay game last year, when in the first half, the Eagles' offense was crushing them, and then they couldn't get first downs in the second half. And there was guys on defense. The sun was beating down on them. Then Tampa comes all the way back. And if Baker doesn't make a stupid throw in the end zone, the Eagles probably lose that football game. That's when A.J. Brown takes to social media, starts complaining, and that's what really got that ball rolling. But, yeah, I was thinking about last year's heat issues in Tampa and how big of a deal that was. Be prepared. It's going to be freaking hot down there again this weekend.
14: It is.
15: And I'll
14: it
15: be
14: is.
15: There. Can't wait.
14: Yeah. Well, I mean, not that I don't like football weather. I just don't like what happens from here. Because even in October, the weather's typically good in October. And then when you hit Halloween is when it starts to get, it's like, all right, that's when it's cold. And I'm good like that. Honestly, September's one of the great weather months of the year. Is October. I do not like the cold. I do not like waking up and now I got to, especially working these hours. Now I got to go outside.
15: Start the car.
14: Yeah, and I'm not going to start the car. When I wake up in the morning, what I don't want to do is wake up my house. I don't have a small house. I don't have a huge house, but my house isn't small. But garage door going up definitely wakes up my wife. Alarm going off definitely wakes up my wife. And then, so the last thing I want to do is wake up the entire house. So to open up the garage door, go out, start the car, come back in, make a bunch of noise inside. So I typically will sit outside and just freeze until the heater comes on, the heat starts working.
15: Do you at least have like a fancy push to start?
14: So the one time I got a push to start, I don't. The one time I got it, the hack at Best Buy, I don't know what he did, it drained the battery to where once a week I would go out and the battery would be dead.
15: No way.
14: Yep. Yep. And then I took it back. They're like, oh, well, that's not on us. And I'm like, it was actually my wife's car. I'm like, I got a remote starter put in for my wife so we wouldn't have to do this. And now once a week, I'm already at work and she's like, my car's dead. I can't get into work. And you have to jump the car and there's nobody there. So she's like waking up a neighbor or getting a neighbor to do it. And it's like, oh, that's not on us.
15: Oh, the Geek Squad. Geek Squad screwed it up.
14: This installer was one of these guys that thought he was like he was like a superhero. He's like, yeah, I can install radios and remote starters. Nobody's as good as me. And then I go back and I'm like, dude, you totally screwed up the car. And he's like, not my fault.
15: Not my fault. It's your car's fault.
14: Anyway,
15: you could have keys like mine where it's taped up. Look at that. It's beautiful, right?
14: Dude, I respect that you still have a.
15: What year is
14: Honda Civic?
15: 2013, still kicking, 162,000 miles on it. This is fresh tape because the key fell out again this weekend. So this is freshly taped. There's a nail in there that I hammered in. Yeah,
14: I don't even know the last time I had a car that I had a key that I put in it.
17: You know, it just doesn't make sense because I drive a 2011 Charger and I'm pushed to start, no key.
15: Not the 2013 Honda Civic.
14: That must have been some Charger. When it was new.
17: Yeah, it was. I didn't get it new.
14: Right. All right. Well, listen, a lot of the talk yesterday, and honestly, I'm extremely happy that yesterday Landon Dickerson was placed on the injured reserve, and he came out and he spoke about it, and he said, obviously, he's like, I play like bleep and everything else, because if he doesn't come out yesterday, if the Eagles slow play it, whatever, what are we talking about this morning? Landon Dickerson, he sucks. His career's over. He's cooked. He shouldn't be out there playing. He's obviously injured.
15: Yeah.
14: I didn't know that he had an injury because I don't think the Eagles disclosed that.
15: No, I remember in training camp, there would be random tweets from reporters or whenever DeCecco would join me and then eventually us. It was, yeah, you know, Landon was on the sideline for a little bit today. But it was never injury report, Landon Dickerson missed practice today due to X, Y, or Z. It was just, yeah, Landon's off to the side again. And when you hear about that early on, especially during training camp with a guy that had to go to Colombia to get some Colombian Bam Bam and whatever else he got put into his body, like, you know, that's a little concerning when he already went through this treatment that he couldn't get here in the States and he was already on the sideline during training camp. And now the one game happens and somebody posted the video, credit to a lot of the Eagles content creators,
14: there's so many good ones.
15: Of it wasn't the all 22, it was just the Fox broadcast, but they zoomed in on Dickerson.
14: He was recording it on his phone.
15: Oh my God, he looked so bad. And it makes you think even more about Jalen Hurts' performance because there were some throws, including the big 64-yard to Dontavian Wicks. He's got a guy in his face, seemingly almost every single play. There was one run where he was wrapped up. And it wasn't the 3rd and 18. I forget what down and distance it was, but there were a lot of plays where Jalen Hurts, it makes me appreciate the game that he played the other day even more because Dickerson was just getting beat constantly.
14: Agreed. Think about the run game.
15: Yeah. Yeah, Saquon, five yards without contact.
14: If he's Olaid pretty much every time that he's going up there, and I saw the same video you did. It's like 20 seconds long, and it's just play after play after play of him just literally watching guys run right by him with no shot. He had no shot. And I'm extremely happy that everybody got on the same page and said, I need to go on injured reserve. I don't know if this is 4 weeks. I don't know if this is 6 weeks. I don't like Myles Garrett has knee surgery. He goes on injured reserve.
15: Right.
14: I don't believe he's having knee surgery. It's a bone bruise of his knee. Someone rolled up on him in camp. So maybe this is 4 weeks. Maybe this is more. Maybe Drew Kendall comes in and solidifies that position.
15: Yeah.
14: And we don't want to put Landon Dickerson back in.
15: I got a tweet from my man Jay Plank on socials last night. He said, I think Dickerson takes the Bradberry route where he goes on injured reserve and then he just never comes back and then he retires. And remember, Landon Dickerson has contemplated retirement. I know he had the press conference where he said, I don't know where those reports are coming from. They were real. He was contemplating it. Once that's in your mind and once you start playing poorly because of your health, that's the final straw for a lot of guys.
14: He also said this. He said, I was not contemplating retirement, I wouldn't have spent seven figures in the off season to get myself healthy, which I thought, A, you spent seven figures. You know what that means? You spent $1 million. You spent $1 million doing what? That's what it costs in Columbus. What did they do? Reconstruct your knee with some, I don't know. How could you spend $1 million? But that's, he said he spent seven figures, unless he misspoke. And so, but like, to your point, when you have that many injuries, maybe he wasn't like coin flip, am I retiring or am I not retiring? But the minute you get in your head that you're going to retire, then that's in your head.
15: Yeah.
14: And that's a lot different than when, if you like, no, I'm not going to retire. What are you talking about? The minute that gets in your head, you're thinking about it. And Lane Johnson, it's in his head. And he talked about it. I'd be surprised if Lane Johnson didn't retire after this season.
15: Right.
14: Jason Kelce talked about it. I think everybody saw that he was going to retire.
15: Well, he talked about it like four times, but
14: he was a little bit of a drama queen with that. you know that I ripped him on his Amazon Prime special.
15: No, did you really?
14: We've never found the audio because I'd never taken the time to do it. So what was it? What was it a documentary on him, or what was that thing on Amazon Prime?
15: So it followed him through the Super Bowl season in 2022.
14: And was it a one-off or was it a series?
15: It was a one-off, yeah.
17: Yeah, it was just that one, it followed him, season.
15: Yeah, it followed him throughout the season. It showed, you know, how much an offensive lineman could get beaten up. I remember his wife got emotional in the video saying, like, it kills me seeing him come home from a game and the kids just want to play and he can't even pick them up for, like, 3 days. Like, and it was basically, the point of it was, hey, these guys get beat up. That was kind of the point of the show.
14: So how it went, because obviously I'm doing radio and we're waiting, and we don't know what's going on behind the scenes, but it's now free agency. It's starting, and Jason Kelce still has not made up his mind, or it hasn't been announced. And what I'm saying is that, dude, you're not retiring. Enough with this crap.
15: Right.
14: Like, just like, stop. All right. Like, I get it. Like, but like, come on, just give me a break. And I was annoyed because it was like, is Jason Kelce going to retire? And I don't, like, I wasn't ripping him, but I was just like, all right, Jason, whatever, I get it.
15: Well, they drafted, like, Cam Jurgens, right? And then we were like, is he going to start?
17: He helped pick Cam Jurgens because remember, Cam Jurgens was playing guard while
14: he did help. He scouted
17: here on the roster.
15: Yep.
14: So how they edit that sound into it is he's making the decisions, and you're talking about how his wife's being like, he's injured, he can't play with the kids.
15: And here's some loud mouth.
14: There's this shot where it's like, it's cinematic and it's like slow motion. And Kelce's crying, and he's like sitting in a room by himself, and he has his head buried into his hand, like on his knees. And he's like, what is my decision? And you hear me in the background saying, all right, Jason, listen, I get it. Just make up your mind.
15: That's awesome. There's somebody watching this in Kansas City going, because of Travis. They're like, oh my God, those Philadelphia radio hosts are horrible.
14: Completely justified, and I was completely right. Dude, you ain't retiring. Enough of this crap, all right? Enough of the theatrics, and I love Jason, but enough of the theatrics, please. Give me a break. All right, we'll give you our overnight recap coming up here. But yeah, so Landon Dickerson goes on. I feel great with Drew Kendall coming in. I don't know why I do, but it feels like...
15: Because it can't be as bad as what you saw. That's your answer. It might not be great, but it's not going to be what we saw on Sunday.
14: It's not. And they have two guys that could potentially play the position. And also, the Eagles are one of these organizations where you feel like that if a guy goes down, you're able to get somebody that comes in and is able to come in and do well enough. And Dickerson was so bad in that opener.
15: Yeah,
14: and I'm glad he's... Because I didn't want to rip him. I felt bad yesterday saying he looks cooked. He knew it, but he's also a dude that's injured. So you're not just talking about a guy that sucks or...

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1: 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And this is Andrew Salchunas. Here are your top stories in Philadelphia. Well, the top story is Landon Dickerson after a bad game on Sunday. We found out that he wasn't healthy. He got placed on IR yesterday with a knee injury. And now we'll find Drew Kendall playing left guard for the Philadelphia Eagles this Sunday in Nashville. 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The Popeyes big box is just $6. 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
14: This hour is brought to you by Bradford White Water Heaters. Bradford White is here for the pro.
15: Oh, yeah, we're back, man. Marks and Sal Chunas. What's up, everybody? Good morning. No Phillies game last night. They'll get back at it. We'll set that series for you coming up as the Phillies. We have a magic number. And Jesus Luzardo, I don't know if he's going to start. His next start, he's scheduled to, at least right now.
16: Yeah, I don't know. What do you want? Do you want to see it for peace of mind, or do you hope the Phillies rattle off a few wins and you can put them on ice for another week? Like, I don't know what I want. Part of me wants just peace of mind to see him go out there and chuck.
15: Yeah, but peace of mind for, like, I mean, if the shoulder was stiff to where he couldn't start and he said, oh, well, I could have went if it was the playoffs. Okay. Well, you didn't. I don't know. Here's what it didn't seem like to me. It didn't seem like it was, let's be cautious. Don't worry about it. We're already in a pretty good spot. It felt like, no, I can't pitch.
16: Right.
15: And it's a regular season game, and you're not going to go out in a regular season game. It's far more concerning than just they're being cautious to me. That's the way I read it. We'll talk about that coming up here. Let's get to our our poll question of the day.
17: Hey, Michael.
15: See, that's what it did. It recorded over. So I'm trying to figure out the logistics of some technical things here.
16: The new system.
15: Yeah. So they tell me there's only 99 things we can use, and it's like, well, that doesn't make sense. So what I used to use for the Twitter thing now has become.
17: Hey, Michael.
15: James Franklin, which we'll talk about later on in the show. Well, let's do this. Let's use this for our Twitter poll right here. Oh, bring that down. All right, Andrew, did we do this one right here? Feel better, worse, unchanged for the Eagles?
18: Yes, sir.
15: By the way, it's always held up by Dr. Abaddon Appel of Iron Mountain Men's Health. Always standing strong.
16: Strong.
15: 4 hours strong. All right, after week one with the Eagles, do you feel better? Do you feel worse, or are you unchanged with the Eagles and your outlook for 2026? You can vote at 975 The Fanatic on Twitter, or you can just text us what you think about it or whatever. But there you go.
16: We currently have the male genitalia results, where the middle one is really long and then the other two are not
15: Agreed.
16: As long.
15: Yeah, that's what everybody's going to say.
18: Sean Rodman.
15: Yeah, really, really, as far as what we do, it's... probably the worst case scenario. And like the reality is that we want the Eagles to win. And there's nothing that I take from that game that makes me feel like they're not winning. Like I would say that discouraging yesterday was the offensive line. Landon Dickerson's now on injured reserve.
16: Right. Once you get the news, you're like, okay. That kind of makes sense now.
15: Cam Jurgens not being good is a major problem.
16: Yeah, now, is Cam Jurgens better with a better left guard next to him, right? Because nobody was complaining about Cam Jurgens in 2024 when everything was clicking and you have the right guys around you. I mean, we've seen that. Look at the Eagles the last couple of years at right guard. They've sort of had a rotating... Tyler Steen's been what? Is he like the longest tenured right guard in the last 10 years for the Eagles? This is, what, second season as a starter. But he's been here for, what, 3 or 4 years now? Because Becton did it for a year. Jurgens did it for a year. There's been that rotating at right guard. Going back to Brooks, like that was like the last time we had a guy that was consistent at right guard. And the reason Sayamalu was another guy. The reason why they were so good is because you had Lane Johnson to your right and you had Jason Kelsey to your left. Is there a chance that with a better left guard, Cam Jurgens plays a little bit better with Tyler Steen to his right and then a healthy Drew Kendall to his left?
15: It's a great point, because if you watch that video, if you watch that video we were talking about, it's impossible for Jurgens not to be affected by the guy to your left not being able to block.
16: That's literally
15: anybody.
16: Doing this.
15: Yeah.
16: Watching the guys go right by him.
15: Yeah. All right, we'll break it all down here. But it's time for the Monday Night Football game. Let's do an overnight recap, shall we?
19: It's the Marks and Salchunas Overnight Recap. Everything that happened last night in Philly sports and beyond. 97.5, The Fanatic.
15: All right, Pat Mahomes, how many months removed from tearing his ACL?
16: Nine months.
15: 9 months removed.
16: My first thought before that game was, I wonder if it happens to him too, because Carson Wentz hurried back from his ACL injury, ended up messing up his back, and then you know what happened after that.
15: And that was around the same timetable?
16: Yeah.
15: Because
16: Nick Foles wins the Super Bowl, and he said, damn it, I need to get back on the field. Foles played, the first 2 weeks of the 2018 season, and then Wentz rushed himself back.
15: Well, Pat Mahomes answered the question early as far as, like, how healthy is he? What's the mobility going to be like? He looked like the old Pat Mahomes. You really wouldn't have known that he had an ACL injury just nine months ago, but he scrambled and he's running. Pat Mahomes opened the scoring last night. Kansas City, Denver, in Kansas City, a big AFC West showdown. And a lot of people picking the Chiefs to miss the playoffs, including me. Pat Mahomes comes out and opens the scoring.
20: NFL start there. Time runs out. Mahomes able to break one tackle. He's in. Touchdown. Same old Patrick.
16: And I think the best part for Mahomes and for Chiefs fans in terms of his health, that was actually the second rushing touchdown. He had one earlier that got called back because of a holding penalty, and then he did it again. So it's like, all right, he was able to do that a second time, so he's okay.
15: Evan Ingram gets a touchdown. I didn't know, is Evan Ingram still in the league? He gets a touchdown.
16: Dude, he's still in the league. Darren Waller had a touchdown called back Sunday. So he had Waller and Ingram, these tight ends that they just don't go away, man.
15: But then open the second quarter, Rashee Rice, he is not in jail, and he's catching touchdowns for Pat Mahomes. Let's go.
18: He definitely brings a sense of urgency to this group.
20: Here's Rice, his first catch, and Rashee broke a tackle and gets a touchdown.
15: Fourteen to seven at the half, third quarter. This was their big addition because I've been saying same old Andy Reid, not adding wide receivers. You got to give Pat Mahomes talent if you expect to win in the second part of Pat Mahomes' career. Well, they may not have great receivers outside of Rashee Rice, but they signed Kenneth Walker coming off a Super Bowl MVP, and man, he dazzled last night. Listen,
20: they snap it fast. Walker got it, still going. Kenneth Walker. Still going! Touchdown, Kansas City!
16: Yeah, dude, he was a beast, and he looked like he was just fired out of a cannon on every single run. I'm sure some of it was the adrenaline, you know, playing in his new stadium in Arrowhead, but it was unbelievable what he was able to do. Crazy stat last night, I'm watching the game, and I get it, it's the era of football that we're in right now where there's a lot more throwing than there is 3 yards in a cloud of dust. He had 14 carries in the first half. When he got to 13, that was the most first-half carries by a Chiefs running back since Kareem Hunt did it in 2017.
15: Wow.
16: 9 years. And that's Kareem Hunt, like old Kareem Hunt, who's still around somehow. 9 years it's been since somebody had at least 13 carries in the first half for the Chiefs.
15: Is he still in the Chiefs? Did he make the team?
21: No, he's a free agent.
15: I was going to say.
21: He just visited the Detroit Lions about 3 weeks ago.
16: Absolutely washed last year.
21: Oh yeah, he was just a pinball. Like all he was meant to do.
15: 3 yards and he was the cloud of dust.
21: Exactly. Yeah.
16: No, but he wasn't even a cloud of dust. Well, it was just the 3 yards.
21: Just dust.
15: There's no 3 yards this year. Walker, 173 yards rushing and a touchdown. Had a receiving touchdown the last score of the game.
16: Saved somebody's fantasy football team.
21: Yes, sir. He brought me back to a victory, Johnny Marks. I won by half a fantasy point last night due to Kenneth Walker.
16: That's electric.
21: Yeah, dude. He went into the game with no hope. Come out.
15: Well, Austin Jones, winner. Good for you. It's yet another player that I don't have on my fantasy team that is good. This is the worst fantasy team I'm ever going to have.
16: And it's only week one.
15: Pat Mahomes on the field after the game reacting to the big win.
22: Patrick, when I asked you pre-game if you were going to look like yourself, you were like, well, we'll see how it goes. So,
15: all right, just stop it. I can't. Do we have to have somebody recording off of their phone?
16: Cell phone?
15: Yeah. No, man, we got to get a better.
16: Here,
15: I'll
16: give you Patrick Mahomes content for you because I found this really interesting. Yesterday, Gavin McHugh, who's from the Philadelphia area, he's a big sports betting guy, did a lot of content on his own. Now he's a part of, I think, BetMGM. Right. He does a live stream during games, talks about all the bets. He had Patrick Mahomes score the first touchdown of the game at plus 2,000, and it hit. And he puts out his reaction video. He's taking his shirt off. He's waving his shirt. He's going nuts. He's wearing his Eagles shirt. And Mahomes quote tweeted it with the laughing emojis. And I found that really interesting because we're in such murky waters with the sports betting industry and athletes.
15: You want to stay away from that there, Patrick.
16: Yeah, like I get it. He's laughing at the reaction because the reaction video is him taking his shirt off and going nuts. But it's Patrick Mahomes' first touchdown plus 2,000 live reaction. He's doing the laughing emojis. I found that weird.
15: All right. So really good win by the Chiefs.
16: Oh, yeah.
15: Denver falls 0-1. Does Denver feel like the team that goes from being close to going to the Super Bowl to...
16: Absolutely. It's why I had the Chargers win the division, and then I found out how hard the Chargers' schedule is the next, like, 8 weeks.
15: So the Chiefs are going to win the division.
16: Chiefs could be back, yeah. As long as nobody's, playing Grand Theft Auto in real life, and, you know, they don't wear Free 4 shirts, they might be fine.
15: We'll set you up for the Philly series coming up as they start a two-game series here or in Washington against the Nationals, and then they're at the Mets. How are we feeling about the team? Where are they in the standings? All of that is coming up right after this. Marks and Sal Tunis, 97.5, the Fanatic. 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It's pretty amazing. 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

0: Hi, we're back. Marks in South Tunis. Happy Tuesday. Big show today. 8:40, Tim McManus. His usual Tuesday spot. 8 o'clock. I'm trying to word it properly because I think it's a pretty big deal and a pretty cool announcement that we have at 8 o'clock.
1: Yeah, I'm very excited for it.
0: We're adding some talent to the station. And I don't think it's a talent like this has been added to Philadelphia radio before.
2: No.
0: And we're really excited for it, and it's not just our show, and he's going to be a part of our show on a weekly basis, at least that's the plan going forward, but also doing some fill-in work and some part-time work. It is not a former athlete. I'll also give you that hint.
1: Right.
0: Not a former athlete.
2: Well, maybe he played in high school. We don't know.
0: Well, yeah, like you. A former athlete like you.
2: I'm a former athlete.
0: Not a former professional athlete, but an athlete nonetheless. I know he was a boxer at some point at a pretty big event.
2: Yeah, exactly.
0: But so 8 o'clock, he's going to join us on Zoom, and then tomorrow we'll join the program in studio for an hour.
1: Yeah, excited.
0: So this is cool. 8 o'clock, we'll make the announcement.
1: Yeah, and full disclosure, I'll explain it more again at 8 o'clock, but, you know, when John announced his departure, John Kincaid, this guy hit me up. Like, hey, what's going on? I was like, I didn't know you were interested. And here we are now. And so we'll talk to him today at 8 o'clock.
0: 8 o'clock, big announcement, but big series for the Phillies. Yay, nay. Night off last night. Wild card is what we're looking at.
1: Second, yeah, at this point.
0: So on pace to win 90 games. Division, so I was looking at percentages. To win the division, it's 1.3%. To win the wild cards, to get be a wild card, it's 91.4. So the odds are the team's making the playoffs. It would be a wild collapse. Not to make the playoffs.
1: Yeah, they'll make the playoffs, but as I continue to update you on the MLB playoff picture seemingly every single day.
0: They're the second wild card today. They're a half game behind the Cubs.
1: Cubs beat the Braves yesterday 7-3, which, again, that doesn't make me happy. There might be somebody going, oh, the Braves lost. That means the chance of the NL East. The chance of the NL East is very, very slim. The chance of you having to go to Chicago for the wild card round, best of three, is actually really real now. So we actually are rooting for the Braves. And unfortunately, they lost to the Cubs yesterday.
0: Now, Phillies are a better team this year on the road than they are at home.
1: Sure.
0: Which is a good thing, but still in the playoffs, you'd rather be at home than on the road.
1: Yeah, the Chicago Cubs at home are 44-32. On the road, they're 40-35. Their run differential this year is +142. They're a team that I would not want to play in the first round of the playoffs, regardless.
0: Yep.
1: But it seems like that's going to be where it is, and I hope it's in Philadelphia, not Chicago.
0: Half game behind the Cubs, one game up on the pod, so right now it would be Chicago, Phillies, San Diego, and then the Phillies are 3.5 games up on Arizona.
1: Yeah.
0: Just to make the playoffs. So it's comfortable, but they got to get some wins here. Magic numbers at 9. At the Nationals for 2. Chris Sanchez tonight. And then you have Wheeler tomorrow night. Jackson Kent, I did 3 seconds of research on Jackson Kent.
1: He's not real. That guy doesn't.
0: He's a lefty, but his ERA 6.59.
1: Oh, so he's going to shove seven shutout innings.
3: I was just about to say, Andrew, you just said that guy doesn't exist. And that guy hasn't existed for many Philly starts,
1: dude,
3: but yet they shut the Phillies
1: anytime
3: down.
1: The Phillies play a guy that isn't real, he's a created player from
3: left-handed.
1: MLB The Show, left-handed ERA of 7. He goes out there and is a household
0: better not.
1: Name.
0: Yeah. Sosa starts tonight, so you're going to have the righties in the lineup.
1: Yeah, Dela Cruz will be out there.
0: Right.
1: Derek Hill will be out there. Toothpick Tuesday.
0: Yeah. Until he's gone, and then they may bring it's a Toothpick Tuesday. Good point.
1: Yeah.
0: All right. So you have that. And then you have the Mets for 3 4 at New York. Nolan Lazardo with a question mark next to it. Painter and Sanchez. And then you're home against the Brewers, and you're home against the Rays. And then the season's over.
1: Yeah.
0: So you get 12 games left here. How are we feeling?
1: That they'll be in the playoffs. Now I'm just monitoring the situation of, all right, are they in Chicago? Are they hosting Chicago? Or there's still a world of a possibility. Those last 6 games against the Brewers and Rays, depending on what they're still playing for, you could drop to the 6th spot. And now you're going to Atlanta. And you're on the road. Atlanta's been giving you fits all season long. You're opening up the best of 3 series in Atlanta. And then if you beat the Braves, you're playing the Dodgers in round 2.
0: I'd rather play the Braves than the Cubs.
1: I think so, too.
0: I'd rather in Atlanta. They've already shown their keisters get tight down there. Remember what they were doing.
1: Yep.
0: So the Phillies beat them in 2022. And then, was it the following year, 2023?
1: Yeah, back-to-back years.
0: Now, it's in their head that the layoff, and this wouldn't be the case here, but the layoff is what hurt them and the Phillies were. So that they're simulating games. They're bringing fans in to try to simulate the games, and the Phillies still beat them. Now, you're not going to have that scenario, but still, the Phillies have had their number in the playoffs the last couple times they've played.
1: Yeah, the only problem is the stealing of game one was big, and then they had to come here. They don't have to come here. It's, you know, this wild card round, all three games are at the home field of the better seeds. So.
0: Yeah, the home field, eh.
1: Yeah, no, home field advantage in Chicago is much stronger than home field advantage in Atlanta, in my point. I know Braves fans can get rowdy, you know, even though they don't do the chop anymore, they still do the chop. And I would imagine that's kind of scary if you're
0: nothing more intimidating than the chop.
1: Yeah,
0: in
1: but
0: Atlanta.
1: when they shut the lights off and you're coming out of the bullpen, Orion Kirkering, there's two guys on base, and they bring
0: That doesn't happen.
1: They bring Kirkering out of the pen, and the lights go out, and they're doing the chop, and Kirkering's like, "Oh damn, I have inherited runners." That might not go well.
0: And I can tell you, it's probably not going to go well.
1: Hopefully
0: with Kirkering. All right, but like just in general, forget about the where they are right now in the playoff picture. How do we feel about the Phillies heading into this final stretch here?
1: Get hot at the right time.
0: Is it an eh?
1: Yeah, get hot at the right time. That's the Phillies, and it sucks because there are teams across Major League Baseball that also live that way. There are some teams that are just sound. The Phillies have three great starting pitchers. If their starting pitchers are leaking oil, which right now seems like they are. Sanchez not pitching his best. You know, Wheeler's been up and down. Obviously, you have the Jesus Luzardo situation that we're monitoring. If those three guys are humming and they're feeling great, I'm going, all right, Phillies have a chance regardless of who they're playing. But if Luzardo's not himself, I feel that because I don't know what this lineup's going to do. They can score five runs one night, two the next night.
0: All right, so Austin, let's put up another Twitter poll because I think this is going to be more competitive. How are you feeling about the Phillies going into the playoffs? Are you feeling good? Or are you feeling eh?
1: I'm eh.
0: You're eh. I would say most people are going to say eh. I would say 70% are eh. I'm good. I'm beaten down a little bit.
1: Yeah.
0: Based on the Braves and the life that they brought.
3: How's the positivity pledge?
0: I'm there. And that was not on Bryce Harper, and I didn't actually rip the team. I ripped Bryce Harper. Positivity pledge is still here. So I feel good. I also feel the eh from a lot of people. I do. So that first series, again, this is going to be one of these things where it might be matchup based on how you're going to feel about the team.
1: Sure. Dude, there might be more people that don't even feel eh, but like they got no shot.
0: Well,
1: is still like I have belief.
0: No, is not you have belief. Eh is eh.
1: All right, then.
0: You don't have belief. You're just like eh.
3: No, I think you have like a little bit of belief because there are bona fide people out there that have no faith in this Phillies team
0: all right,
3: whatsoever.
0: So but it's not they're winning a World Series.
1: All right, then I'm in. Because yeah. You asked us a couple of weeks ago, I think Austin was producing that day.
0: It's a World Series team.
1: And I said, no.
3: Yeah, I was right there with them.
0: I know they're making the playoffs. They may win a series, but I don't feel great about this being, because we could also be feeling, man, they're hot. Wow, they have the look of a World Series team.
1: And that was 2 weeks ago. And then
0: last week.
1: And then it happens. You split with the Braves. You have that horrible series against the Astros. You go down to Atlanta again. Bryce Harper, Alec Bohm, five of the starting nine run the third base when ground balls are being hit to the freaking shortstop. And I got John Crux saying on the broadcast, I would love to be angry, but nobody else seems to be. Like, that's horrible.
0: What does he mean when he says that? Is he talking about internally? Is he talking about the players? Is that an indictment of Bryce?
1: It's an indictment of everybody because it keeps happening. If somebody was actually pissed off, if somebody was actually angry, that wouldn't happen three times in a week. It happened three times where somebody on second base ran to third when the ball was hit directly at the shortstop. Brandon Marsh gets doubled up. Alec Bohm doesn't know what the hell he's doing. Bryce Harper, the same thing. Three different players in a span of 3 days.
0: All right, if you want to get on the Davis Honda text line and maybe cook up a voice memo of how you feel about the Phillies, we'll play it later on. 610-632-0975. That's the Davis Honda text line. Feel the Davis difference. Davis Honda in Burlington, New Jersey. That's also the number on the phones. 610-632-0975. Big show coming up next. Back into the Eagles. It's the day after. And Are we okay if this is another boring offense in 2026? Because this offense doesn't look a lot different than it did last year.
1: I have a stat of something that people are going to love to hear.
0: Would we be okay with another year of boring offense Eagles? We'll discuss coming up right.
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0: says.
1: It is 6:57. Mornings. Marks and Sal Chunas. I am Andrew Sal Chunas. Johnny Marks wandering the hallways right now. Eagles 1-0 on the season after beating the Commanders 24-22. And we're going to talk about a play that made its return to the Eagles offense that was such a hot button topic last year, Johnny. And people are going to love hearing that it's back again for another season of Eagles football.
2: How long was that break?
1: That was a quickie.
2: 2 minutes?
1: Yeah.
2: All right.
3: Need some more ads.
2: Well, no, don't say that. No, he's just like, taking a break for 2 minutes is stupid. It's not worth it. Just add it to the other breaks. Anyway, go ahead. So what were you talking about, Andrew, with the play?
1: Well, you were talking about how the Eagles offense might be boring.
2: And, oh, yeah.
1: And there was a play that made its return to Eagles football yesterday. The vaunted hitch route made its return to Eagles football on Sunday. And everybody was so excited to see that exit the playbook because it was going to be the brand new offense of Sean Mannion. And they were going to do so many things differently this year. And maybe we're starting to realize that it wasn't just Kevin Petullo. Maybe it's something that Jalen Hurts likes to run, because that was something that was talked about over and over and over again last year. Dennis Selman, who does a great job, puts all kinds of graphics and statistics out there on social media. The Eagles ran 23.8% of the routes last year were hitch routes, which was by far the most, almost 5% more than the next team, which was the New Orleans Saints. That's over the course of a season. Well, on Sunday, he went back to see how they were running it this year, and the Eagles ran the second most hitch routes of the 30 teams that played in week one. This was before last night's game between the Chiefs and the Broncos. So we'll see if that gets updated at some point today. The Bengals were number one. The Eagles were number two in terms of their frequency. So the play that everybody hated, the play that everybody pointed to Kevin Petullo with, and no, this is not me defending Kevin Petullo. He stinks. He's not an offensive coordinator. It's why he's not an offensive coordinator anymore. But there's a reason why that play was in the playbook.
2: Yeah, Jalen Hurts wanted it.
1: Yeah.
2: Because they're still running it. Now, like, for everybody, we made a lot of the interceptions in training camp. Oh, my God, he has so many interceptions. This is going to be a disaster. He can't figure out the new offense. And then he spoke, and he kind of, not downplayed the new offense, but he kind of downplayed the new offense as far as, like exactly what they're going to be doing. And then you see week one. There might have been some different stuff they were doing. That looked like the same for the most part. It was the same offense that you saw last year as far as what they were trying to accomplish, running the football. They were taking deep shots. The execution was good as far as the deep shots and Jalen running the ball. I didn't see anything different in week one than I saw a lot of last year.
1: No, I brought up yesterday. You look at his throw chart, the next gen stats, they put it out there. He threw one pass between the hash marks. One. I think one got batted down at the line of scrimmage, but then there was one that was a completion. Everything else was outside the hash marks. Some of them were close to the hash marks, but for the most part, it was sideline. It was flat. It was, let's do these bubble screens with Mekhi Lemon, pretty much the same.
2: Keep this in mind, because everybody told me how bad the Washington defense was going in the game. And then the Washington defense didn't look so bad against the Eagles in the game. But I'm not going to say take away the big plays, because the big plays happened and they were a big part why the Eagles won the game. But if you can't rely on the big play, because they're going to start playing you differently.
1: Yeah.
2: Right. If you can't rely on the big play, how are you getting the ball down the field? And man, going 3 or 4 yards a pop and grinding all the way down, that's a tough way to live. And so when we talk about are you okay? Are you ready for another boring offensive season? They have to make some progress as far as what they're doing offensively. But again, in the beginning weeks, first maybe third or half of a season, I think this is what we're going to get, a lot of what we saw last year.
1: But it's not going to work in week three. The Chicago Bears are going to score points. They're not going to score 59 points against this Eagles defense. Eagles defense is way too good. But we saw them beat the Eagles last year in Lincoln Financial Field on Black Friday. Like, the Chicago Bears can put up points against the Eagles. And the Eagles won't be able to keep up by running this style of offense. The thing that's bothered me the most, and this is not me trying to get rid of the tush push, but I hated the mindset that Nick Sirianni had the last couple of years, where it's first and nine every possession. We just have to get 9 yards and then we'll get the tush push for the first down. it almost felt like they lived and died by it. Like
2: they did.
1: Let's get 3 yards, 3 yards, 3 yards, tush, push, first down. That's exhausting for anybody. I'm not even talking about the players. I'm saying as a fan watching the games, it's exhausting.
2: Now, it's such a great point because they if you look at 2024, that's how they won a Super Bowl in large part.
1: Yeah.
2: During the regular season, they very much were second and six, third and three, fourth and one, first down. And that's how they looked at every drive, and the league couldn't stop it. So I understand it.
1: And then Jordan Mailata's body wasn't the same, and then Landon Dickerson's body wasn't the same. Neither was Cam Jurgens. Neither was Lane Johnson.
2: And they couldn't do it. So they tried to do the same thing in 25 that they did in 24, and they couldn't do it. Saquon Barkley ran for 2,000 yards. They used the tush push. Jalen Hurts had double-digit touchdowns in large part because of the tush push. And then last year, you couldn't run the tush push.
1: Yeah.
2: So even if you got to those third and three, they had to stop doing it because they couldn't get the first down. They were not getting touchdowns. They were not getting first down, so they had to stop. So what they relied on in 2024, which was essentially their offense, they couldn't use last year. Go figure, the offense struggled to score. So you can't go back to the tush push. You might use it. I know Buffalo used it a bunch, yeah, of course, in week one. So, but now what? Like, now what? What's the identity of the offense?
1: Well, and unfortunately, we heard that being asked in week 18 last year. Jalen Hurts was talking about it. We got to find the identity. I remember he said it with like the second or third regular season left to be played. I'm like, oh my God, we got the playoff starts in less than a month from now. We're talking about what the quarterback is talking about finding the identity. And the identity might just be they're a boring offense. And if they're physical enough up front, it's going to work. Right, because that's exactly how it worked in 2024. Your defense is so good that you can win football games scoring 24 points. You saw it this past Sunday. That was a good enough performance by the offense to win the football game. But not every offense is going to be the Commanders. Not every offense. It's going to be, once again, does this defense win football games? If they did not have the defense that they had last year, I will say it for the 500th time, they would have been a sub-500 team.
2: Yeah.
1: If their defense was middle of the pack, maybe even top, like 10th. They were one of the best defenses in football last year. A lot of defenses would have broken down last year the way that Eagles offense was not sustaining drives, not getting first downs, not killing any bit of clock. And if it happens again this year, you saw the difference of this Eagles defense in quarters 1-3 on Sunday and quarter 4. And what happened in the third quarter? 3-and-out, 3-and-out, 3-and-out.
2: Yeah, think about the fourth quarters, the second halves last year. Think about the Dallas collapse. Think about all the games where first half you held up. And it was that Bears game where it felt like the defense just burst.
1: Yeah.
2: Where
1: short week.
2: We can't do it anymore. We can't be the ones every week that's coming out. And it's like, all right, hey, defense, need to get you another stop because we can't score points in the second half. You can't live like that. That's why they were an 11-win team last year. The offense, frankly, wasn't good enough. Can you game manage your way into advancing to the NFC Championship game?
1: Yes.
2: See, I don't think you can with this. I don't think this defense is good enough. They're a good defense, but are they 2024 defense? 2024, I'm not going to say came out of nowhere. I wasn't expecting them to dominate the Super Bowl.
1: Because the two rookies came out of nowhere. Like, you didn't expect Quinyon Mitchell and Cooper DeJean to both be top five in Defensive Rookie of the Year award winners, right? Like, that's why it came out of nowhere. I expect them to still be a top five defense in the National Football League this year, and especially when Grenard comes back, like, they will be up there. So I do think you can game manage, but here's the question, and you know, we're talking about whether or not you're ready for another boring offense. It's whether or not people believe it. If people believe that they can game manage their way, I think that they still can, because I think that's kind of the best way this team plays, and that kind of sucks because I can watch football on Sunday and not just focus on the Eagles and go, man, I wish I had some of that. I wish I had some of that. I wish I had some of that. But instead, I have this. And it's hopefully you get 90 yards from Saquon Barkley and Jalen Hurts makes the right throw at the right time, because that's been the recipe to success over the years. It's not fun, but it works.
2: Are we okay with we're not having an explosive offense this year?
1: As long as they win.
2: You can have explosive plays and not be an explosive offense, but I don't believe you can live and die with we need three big plays a game. We're going to play defense, and Jalen's going to make plays.
1: Oh, no, it's got to be more consistent. It can't just be three big plays. You're right. Like, it can't. And by the way, one of those big plays was Jalen Hurts. The play broke down, and he scrambled for 22 yards.
2: Like, I think you can rely, and that's what, honestly, that's what separates Jalen from some other quarterbacks. I saw a bunch of, and I know it's not, social media is not real life, but I saw a bunch of a bunch of NFL people, fans slash media, like bloggers, and then also some Washington. They watch Jalen Hurts play, and they get so mad.
1: Yeah.
2: Because they're like, no, like, this guy sucks. How is he winning games? That's how he wins games. He doesn't make mistakes. And then when you're in a 3rd and 18 and you think you're getting the ball back, he goes 22 yards and boom, and then he throws a ball, boom, and then you win the game.
1: Yeah.
2: Well, like, you think about that. 22-yard run, first down on 3rd and 18, and then he goes to Dallas Goedert, and Dallas Goedert makes the play and goes in for a touchdown. But against the better teams, that's going to be a problem. All right, so Nick Foles, he's got his own podcast. We played some stuff from that yesterday. He went on with Chris Long and the Greenlight podcast, and he was talking about, and this is a little bit longer, so stick with it. He's talking about the explosive plays in Jalen Hurts. Listen.
0: What I saw was exactly what we talked about. Interior's got to be better. It's great to see Saquon starting to get some of those big plays back.
3: Yes.
0: There were several three and outs, but I liked that there was explosive plays.
3: Yep.
0: Last year, there was not explosive plays. There was no excitement. And this offense with Kellen Moore several years ago when they won the Super Bowl always was a threat for explosive plays. Yeah. I felt like last year, if an explosive play happened, everyone would be like, oh, finally, thank goodness.
3: Yep.
0: What I saw throughout the course of this game is there wasn't a lot of like rhythm per se throughout the game, but there was several explosive plays that sort of changed the game, which is awesome. You want explosive plays. So let's go to the Wicks throw. Great pocket. You give Jalen Hurts a great pocket and the Devontae Smith go ball on the right side where he faded him a little bit. Clean pockets. He's going to be able to deliver the ball down the field. There were several times where the interior broke down and Jalen was able to get out of it. One specifically where he like kept doing a pirouette and then got out. That should have been a sack for like -8. He ended up getting like 15 yards on the rush. Like that was Jalen
3: quicker,
0: Hurts.
3: Nick. He looked quicker Listen, than last year.
0: I'm a big fan of Jalen Hurts. I have been. I think he's great. He's a winner. Yeah. He is a winner. We had him in our elite contenders category for quarterback tiers. I thought he played elite yesterday.
2: Elite.
1: Yeah, I mean, he loved the way that he played. And look, there were a lot of good things. And again, going back and watching some of the things yesterday and that video that was posted of just Landon Dickerson, I'm sorry to laugh, but that video that was just focused on Landon Dickerson makes me appreciate more what Jalen Hurts did on Sunday, because he had pressure, you know, in his face, in his grill every single time. And I think Nick also said on his own podcast that any other quarterback probably loses that game. Any other non-mobile quarterback probably loses that game because he was able to continuously escape and make some big plays because of it.
2: He said that Jalen willed the team to win, and they don't win that game without Jalen Hurts.
1: Yeah.
2: And he's probably right. We don't take, I mean, and you brought up a great point that we don't give Jalen enough credit for just how much he was under pressure because he made it look easy in getting out of the pressure. Does he look quicker? I mean, I don't think he looks quicker. We'll ask Tim at 840, Tim McManus at 840. A lot of people were saying that at training camp. I think Vic Fangio even mentioned that it was a training camp. I don't know. I felt like Jalen was fine last year as far as his scrambling. I don't want Jalen Hurts to be a designed runner. Maybe one designed run a game I'd be fine with. That's where he needs to do his damage, is the scrambling. And also not only just the scrambling, but throwing off the scramble.
1: Right.
2: Not only just running. The reason why Jalen Hurts can be a special quarterback or be a quarterback that you win with is the plays that he can make that are off schedule. Donovan McNabb, when he lost his mobility, he became an ordinary quarterback because he's an ordinary thrower. He had a great arm, but he wasn't this great quarterback. His athleticism and being able to break the pocket and break away from sacks and make plays with his legs in the passing game was what made him special.
1: Yeah, like that play against the Cowboys where he was back there for like 13 seconds and then found Freddie Mitchell downfield.
2: Early Donovan, but when he got bigger, and he got bigger, he lost some of that mobility. He couldn't get away from guys.
4: Too much soup.
1: Yeah, that day, the Campbell's.
2: A lot of soup.
1: Oh, yeah. I mean, look, the thing with Hurts, and we saw it so many times last year, was the, all right, play's not there, I'm going to roll right, and I'm going to throw it out of bounds, or I'll just stick the ball out and gain like a yard or two. Like, that was, play broke down, that's what I'm going to do every single time. You have to try to extend the play sometimes. Like, you do. Because guys free up. It happens. How many times have you watched, you know, ESPN, and you see the highlight package, and it's, look how long this play went on, and this guy was over here, and then he runs over here. The Eagles just don't, and maybe that's not even a Jalen thing. That could be a Nick thing for all we know. They're so careful with the football, which is fine, all right, because people get angry sometimes. It's fine. I don't want him to throw turnovers. I don't want him to throw interceptions, but you can't just, 3 yards every single time.
2: It's actually a great point because if you think about Donovan, Donovan also had a great arm. So he could run around, then he could roll left, and then he could chuck it.
1: Yeah.
2: It feels like Jalen just wants to roll right and throw the ball out of bounds.
1: Yeah, and be safe.
2: How many plays do you actually see where he breaks, like he'll break the pocket and he kind of maneuvers around and he finds a guy? It'll happen occasionally, I guess.
1: Occasionally.
2: But for the most part, what happens? He rolls right, he looks, and he's either going out of bounds or he's throwing the ball out of bounds.
1: Yeah, like more often than not. Yeah, it's usually, again, he's a very timing-based quarterback.
2: All right, so let's ask the Davis Honda text line with voice memos, 610-632-0975. And some reaction on the phone lines. We got a segment next segment for reaction as well on the Eagles, your day-after-day-after reaction. Is everybody okay with maybe another boring offensive season? I'm not talking about necessarily sucky offensive season. I'm talking about boring offensive season. Like that was the big plays didn't make the game boring. In week one.
1: Right.
2: The offense essentially was the same boring offense we saw last year.
1: The though, big right? plays won you the game, though. Like, yeah. And that should be the message for Nick Sirianni. Like, oh, wait, the explosive shots downfield, those are the ones that won us the game. Jalen Hurts, the two touchdown passes to Dallas Goedert were more toward the middle of the field, right? The seam route into the end zone. And the other one was, you know, Dallas Goedert, you know, with the run after the catch. But it goes to show you that you can use more than just the right side of the field. It goes to show you that you can do more than just hitch routes and slants to A.J. Brown. Like, you can open things up. It was week one. I'm not going over the top. That was my message to myself. I looked myself in the mirror before the season started, and I said, all right, I will actually be patient with the offense for the first time in a long time because it is totally different. But if I start seeing them just revert back to the old stuff every single time, I will start losing my mind.
2: Yeah, the big story from yesterday, and actually, I'm glad that it happened the day after because what we'd be talking about today if Landon Dickerson wasn't announced last night, it was going on injured reserve. We'd be talking about how Landon Dickerson's broken, and he was talking about retirement, and it's not going to get any better, and he's cooked. And when are they going to bench him? And how long are you going to do this? And like, really, the dude doesn't deserve negative talk about him. He sucked, and we're going to react to that. But like, he doesn't need the entire town piling on because he had a bad game because he's obviously injured.
1: Yeah, and he's been really, really good in his time here in Philadelphia. It's why he got paid what he got paid. It's why they drafted him when they drafted him. And he probably would have, for all we know, he could have been a first-round pick if it wasn't for his injuries.
2: I'm sure he would have been.
1: You know what I mean? Like, the dude's a stud. And when your body breaks down, your body breaks down. The real question's going to be, does he come back? Right? Like, and when he comes back, is it, oh, man, it's still the same? Or does he come back and he looks like the old Landon Dickerson?
2: But, so now we find out he was injured. See, my worry was he wasn't even injured during training camp. This is just what he is. Because if that's what he is, he's done.
1: Right.
2: If he really just did, he hit a bone bruise, he got rolled up in training camp, but it was never disclosed.
1: Nope.
2: He wasn't questionable or it wasn't on any injury report. And you know what teams like to do this. So it's actually good to know he was injured. If he takes 4 or 5 games off, maybe he does come back and he's more of the Landon Dickerson we saw before than the Landon Dickerson we saw last year and we saw in week one.
1: Until he gets rolled up on again, because the older you get and the more your body breaks down, your body's not handling those hits as much anymore. I mean, look at Lane Johnson, right? Up until he was obviously fine in week one, but last year, his ankle is... That guy's going to have like a reconstructive ankle surgery at some point.
2: Going to need a new ankle.
1: Lane Johnson, right? Like that, it's unbelievable what that guy's gone through his entire career. At some point, the ankle doesn't hold up as much when you're constantly taking those shots. Landon Dickerson has had so many season-ending injuries. There is a chance that when he comes back 4 weeks from now, it's not better. There's a chance. Not everything always has to be good. I think we always think about the positives, which is great.
2: Not me.
1: I'm glad that we think about the positives, but it's like, oh, Sean Manning's going to be better than Ken Petullo. Well, how do you know? We've never seen it. Good showing week one. I feel much better about Sean Manning than I did about Ken Petullo after week one. The new offense is going to be so much better. Is it? We don't know. Is there going to be a new offense? We won't know until the season plays out. We already found out week one what Jalen said a couple weeks ago at the end of training camp, and we'll talk to Tim about it again at 8:40 today, because remember, Tim was the one that asked him, and Tim was the one that came on and talked about it with us. Jalen Hurts was the first guy that said, yeah, I don't know about this whole brand-new offense thing. There's going to be some other stuff, too, that we bring back.
2: Yep. Yeah, should be interesting. But you have the Titans in week two. I hopped on that 7 points, by the way.
1: Yeah, they're going to crush
2: it. I didn't see if it...
1: It has not moved. I checked this morning.
2: Yeah, I didn't check this morning. Yeah, I'll take that. And then the reality sets in with Chicago, which is going to be a tough game. That'll be... Because, you know, that's a really good offense, so they're going to score points. I know the defense, it certainly didn't look good against Carolina. But can the Eagles score with Chicago? I'm just telling you, as far as things that last year, I think it was after the Bears game where it was like, yeah, the Eagles, like, this isn't the year. The Eagles aren't winning. The Bears came in, and they literally ran the ball down the Eagles' throat.
1: Yeah. Hey, what? Both Swift and Manungai both had 100 yards, didn't they?
2: Yep. And they made no mistake about it, and it's the most demoralizing thing that can happen in football is if you're a defensive player and you know the run's coming and you can't stop it,
1: yeah.
2: That's tough, especially when you have an excellent defensive line and an excellent defense. So,
1: especially when your offense is going 3-and-out and you're like, oh, I got to get back out there again.
2: All right, coming up, we have good reaction here. 610-632-0975. So phone calls, also voice memos. We have some. Your Eagles reaction. Is everybody set for another boring offensive year? And some Phillies fans are feeling good about the team heading down the stretch.
1: It's a lot more eh.
2: Your reaction is coming up next. Midday. It's Mark Salchunas, 975. 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
1: And I'm Andrew Salchunas here, and your top stories in Philadelphia. Landon Dickerson heading on injured reserve. He'll be out the next 4 weeks, minimum, with the knee injury that he sustained. A lot of people saying during training camp, we obviously saw how it played out during the game Sunday against the Commanders. Eagles will take on the Titans in week two down in Nashville. 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Find out why the reimagined Empire State Building observation deck was voted the country's

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1: All right, we're back. Marks and Salchunas, 8 o'clock. Programming announcement. I think it's very cool, and probably no one sees this coming.
13: No.
1: Going to be doing part-time work at the station. Going to be joining us tomorrow.
13: Dude,
1: in studio.
13: I didn't see it coming when he texted me.
1: There you go. That's a good tease. That's 8 o'clock. We'll announce that. 7:45 every day, 7:45 sharp is the hit list. And we have some good hits today.
13: Yes, we do.
14: Hey, Michael.
1: Yep. Some good hits today on the hit list.
13: It's just awesome. Awesome. Hey, I love football, man, because it brings the best out of everyone. I love it.
1: It's so good. All right. We have reaction to the Phillies. So the Phillies entering the stretch, 12 games left. We have two at the Nationals, four at the Mets, and then you're home for three against Milwaukee and then home for three against the Rays. I don't know if they're going to need those games. I don't know if they're going to be resting their starters or the Rays, because the Rays have been good all year, so they may be setting up their rotation.
13: Could be.
1: So we'll see. But how are we feeling about the Phillies as we enter this last stretch? Magic number is 9, 12 games to play. Do you feel good or do you feel eh? And both of you guys, you and Austin Jones, both said eh.
13: Yeah.
15: Yep, exactly.
13: Eh. I've been eh since probably the opener.
1: You have?
13: Yeah. The messaging from Dave Dombrowski at the end of the season last year, and then John Middleton saying it a week before the season started, the day we found out that Harry the K's was going down, and he's sloshing his red wine all over the place.
16: We have a good club.
13: And he's doing the whole, Dave was right. We were one throw, one way. And you know, the umpire apologized to Christopher Sanchez, and I heard a complacent owner. And I said, eh. And I've been all season, Johnny.
1: You have. So what are people saying out there? Dave is on the text line. It's just not the text messages. It's the voice memo. You send the voice memo. You hit send, and if it's good, we play. Go ahead, Austin.
17: This is John C. in Tennessee. Good morning, guys. I am out on the Phillies. I've been let down too many times by these guys in the past few years, like we all have. They're not changing anything. I absolutely agree with John Kruk. I want to see someone out there yelling. I want to see someone screaming, trying to motivate the team and not letting them get away with the BS that they've been getting away with. Maybe we need a new manager.
1: Oh, so hold on. You want to see somebody out there mad after there's base running mistakes? Oh, no, Bryce Harper makes a base running mistake and then decides, well, I'm gonna trot around the base. I'm gonna walk around the bases after a home run in the first inning, a solo home run in the first inning the very next night. That's setting the tone for the team, Chunas. Bryce Harper, setting the tone.
13: Yeah, he had his moment. His moment. He also had a moment the night before with the
1: getting thrown out of third. It's unbelievable. Yeah. So you guys both say ant, which I'd say most people are ant right now. I'm still trying to stick with good. Here's the problem. The Lizardo shoulder injury, I mean, could there, other than him being out and not being able to pitch, is there a player that you can't lose more? Maybe
13: Schwarber.
1: Schwarber?
13: Yeah, Schwarber.
1: But other than Schwarber, maybe Harper and the impact he has on the lineup?
13: Because they'll be in the lineup every day. Lizardo's one game, a big one, especially in a best of three.
1: But I guess the point is, it's a pretty big worry.
13: Yeah. Oh, it's huge because, again, it's the only thing that has kept me afloat, because I've never wavered on them making the playoffs, has been those three guys, right, and especially the way Nola and Painter have pitched in the second half of the season. But the reason why I never said, sell, they're not going to even make the playoffs, was because of those three horses, Zach Wheeler and Christopher Sanchez and Jesus Lizardo. But if you lose one of those three, even if it's Wheeler, right? Like, forget Lizardo's shoulder right now. You lose one of those three, I'm not feeling good at all. And there's a chance. I mean, I don't know. We'll see. We'll see what the report. MRI came back clean for Lizardo. It's good.
1: Yeah. I mean, even without one of their top three, they could still win a wild card series because you still have Sanchez and Wheeler.
13: Yeah, it's best of three.
1: You don't feel as good about it. You still have Aaron Nola. And you know what? Thank God you have Aaron Nola, because he's been pitching really well. So even in a playoff game, I would feel good about it.
13: I can't believe you just said the words, thank God for Aaron Nola.
4: You
13: man.
4: Took the words right out of my mouth. Awesome. I was surprised to hear that.
13: He's not wrong. You're not wrong. For how he has pitched, he absolutely deserves that respect.
1: See, I have went from being right on Nola to saying, this guy sucks, and all you guys are overvaluing how good he is. Pat Egan went on a Nola Lent, where he said, I'm not watching Nola start anymore. I'm good. To where this year, I started saying, no, he's not as bad as he's had a couple of bad outings, but for the most part, he's been okay. I know he's not like $25 million or he's not living up to the contract, but he's been okay. And then the last however many starts, he's been really good.
13: His ERA is below five now, Johnny. 4.69 on the season for Knowles.
1: It's good because I win the bet with Ray, because he said 3.5. I said 4.5. It'd be closer to 4.5. So he's not getting it down to 3.99 to do that.
13: Yeah, so you win your season-long bet, but you were ahead of the curve for the turnaround.
1: People were so mad at me for then turning into a good guy with Nola.
13: Nostradamus over here.
1: All right, another voice memo. Davis on a text line. Go.
5: Tunis knows this about me. I'm a marathon guy. The season is a marathon. It's long. It goes the whole summer, and it's great to have meaningful September baseball. With that said, the Phillies have given us no reason to think they are going to get hot and win the World Series. They had a hard time all year putting together decent streaks. August was the only time they looked good. That's the evidence that they are not going to be able to do it. We're tired of looking at them and thinking they're something that they're not. They've showed us who they are. These warts that were there all season never miraculously went away. The bullpen stinks. The hitting is streaky. And now the starters are leaking. Not looking good, boys. But enjoy the playoffs.
1: All right. Holding up strong and proud, let's get an update on our Twitter poll, which is, as always, sponsored by Dr. Avedon Appel of Iron Mountain Men's Health. What is it, like 80% people?
13: Yeah, you said maybe 70 earlier. It's at 88.1% saying eh. So you got 11.9% on your side feeling good heading into the playoffs.
14: Wow.
15: I would say no.
1: Almost 80, 90%.
13: Yeah.
1: That's tough. Now, see that? No. We got a positivity pledge. I'm holding up my hand right here. Positivity pledge with the Phillies.
13: Yeah, it was
1: a
13: pledge that you and like seven other people signed.
1: They're still okay. Everything's okay. We're good.
13: Scott chimes in on social media. Before the games in Atlanta where they blew three saves, I would have said I felt better, but that game was the first time in a long time where I legitimately questioned if they have it.
1: Did the Braves series make you feel, the Lizardo stuff should make you feel big picture a little bit different, but did the Braves series really make you feel different?
13: No, to me, it was the 10 games, Braves, Stros, Braves. I already was about the Phillies, agreed. But those 10 games where I was like, all right, this is the time where you can shut me up. I was fine with the split in the first four games. It was how do you respond against Houston? But the way they lost those games, it was just poor fundamentals.
1: Yeah, they're making the same dumb mistakes
13: over
1: and over. Dumb mistakes.
13: Like, it's not even like, all right, Bryce Harper tried stretching a single into a double, and it was a physical mistake, even though it is mental mistake half the time when Bryce Harper does that. But the running the third base, Brandon Marsh, Alec Bohm, Bryce Harper, doubled up Marsh, and then the other two get thrown out of third base when there's nobody on first. It's either they thought there was somebody on first base, or they just completely misread the situation. Either way, it's not an excuse. Like, it's horrible.
1: So let's fast forward. Let's say they win a series. Because they may not, right? Like, they could lose in the wild card round and they
13: go to Chicago. There's a legit chance you lose that series.
1: Right. Last year, at least, you were in the divisional round. Mm-hmm. Now, that wasn't because you won a wild card series, but you were in the divisional round.
13: Yep.
1: So you won one playoff game last year. Depending on what happens this year, I don't think for a second that Dave Dombrowski is going to be gone. It's more about what the strategy is with the team. And I'm just telling you, if you're getting a roll of duct tape and you're coming back with duct tape and you're just going to, this year's Adolis Garcia, you're going to add a bullpen arm. We have Keller coming back. That's like a free agent addition.
13: Oh, yeah. I can't wait for that one.
1: If I'm getting all these canned responses that we already see coming, I can already tell you how Phillies fans are going to feel.
13: Yeah, they already felt it going into this year.
1: Correct.
13: They already felt it. And this is the first year where the Wake Me Up When October Come crew was like, actually right. Like, I was kind of like, yeah, like, I'm not going to do that because I love Phillies baseball and I love watching and it's something to watch every single night. I missed them last night. But there were a lot of people that are like, yeah, I'm not going to get all that invested because I kind of know how this one might end. And don't you kind of feel like you know how it's going to end? I know you signed a positivity
1: pledge, Trunas.
13: But if I gave you truth serum, like, I feel like you know how this one's going to end. And it's going to suck. Wake me up when September comes.
1: I'm going back to when Lizardo had that great start. They're pouring water on him. Make me think of a Harper walking around third base.
4: Off. John has his horse blinders on. He's only seeing the positive Phillies, not the negative Phillies.
13: That's good. Somebody needs to do it for the sake of the show.
1: Not a great last week and a half.
13: No.
4: Thank you for your service, John.
1: Well, did they win two? No, they split with the Braves. And it was a good split. Bad Astros, bad Braves. Now, right now, if they go on a little bit of a run right here, I think the can be changed to feeling good. But yeah, they also need to do it.
13: By the way, something to point out, because we have reached that point of the season where we're looking at other teams as well. So the Padres they're one game back of the Phillies right now. If the Padres jump the Phillies will play the worst of the three division winners, which at right now is the Atlanta Braves. So you'd go to Atlanta. The Padres currently, game one yesterday, 4-game series in Colorado with the Rockies.
1: So that's at least 3 wins.
13: Then they're at home against the Marlins. Then they're on the road for 3 against the Dodgers. But then they close out the season 3 at home against the Diamondbacks, who will probably be dead at that point.
1: Buckle up, Phillies fans. Third wild card series against the Braves, which I actually would love.
13: And you know what? That's exactly how it played out in 2022.
1: Here's the pitch. All right, coming up, Andrew Stalchunas with the hit list.
13: Can't wait.
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1: Yeah, it's going to be a good one. 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That's coming up next. Don't go anywhere. It is Mark Stalchunas. All right, let's talk about. This is a really, really cool event. If you go to all my social medias, because I just put them up there, it's on my Instagram story. It's on my Twitter and it's on my Facebook. So search John Marks on Facebook, at John Marks Media on Instagram and Twitter, at John JON Marks MARKS Media, at John Marks Media, because I'm doing a little walk here. It's called the Out of the Darkness Community Walk, the American Foundation for Suicide Prevention Greater Philadelphia Chapter, and it's coming up October 10th at the Navy Yard. So we're supporting. And we're getting out there for Suicide Prevention Awareness Month. Now, Suicide Prevention Awareness Month is September. We're doing the walk beginning of October. But you get what I'm saying here. We've been much better. And this is in large part because of things like this, right? Like, we can talk about our mental health. We can talk about suicide prevention. We can talk about not being okay. It's okay not to be okay. We can talk about that. Take some time for yourself. Check in with loved ones. We can talk about all those things. So not only am I attending the walk, I have a team. That's right. So if you'd like to join my team or you'd just like to donate to the cause and to my team, that'd be great. Saturday, October 10th at the Navy Yard. Just go to one of my social media pages. I just put it up this morning, so there's a fresh post that's out there. You can donate. You can join my team just by clicking the link. 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
3: All right, we're back. Marks and Sal Schulz, 8 o'clock. We have a programming announcement for the show and for the station. We've made a hire. It is not a former professional athlete. So people out there guessing, is it this? Nope. 8 o'clock. Joining us on Zoom is a new addition to 97.5 The Fanatic.
0: Yeah, looking forward to it. Yeah, so many people are guessing. Our own Sean Rodman didn't know.
3: Yeah, I don't think anybody knows at the station, honestly. Does Ray know?
0: I don't know. That's a good question.
3: I didn't tell anybody because this was kind of like yesterday we got the word, and then I texted you and Scott, and I'm like, do we want to like announce? Because if he's going to come in on Wednesday and come in at 9 o'clock on Wednesday, let's announce it tomorrow.
0: Oh, you know what? The handy-dandy whiteboard out there that shows the guests that are coming up. I think his name is on the Wednesday.
4: Wow!
3: Yes, it is.
0: Yeah, so he's out there.
3: But that would mean someone would have to look at it.
0: That's
3: which is maybe somebody like Rodman didn't see it, so he doesn't know. He writes stuff on the board.
0: That's a fair point.
3: Do you know who it is? Well, you know, Austin knows who it is.
5: Yeah, I paid attention to the group chat.
0: Yeah. By the way, does he have the Zoom link?
5: We'll have to double-check with Rodman, but he should, hopefully.
3: All right. That's coming up at 8 o'clock. Hit List!
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0: All right, we got a couple press conference stories and a tailgating story that we'll get to today on the Hit List. But let's start with the press conferences. There was a big game over the weekend between Ohio State and Texas. Texas comes back 21 unanswered points in the fourth quarter. They get the win, kind of like the signature win for Arch Manning. And obviously, when a game like that happens, everybody's freaking out. Arch Manning's running around the field. It's actually a really cool video of him celebrating when Ohio State, didn't convert. Time expires. Texas gets the win. There's some fans that are running onto the field because they're celebrating the big upset win. There was chaos. And after the win, as you always see in football, the sideline reporter says, I need to go up to the coach to get my, 90-second clip that's going to be circulated all over the place. They're usually the biggest waste of time ever because there's so little that can be said, or like literally nothing could be said. So Holly Rowe of ESPN, who's been doing sidelines for forever. She's fantastic, long for a very long time. She went up to head coach Steve Sarkisian on Saturday after the big win, and this was the interaction.
7: Well, Coach, this was...
8: Let's go, Texas!
7: Coach, this was one of the most...
8: Texas fight, Hoogie!
9: He wants to go celebrate, and you can understand why. Start fired up. His team never gave up.
3: Unreal. Yeah, Holly Rowe reaction, she was clearly pissed. And then Chris Fowler's got to take it and be like, oh, he wants to go celebrate. Now, it may or may not be important to explain what happened at halftime. At halftime, Laura Rutledge was trying to do an interview with Sarkisian. They were down 20-3. I guess he waited there for like 90 seconds and they were having technical difficulties. And finally, he just like ran away so they didn't get the interview because I saw they apologized because they tried to do it at halftime.
0: Yeah.
3: I don't know if that contributed to that. Probably not.
0: No, I think it was scoring 21 unanswered points in the fourth quarter and being fired up and like, all right, let's go hook them, right? Like, let's go back to the locker room and I'm going to celebrate this one. I think that's all it was. Obviously, this outrages people because they think he did Holly Rowe wrong. Like, those situations are so hard, right? Because it's like you're shoving a microphone in the person's face. It's her job. She's doing her job. She did nothing wrong. I don't think he did anything wrong either. Like, he was fired up. The adrenaline's going nuts.
3: I'm not
0: going
3: to kill him because, like you said, but, it is kind of the job title. One of the things you do is you do the interview, and if you suck at doing an interview and you give 30 seconds of nonsense, then that's what you do. But I don't know, like, it would have hurt him to be there and just be like, so excited, great job, blah, blah. Because you want to go back, you want to celebrate, you're running around and dancing around.
0: Yeah.
3: You can't answer a couple questions with the sideline reporter after the game. Yeah, I don't know.
0: Yeah, he could have. I'm not making a federal case out of it. You know, he had his post-game press conference, right? Like, that was his media availability.
3: Yeah, like, whatever.
0: So, that's not the story, though. The story is then what happens afterward. And in the world of AI, there was a video that was posted of the interaction between Holly Rowe and Steve Sarkisian, and somebody edited the video where Steve Sarkisian then slapped Holly Rowe in the face and knocked her to the ground. And Arch Manning, during his media availability yesterday, was asked if he'd seen any of the videos of the celebrations that was going on around Texas.
4: I've seen a few AI edits and stuff, but that's about it. I saw an AI edit of Sark's interview. Y'all seen that one? That's a good one. Of him slapping Holly Rowe. Yeah, it's hilarious.
0: So there's Arch Manning saying, "Yeah, man, I saw the video of Steve Sarkisian smacking Holly Rowe in the face."
3: You know, the most embarrassing thing there was Arch Manning's an idiot, and he should know better. He's 22 years old. He's a Manning. He's been raised to be an NFL quarterback.
0: Yeah.
3: And he's a college kid at the same time. It was funny in AI video. It's not funny because it shows your coach, I know it's not real, hitting a woman
0: hitting
3: and
0: a
3: knocking
0: woman
3: her
0: face.
3: Down.
0: And we're celebrating that.
3: But the most embarrassing thing? Play it again. Play it from the start. The reporter's laughing. Because I think Arch Manning could have said anything, and the reporters were going to laugh.
4: I've seen a few AI edits of stuff, but that's about it. I saw an AI edit of Sark's interview. y'all seen that one? That's a good one. Of him slapping Holly Rowe.
3: Like, literally, who's the a-hole that's belly laughing at, oh, yeah, it was hilarious. Did you see the one where he's slapping Holly Rowe? What loser in the media is laughing at that?
0: Yeah, and by the way, when Arch said it, you saw him immediately turn to what I'm guessing was like a PR person.
3: Oh, my God.
0: And you could tell, like, when he said it, he immediately had that feeling of, uh-oh, I shouldn't have said that. And then he's got, like, the awkward smile, and he's
5: so
0: trying to
5: laugh. So the apology is going
0: to
5: come out today.
0: Absolutely.
3: It should.
0: Yeah, there will be. And there will be some sort of statement from the University of Texas saying we don't condone that kind of, even though it wasn't a real video. It's insinuating something that's not good.
3: Not good.
0: Not good at
3: no,
0: all.
3: That was, and you know what? Like, again, I'm not making a federal case for Arch Manning. The reporters need to know better than laughing at something like that. But it's the problem with these AI. I hate the AI videos because they look real.
0: Yeah.
3: And you can pretty much do whatever you want to do.
0: Yeah. No, it's horrible. All right. Speaking of doing whatever you want to do, that's James Franklin at press conferences. James Franklin, a lot of your old friend out there for you Penn State fans, now with Virginia Tech. So Franklin had his media availability as they're getting set to take on Maryland this weekend. And during the exchange with a reporter named Michael from the Baltimore Sun, Michael was ready to just ask a question. And this was the back and forth.
6: Hey, Coach. Michael Howes with the Baltimore Sun.
8: Hey, Michael. Hey, Michael.
6: What do you remember about work? What do you remember about
8: Michael.
6: Working? What do you remember
8: hey,
6: about
8: Michael.
6: Working alongside?
8: How you doing, Michael? Michael, how you doing?
6: Can you hear me?
8: Yeah, I'm saying how you doing.
6: Good. How are you?
8: Good. Good.
6: What do you remember about working alongside?
3: No, you can cut it.
8: Hey, Michael.
0: So hey, for Michael. Context, the kid was from the Baltimore Sun was via Zoom. I don't know why he couldn't hear James Franklin. There's a delay. It's Zoom. We all know people still don't know how to do it despite COVID being done years ago now. Like, we still don't know how to operate Zoom. But you can't just ask. Like, the kid clearly can't hear. You can't just let him ask the freaking question.
3: Yeah, he said, hey, coach, which as a reporter, you really shouldn't say, hey, coach. But like, and all you have to do is say, hey, Michael, and answer the question. Or don't say anything like any other freaking coach does. Yeah. You don't have to address him. And now you're being like, he is so weird. James Franklin did a good job at Penn State. It was time for him to leave. Most Penn State fans agree. It's a great hire for Virginia Tech. He's a good college coach. He's a good recruiter. Yeah. He's going to do well there. That kind of stuff, that's weird, unnecessary. I don't really understand why you do that other than you're trying to like, no, I want you to address me. Oh, like, hey, Michael.
8: Hey, Michael. Hey, Michael.
3: It's so beyond bizarre and weird. I just don't get
0: it. We have a song for it. Can you play it?
3: What do we have?
8: Hey, Michael.
0: All right.
3: Can I get James Franklin and go, woo-hoo?
0: Oh, that'd be nice. I was going to add Bernie going, all right. But
3: all right, quickly, we're up against it.
0: All right, last story, and it seems to be a frequent talking point here, Johnny, and it's tailgating because the sports complex in South Philadelphia is the kingdom of the United States of America. Well, all you tailgaters out there, I'm putting you to the test because you got one-upped. Here is a report from Fox News 4 in Kansas City.
10: Yeah, that's right, Kirsten. These people that you see behind me call themselves the Gate 5 Squad. The car is parked right here out front. They got here as early as 2:30 this afternoon. Tomorrow night's kickoff, that's not until 7:15.
11: Kevin McGuire has been a season ticket member for the last 6 years. This is his first time joining fans outside Gate 5 before the sun goes down.
12: The first year I was here, I got here at like 6 in the morning. I'll be like, I'm going to be the first one here. And there was 100 cars in line. I was like, there is absolutely no way. Mm-hmm. And so you just keep getting here earlier and earlier. And last year I just told myself, I'm going to be the first one in line. I got to make it happen.
0: 29 hours before kickoff. You tailgating for 29 hours?
3: Nope.
0: Two hours, 3 hours. Yeah, but there's people that show up in the middle of the night before a Monday night game, Sunday night game here in Philadelphia. I get it, but 29 hours. You got to up your game, Philly.
3: That's a lot. Coming up, big announcement we have, big programming announcement, a new member of 97.5, The Fanatic. We announce it coming up right after this. It is Mark Salchunas, 97.5.
0: And, of course, I'm Andrew Salchunas. Your top stories in Philly. The top story, Landon Dickerson heading to IR with the knee injury that he sustained during camp, and you clearly saw it bother him Sunday against the Commanders. 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
14: It's a victory Tuesday on Brace and Dunn. I think, right? We're still happy.
15: Oh, that's right. As we're going to look back at the game, Eagles 1-0, look at the turning point, Ray.
14: How'd they compare to the rest of the league? 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
4: All right, we're back. It is Mark Salchunas. Morning, everybody out there. A beautiful fall day here in the Delaware Valley. We have Phil starting a series tonight, the Birds. No one's really all that excited about the win. Would you say that's the right way to describe the Eagles' win? No one's really all that excited. Like, I'm not excited about it. It was fine.
5: I mean, there were things that I liked. Like, I liked the connection with Dallas Goedert still. I liked that Saquon clearly still has some burst. He just needs to have more protection up front. The news comes out that Landon Dickerson was clearly injured, and with him not playing the next couple of weeks, now it's going to be really interesting to see what Drew Kendall is all about. I mean, if the offensive line looks good Sunday, I'm not going to completely go over the top because it is the Titans, but the Titans have a pretty good defensive front. They have the defensive tackle. They paid a bunch of money. If the offensive line looks good on Sunday, you're going to start saying, all right, now we can start seeing. I would think so.
4: Are they?
5: Will they be better? I imagine they will be better. If they don't have a guy that can't move at left guard, they'll be better already.
4: And you're talking about Jeffrey Simmons for the Titans. Yeah, yeah. But the offensive line's going to look good. But that's not really tangible unless Saquon Barkley runs for 200 yards. I don't think people are going to be excited about this team until they start beating the better teams. If the Eagles are 4-0, people are going to be excited. But that's a very, like, nothing.
5: AJ Brown wasn't.
4: Bro, that was a surgical Eagles win. They were able to get a win. Jalen Hurts had a big run on 3rd and 18. Then he made a big play to Dallas Goedert. Goedert was great. They got a win. That's like, believe me, I'm not bitching. I'm just saying, Eagles won, that's great, but I don't sense a lot of excitement for the Eagles after week one, which is fine.
5: And a lot of it was because you didn't see the offense that has been advertised, the offense that was going to be explosive plays. There was much more motion. There were certain things under center. They did some play action under center design runs and passes, which is good. But you're going to have to see more of it before people are like, all right, this is that high-flying offense we've been looking for.
4: All right. Well, we'll have to get back to that exciting Eagles conversation.
5: We'll break it down.
4: Because joining us right now is the newest addition to 97.5, The Fanatic. Now, you may have heard Howard Stern's went down the one day a week on Sirius XM. It is not Howard Stern. However, he's a podcast star. And he is formerly known as Barstool Smitty.
5: Yep.
4: We now know him as Adam Smith. Smitty joins the lineup here at 97.5 The Fanatic. Smitty!
6: Gentlemen, how are we doing?
5: Hey, what's up, brother?
6: Hey, I'm excited. I'm pumped. We are on the precipice. No, we're not on the precipice. We are in the midst of one of the greatest Philadelphia sports runs in history. I know Bill and Ricky Bell had this segment on a couple weeks ago, but like, when have you seen all four teams have a shot every single night to tune in and something to play for, something to get excited about? We are here, we are alive, and I'm ready to get back in the mix. I'm pumped, baby.
5: This is why he left Barstool, so that he could come to 97.5 The Fanatic.
4: For this,
5: because he's so excited about all four teams being relevant again. That's why you left Barstool and came to 97.5 The Fanatic, right?
6: Hey, look, I am excited to be talking Philly sports 24/7 now. There's a lot of stuff that goes on at Barstool that's, you know, reality show related. This is where I want to be. I'm in the Philly suburbs. I'm living the dad life. I'm ready to get back into the weeds, and I'm ready to go.
4: So, Smitty, for people that maybe know your name but didn't follow your career at Barstool, tell us a little bit about yourself. Where are you from? Where did you grow up? And when did you start working at Barstool?
6: Oh, man. We're going way back. I grew up in the Philly suburbs, Malvern, Pennsylvania. Played a little D3 football, Susquehanna University.
5: So he is a former athlete. Does he know Petrilli?
4: Oh, dude, that's a great question.
5: One of our part-time producers here, Brendan Petrilli, played rugby. Now, he's younger than you, Smitty, but he played rugby at Susquehanna. So you guys can bond over sport.
6: That. Hey, Crusaders, Riverhawk, we're all one and the same. But, you know, I was known as one of the best backup tight ends in Division III football history. I think we won 12 games in 4 years, sacrificed an ACL and a separated shoulder to the cause.
4: Oh, man.
6: Definitely worth it.
5: Wait, your initiation, by the way, Oklahoma drill against our other great D3 football player, Bill Colarulo. Were they on the same team?
4: Well, no, Bill.
5: At the same time, they played at the same time?
4: That's a good question.
5: But he was a long snapper. Bill was a backup something and then the long snapper on his team.
6: I'm going to say if we played together at the same time, we were not on the field at the same time. I will say that more than likely. But it's all good stuff. D3 until we die. And then
5: your story at Barstool is interesting because really at the time it's more or less like we're starting this. It's going to be great. Who's going to be great with it?
4: Right.
5: And you certainly among like the original guys, you became a big star when Barstool became a big star.
6: Yeah, I mean, Barstool was basically a sports blog for the longest time, and I got started in 2011 through stand-up comedy, hitting up the clubs around Philly, started getting into writing, and got lucky, got in early, and grew with the pirate ship there, and just happy to be a part of that and happy to be here.
5: Adam Smith, we'll call him Smitty. Do we call you Fanatic Smitty or just Smitty?
4: Yeah, what do you want to go by?
5: What's your tagline now?
6: Dude, you can call me whatever you want. As long as the Birds keep winning, as long as the Phillies have a shot in October, as long as we still got LeBron, you can call me whatever you please.
5: All right, so Smitty, tell us about what you're going to be doing here at the Fanatics. I know Andrew and I have spoken, and like we're going to start off, I think the idea is you come in studio with us once a week to an hour. So tomorrow is going to be the debut at 9 o'clock. So yep. 9 to 10 a.m. tomorrow, Smitty joins Marks and Sal Chudas. But are you going to be doing other part-time work? What's the deal?
6: As far as I know, Scott's given me the opportunity. He's been great. I'm very grateful for that. And I'm going to start out just being in the mix and popping in here and there, being a utility player, and we'll see where it goes.
4: Dude, well, Philadelphia loves a utility player. We know that. So I need to ask you right off the bat, top three utility players. Top three utility players, Philly's franchise history, according to Adam Smith. What do we got?
6: I mean, we can go all the way back. I was going to say Greg Rose. Maybe I won't go that far back. But I like me some Eric Brundtland, Wilson Valdez. Solid glove. Give you a couple innings on the mound. Greg Dobbs.
5: You're talking about the worst utility players. Well, no, he had the good year. The World Series year, he was good.
4: He was fantastic.
5: But whenever people, and this is how you know he's a utility player, when it's like, hey, that guy needs more at-bats, and then right. He gets more at-bats and he sucks. That's a true utility player.
6: Hey, man, and if he's not pimping... And Mundo Sosa, the guy's been great.
5: He's better than a utility player. Because when he plays, if you use him in the right spot,
4: yeah.
5: Like as a platoon player, like tonight he's going to go against the lefty and he's probably going to hit a home run or something.
4: Probably.
5: Because that's the kind of player he is. Love Sosa.
6: Believe it.
5: Love Sosa. All right, once upon a time, this is going way back. One of the original shows on the station, the 950 morning show, we had a frequent caller that called me the Eric Bruntlett of 9:50 a.m.
4: That's an honor.
5: He meant it as a compliment. I didn't take it that way at first because Eric Brundtland wasn't very good, but he won a World Series and he was a major leaguer, bro.
6: Major leaguer, you can't hit, and also unassisted triple play.
4: against the Mets. You know, like he's got that for the rest of his life. The unassisted triple play, like to end the game. It's unbelievable. Like that guy for the rest of his career, we can talk.
5: Did
4: about
5: he score
4: that,
5: the run?
4: Life.
5: Did he score the game winning run?
4: Yeah, Chooch at the chopper. He
5: was a pinch runner.
4: Pinch ran for Pat Burrell. He actually played an inning in left field, and he gets to second base, and he stole second base, right? And then there was the pass ball, and then the dribbler gets him to home.
5: All right, Smitty, let me give you some quick. questions here that we're doing today. Do you feel on the Phillies, are you we're good?
6: Oh, well, of course we're not good, but I'm forced to be excited because, you know, we lived, I was born in 84. I lived in the 90s. Other than 93, you got nothing. And obviously we had the World Series run, but then we had a whole decade of nothing. We got something. We got a chance. All you need is a chip and a chair.
5: All right.
6: You got to believe in our boys.
5: All right.
6: Believe in something or fall for anything. And this could be the last Red October for a long time. I know you guys discuss this between the lockout, the contracts, the team getting older. We got to get behind our boys. We got to get behind them.
5: So you're good. I'm good, too.
7: And you guys can have that together.
5: I'm good.
6: I didn't say good. I didn't say good. I said.
5: So you're you just gave all them. See, I took a Phillies positivity pledge. And you're allowed to get mad, but you can't go, this team's not winning. And then Lizardo has the shoulder injury. And now I'm like, oh, my God. Like, they really needed him. But listen, I'm still good. This team can still win a World Series.
6: We're still good. As long as they got an out of the 27 still alive, it doesn't matter if they're down 0-1 in the first series, we're still good.
8: You know, you're part of the 11.4% that are voting on our Twitter poll. That's obviously exact math. Twitter polls is exact science.
6: I'm doing something when I think about Twitter polls.
8: Oh, no, okay. I can see I can see your hands. You're on YouTube, brother. We see you loud.
6: So,
8: way to make your start.
6: My hands are down.
5: Hopefully, he didn't visit Dr. Abaddon Appel at Iron Mountain Men's Health before he came on, because I don't know what he would be doing with his hands down there. Our Twitter poll stays strong for an entire 4 hours from Dr. Appel at Iron Mountain Men's Health. So, yes, like typically, I don't look at the Twitter poll as being a scientific poll. I even hate saying the Twitter poll.
8: Oh, it's exact science, man.
5: I kind of just want to say the poll result, because when you think of a Twitter poll, I'm kind of like, all right, like really like a Twitter poll. But I do like seeing what people say. And 90% of people right now are essentially saying,
8: Well, you don't like it when we get the responses of slow news day?
5: Well, no.
8: This is what you need to talk about?
5: I don't ever look at the responses, but like that's what it's interesting to see what people think. And I would agree with the poll that most people are kind of, not that the Phillies are going to miss the playoffs, not that they suck, that they're like, we're not winning the World Series. We're a good team, but not a great team.
6: And just a preview for what you're going to get from me, you're going to get realistic positivity from me. I'm going to give our guys the benefit of the doubt more than not. I'm not going to come in here and neg Adelphia. I'm going to get behind the team as long as they have a shot to win.
8: Okay. Realistic positivity. Then we need realistic negativity, too.
5: Yeah, what would you get? That's probably me.
8: Yeah, I think
5: so. Realistic negativity.
8: And I'm the football guy. I'm the guy that just breaks it down, X's and O's.
5: Yeah, he's just driving the ship, Smitty. That's what Sal Tuna's doing. All right, so listen. You're going to be doing, and who knows when you're going to, if you do weekend stuff or whatever, I don't even worry about that, because you're going to be joining us, and we'll set I don't know if Wednesdays at 9 is what we're going to do, but it's going to be what we're doing tomorrow.
8: Sounds about right.
5: Wednesdays, 9 a.m., the artist formerly known as Barstool Smitty. Smitty joins the station. He makes his debut tomorrow at 9 a.m. in studio.
8: And he's such a lunatic that he's coming in tomorrow at 5 a.m. because he just wants to see what show prep is like. And then he's going to, go back? What are you going to do afterwards?
5: Yeah, what's up, nerd?
6: I'll get the boys and girls some donuts. I might pop out. I might go back, help the kids get ready for school. Who knows?
5: All right. Just don't be kissing up to Scott and being like, look, I'm coming in at 5 o'clock. I just want to see how everything's. No, we're glad to have you tomorrow at 5.
8: Yeah, it's exciting, man.
5: So see you bright and early. And you better bring donuts for us too there, Smitty, because we like donuts as well.
6: Marks, you think I'm going to leave you hanging? Come on.
5: All right, see you tomorrow, bud.
8: You're the man.
6: Appreciate it, guys.
5: There he is, Adam Smith.
8: Yeah, it's exciting.
5: Smitty.
8: Yeah, when he texted me when John Kincaid announced his departure, he's just like, hey, so what's going on in this situation? And then obviously you and I started working together, but he kept in contact, and it's exciting. It's good to have talent.
5: When I look at it, this business is, I mean, I don't even know how to say if it's easy to get into, if you want to get into it or it's not. I think we're all fortunate to do it. And sometimes it's right time, right place, right time. Sometimes you get a bit lucky. Sometimes you create your own luck. You know what I mean? Like when people ask me like, well, how would I do this and how would I do that? I don't really have an answer for you. I can only tell you what I did. And I don't know if it works for everybody.
8: I was an intern. 1 week left. Two people quit. So somebody needed to get hired. I got hired. And then I had 2 weeks left before I graduated college. And our former midday producer that I replaced got fired for cursing out the boss. And there was a full-time job open. There's a lot of timing.
5: Hold on. Who got fired for cursing out the
8: Joe
5: boss?
8: Joe Eunice.
5: Is that what happened?
8: Yeah, there was a lot of issues. I remember there was a couple expletives thrown toward Coach Camille, he was no longer there, and I was like, all right, I'll be in the running, sure.
4: But anyway, it just with Smitty, he going with Barstool, and like that's a media empire now.
8: Oh yeah, it is.
4: And he was a big part of what created, and he was the Philly guy, so that's why it's like, oh well, Smitty's from Philly, so he's repping the Eagles, he's repping all the Phillies teams, yeah. And then he's doing bits and he's doing nonsense, which I'm a big part of. I love it. He said reality TV. Yeah, like I like to do some reality radio too. It's fun, and that's why we try to do games and we'll try to come up with different bits and contests. So I'm really excited for Smitty to join us for that, because it's not just about sports. We all know sports. Some are more experts than others. 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
8: Yeah, I like what we're building, man. 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It's been a fun start to Marks and Salchus.
4: So I want to play James Franklin again, because Virginia Tech Ron is a veteran, Virginia Tech fan him. That wants to, I don't even know if he's positive on Franklin or not. But so what did you think of James Franklin at Penn State?
8: Good. The bullet points. Good recruiter. Could not win a big game. Also kind of tough to be in the same conference of Ohio State. But I will give him credit as a Temple Owl. Him being able to save Penn State from what was a really bad time with everything that went down with Joe Pa and Jerry Sandusky. Like that was a prideful organization that was going in a really wrong direction.
4: Right.
8: And he pulled them out of that. And so like that's something that from afar you go, I respect that.
4: Yeah, I think he did a good job at Penn State. Like you said, it didn't have to go like that. Penn State could have been not good, and they could have been very much 7-6, 5-7, yeah. 8-4. With Franklin, at least you know they were a top 15 team pretty much every year, top 10 team a lot of those years. So he gets fired, as I think he should have been. It was time to move on for both parties.
8: It's probably time a couple of years ago.
4: He was really bitchy about getting let go.
8: Yeah.
4: And it happened during the season. Some people would say he deserved more. I don't believe that. You make a change if you felt like you need to make a change. They made a change. Because then if he wins 6 or 7 games, then you're like, well, do we really need to get rid of him?
8: Yeah.
4: You knew it was time, so you don't let him come back and win too many games to where you feel bad about it. He was really... I didn't like the way he handled the Penn State stuff, but nevertheless, it's a good hire for Virginia Tech. It really is.
8: Oh, absolutely.
4: Because they went where... After Coach Beamer retired, they went to where you didn't want Penn State to go, which was irrelevant and not good. And Franklin comes in there. I think he makes them at least an 8-4 type team almost every year. But he's weird.
8: He is a strange cat.
4: He always was weird at press conferences. Never the one time they were asking him a question about something, and he just went and he stood behind the PR people. And then when the PR people were done answering the question, he came back up to the microphones.
8: Yeah.
4: And he apologized for it. So I give him credit for apologizing for it. It was just an odd way to handle it. Like, you're a professional. Just answer the question the way you need to answer it. You don't have to say anything. Coaches typically don't say anything. But don't be a dick and just do your best that you can to answer the question to get done.
8: Yeah.
4: Right? If you don't want to be thoughtful with your answers, don't. That's fine. If you don't want to be Chip Kelly, don't be Chip Kelly, but like whatever. This is yesterday. So the guy's on Zoom. It's a Baltimore Sun reporter. I don't know how old he is. He's talking to...
8: Sounded young.
4: He's trying to bring it back to Maryland. I don't even remember the reason, but he was trying to bring the question back to Maryland. So it's
8: they're playing Maryland this weekend, and it was something... I think there's somebody on the coaching staff of Maryland.
4: Coach. Yeah. Some coach that he knows or somebody. All right, so they're asking the question, and he's on Zoom, so he's not live. Here's how it sounded.
9: Hey, Coach. Michael House with the Baltimore Sun.
10: Hey, Michael. Hey, Michael.
9: What do you remember about work? What do you remember about Michael. Working? What do you remember about
10: Michael,
9: working alongside?
10: How you doing, Michael? Michael, how you doing?
9: Can you hear me?
10: Yeah, I'm saying, how you doing?
9: Good. How are you?
10: Good. Good.
4: That is so arrogant.
8: Yeah.
4: And that is so unnecessary. And I just like that's why people don't like him. Like, what was the point of doing that? You're trying to make him look stupid. Or you're super aggressive and happy because you're up there and you're like, yeah, Virginia Tech, James Franklin.
8: No, he's trying to teach a lesson. It's like, oh, I said hi to you. You say hi back to me. And a lot of the times, and maybe he thought he was a student. A lot of the times there will be coaches that will address students differently. Like, hey, I'm trying to help
4: I'm
8: you.
4: I'm your teacher.
8: I'm trying to help you for when you take this craft to the next level. Now, this guy's like a, he's actually, he works as a journalist. He's not working for the Maryland University's newspaper.
4: Right. But typically, and we just saw it with Texas. Arch Manning talks about how it was funny that the AI video of Steve Sarkisian slapping Holly Rowe, and this is the reporter's reaction. Belly laughing at it. That's a collegiate media.
8: Yeah.
4: Where we're not, like, believe me, John Harbaugh tried to do it to the New York media. You're setting the tone for what's going to happen under your watch, which is don't you dare question me. Up at Penn State, oh, he when anybody had anything bad to say about him, he was aggressively against those people.
11: Oh, yeah, he was.
4: Very controlling. So, like, I don't understand what, I guess we do understand what James Franklin's doing. That's a bad guy. Like, that's so unnecessary to do. Virginia Tech Ron joins us. What's your reaction, VT Ron?
12: What's up, Ronnie?
13: Hey, boys, how you doing? I don't know if I could defend the guy after y'all beating him up, but that's his MO. That's what he does in his opening presser when he took the job.
4: Okay.
13: All right. What happens is he did that in his opening presser. The guys would ask him a question, and he'd say, hey, John, how you doing? Hey, John, how you doing? What he wanted was a response. Yeah, I'm doing okay. Is it arrogant? Maybe a little bit, but you know what? Our football team needed that arrogance from somebody to get us back into relevancy again. And that's what he's going to do. Look, I've been a Virginia Tech fan a really long time. I did graduate work there. I put money into it. But, you know, we were in the pits.
4: Yeah, no, Ron, the reality is if he wins, you guys, you're going to give that line right there. Like, this is what he brings to the table. This is what he does. If he goes 7-5, there's going to be less people that like that. And when he goes 6-6, you're going to want him fired. So as long as he can get you 8 wins next year, you're going to be totally fine with it. I know how it works. That's why it worked in Penn State for as long as it did.
13: I think he could give us 8 wins.
4: I agree.
13: Think we'll knock on the door. I don't think the ACC is all that strong, with the exception of Miami.
4: I agree.
13: Clemson's on the down. You know, there's teams in there. Louisville, they're up and down. The other thing is we do play Maryland this week, 7:30 in Maryland. But half of the stands would be probably Virginia Tech people, because that's a huge, huge Virginia Tech pod up there in Northern Virginia and Maryland, that part of the country.
4: I appreciate it, Ron. I'm sure it's going to be a lot of Virginia Tech people. They're excited. Virginia Tech, last since 2020, 5 wins, 6 wins, 3 wins, 7 wins, 6 wins, 3 wins last year. They start 2-0. They're going to beat Maryland most likely.
11: Yeah.
4: They could win an ACC with James Franklin. Not every year, maybe.
11: Not this year. Miami's ridiculous.
4: Not this year, but with, like, kind of like a Penn State. Franklin would have a really good team like every 3 years, and then he would have good teams the other years.
11: Because a lot of the guys were going to the pros after 2 years. He would have guys that would play 4 years in college.
4: So if you get good collegiate quarterback play, if you have a good wide receiver, if you have a good running game, which typically Penn State has a good running game, they have good lines, they have good defenses. So that's what you hope with Virginia Tech. He wanted USC to hire him when that job was open back then. He's a guy that wanted that big job because he wants to be, you know, like Mr. College Coach that has this big program and is a perennial national. That's the way he views himself. He's not that guy.
11: No. No. Hey, Michael.
4: Hey, Michael. I wish I had it louder on my board.
10: Hey, Michael.
4: There it is. It's so bizarre and weird. All right, coming up, Tim McManus.
11: Love it.
4: How about this? Every Tuesday, 8:40, lots to talk about with Tim. And how come no one knew about this injury from Landon Dickerson? And all of a sudden, it's like, oh, yeah, he was banged up all training camp. Oh, really? Good to know. So what does Drew Kendall look like? He's going to be taking the job. A lot to talk about with Tim McManus, his takeaways. That's at 8:40. Coming up next, we're going to do NFL.

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1: And I'm Andrew Salchunas. Here are your top stories in Philadelphia. The big one, Landon Dickerson heading to IR, so he'll be missing at least 4 weeks. Drew Kendall ready to get the start in left guard when the Eagles take on the Titans in Nashville this Sunday. 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
21: 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It is Marks and Sal Chunas. Tim McManus is coming up here in 10 minutes. Oh boy.
7: Hey, like, yeah, I'm kind of feeling air about the Eagles without feeling air. It's not air.
21: So Phillies, because when you guys say Phillies, eh, I take that as kind of a, like a stab in the chest, Austin.
22: Oh, Johnny, you can't be stabbed through the heart by us,
21: not
22: by
21: the
22: stabbing
21: heart.
22: The Phillies.
21: Not the heart.
23: It's not directed to you.
21: It's a shank. I know it's not, but also, life is better when the Phillies are good, and I do sense from most of the people in the fan base that they haven't taken the positivity pledge, and they're saying the Phillies are a good team. I like watching them when they win. They have a lot of good players. It seems not good enough to win the World Series. That's most of the fan base right now. That's what they're saying.
23: Yeah, it's, well, if they get hot, they have a chance. And unfortunately, that's literally the only MO for the Phillies is if they get hot. You can have great starting pitching through six innings of every single ball game, but you can't lose 1-0. You can't. And that, look at the playoffs last year. They had good performances from their starting pitching, and it still wasn't good enough because the bats died, except for the first half of game one and then game three when Kyle Schwarber hit the two home runs. That was it. And it's, you know what? You mentioned it. They won one playoff game last year. They won. Did they? When was the Marlins series? Was that 2024?
22: That was 23.
23: 23. So they won one playoff game against the Mets. Imagine if they go to the wild card round and they win one or drop two, the first two, because it's a best of three series. There is a world where the Philadelphia Phillies, who are in the World Series in 2022, the NLCS in 2023, win two playoff games in the span of 3 years.
0: We have a good club.
23: When making the playoffs each year. There is a world of a possibility if they drops game one and two in the wild card round and they won one game against the Dodgers last year, one game against the Mets the previous year, that in three postseasons, they win a total of two games. And I got to hear that we're a good club.
1: I think we have a good club.
23: They're complacent. Well, we won 90 games. You know, fans are showing up. You know, we're a good baseball team. Not many teams can say they've been in the postseason five straight years. Right? Like, there were Eagles reporters last year saying, you know, a lot of teams would kill to win a Super Bowl and then win 11 games the next year. I don't care. It's the way it played out. And that's the same thing with the Phillies. I get it. They're the boys of summer. It's something to do every night. I missed them last night. Yesterday, I had to babysit my two nephews and also take care of my four-year-old son. And you know what I said to myself? Oh, I can ignore them by putting the Phillies game on. Oh, wait, they're off. So I missed them yesterday. As much as they beat me down, I love them. I love watching them every single night. But that doesn't mean I can't be pissed off when they seem complacent. It's the same thing every year.
21: No, they like this.
1: We have a good club.
21: Players make a lot of money to play, and it's a tough place to play. But the highs will be the highs. The lows will be the lows. When you're making dumb mental mistakes, it's why when something small happens in baseball, and the announcers are often, like, especially the out-of-town guys, will be like, oh, like, that's just, they know baseball because they're applauding moving a runner to third base or getting scoring with one out. Like, we appreciate the finer things. We also go nuts when we don't like what we see. And I think it's fair to say I didn't like what I saw from the Phillies over the last week.
23: Yeah.
21: Unacceptable. Going, and it's more of the thing with Bryce Harper and that stupid home run trot. That's your mentality. You have 15 games left until the playoffs start, and you're focused on Acuna after you hit a home run in the first inning, after you blew it the night before. They blew three leads. They had three blown saves the night before. Bryce Harper, runner on second base, gets thrown out of third base on a brown ground ball.
23: To the shortstop.
21: To the shortstop again! Like, and you're doing a home run trot the following day. It is such a loser mentality. They got to get their head out of their ass, and they got to figure this out. That's unacceptable. If you're going to lose, you're going to lose. If your pitching's not good enough, your hitting sucks, that's one thing. These mental mistakes is it's making me nuts.
23: John, they are a front-running team. When things are going well, they're having fun. Yeah, you had the drop with Jesus Luzardo. They're pouring the bucket on them. They start hitting home runs. They're rubbing their nipples. Like, they're doing all these things. But the second they start losing, my God, like, honestly, it's two-faced. Like, they shut down. And I've seen it in the postseason, unfortunately. And Alec Bohm admitted it after game one against the Dodgers this past postseason. Yeah, you know, I was tight in this one. Like, he admitted that the moment was too bright for him. And they brought him back, right? Like, that's the other thing. A lot of these guys might not be meant for it. Sounds like a DNA thing is what Jalen Hurts says. It's part of the reason why I have to smack myself sometimes the way I talk about Jalen Hurts, because Jalen Hurts has never shy of the moment. Jalen Hurts never. Yes. The lights are never too bright for that guy. Whereas this baseball team, where they're paid so much money and every national report in the world say, oh, the Dodgers, they don't want to face the Phillies. That's the one team that they don't want to face, because they look at a roster. They look at the sheet of paper and they see the all-stars. They see all the top performances and they see all the great moments. Oh, remember Bedlam at the Bank, all this kind of great stuff. But the second this team gets tight, oh my God, do they get tight, dude. It's horrible.
0: We have a good club.
21: Yep.
23: Front runners. They are front runners.
21: You summed it up right there. And some people would say the fans are the front runners, which I disagree with. But we are, like, let me wrap it up with this, because we said we would do some McManus is coming up at 8:40, but more NFL stuff in a second. It just, with this team, it just is what it is. Everything that they're doing right now, but here's what you said. Here's my thought. That you had more or less said, Treat every team like we treat the Eagles.
23: Yeah.
21: And then see how you're looking at the team. The Phillies, they haven't won a World Series since 2008. And they came that close, and they've went downhill and downhill. And Dave Dombrowski kicks his feet up on the desk and says, we have a good club, and is Bryce Harper elite? Do you imagine the Eagles behaving like that after a disappointing? They failed to win a World Series, and the window seems like it's closing.
23: Howie's press conference after the loss to the Niners, he was like, this is unacceptable. You know, I'm going to do whatever it takes to get back there. I remember a couple of years ago, he said, you cannot rebuild in the city of Philadelphia, which is a direct shot at the Sixers and Flyers. Like, Howie Rosen's like, no, I will never sign up for, I won't say mediocrity, because the Phillies aren't mediocre. They're a 90-win team that gets to the playoffs. But complacency is something Howie Rosen will never sign up for.
21: No, and they'll probably be in the playoffs because Dombrowski is complacent with it.
23: Yeah.
21: So as long as they have these players, they'll keep making the playoffs. You know what Ruben Amaro Jr. would do? He'd go out and make a friggin' trade, and he would shake things up.
23: Yeah.
21: And he would shock the core. He always made big moves.
23: I thought they were going to do that this past offseason, and they did nothing.
21: I
23: signed Brad Keller.
21: I don't think that's Dombrowski's MO. I just don't. I didn't follow him. I knew Boston. We actually made a big trade for Chris Sale in Boston, so he has made big moves. He's made good trades, too. The Lizardo trade was an excellent trade.
23: Great trade.
21: Dombrowski is a good GM. He makes good moves. I don't know how you have the urgency of we have a good club when don't you feel it kind of slipping away? After last year, didn't it feel like it's like,
23: yeah,
21: man, it's another, it's slipping away.
23: I thought they were not blow it up, but I thought like the daycare, like what I thought there was gonna be two on the way out. Bryson Stott's having a really good year, so let's think back to last year. Bryson Stott was unplayable against left-handed pitching. Alec Bohm had another disastrous postseason. Brandon Marsh had another disastrous postseason. You're not moving on from Schwarber, Turner, Harper. So I thought one, if not two of those three guys were going to be gone, and you were going to just kind of bring in new blood, kind of what the Mets did this offseason. Now, the Mets, it completely blew up in their face. They're not even going to make the playoffs. But I thought there was going to be change. There was nothing. And it's good enough to get back to the playoffs. And we just got to get hot. I bet you Dave Dombrowski will say that. We just got to get hot at the right time.
0: We have a good club.
21: Yep, there you go. So if treat it like the Eagles.
23: Yeah.
21: What happens after the season? What happens after the season is people lose their jobs if it's the Eagles. What happens here if they don't win a playoff game or they win one playoff game is Bohm leaves for free agency. Maybe, you know, who are they bringing in to try to replace them? Does Stott go over to third base? Stott probably goes to third base. Arise probably stays on a two-year contract. Now, he's going to start hitting a little bit better.
23: Yeah.
21: He's in a slump, but still, he's a valuable player to me. And then, like, you're filling pieces at the margins. You're trying to find this year's Garcia.
23: Hey, you have $30 million off the books in right field. Cassianos' $20 million will be off the books, and Garcia's $10 will be off the books.
21: And I don't know if I haven't paid close enough attention. Like, are salaries going up? So a lot of that is canceled out. How much money will the Phillies have to spend?
23: Will there be baseball?
21: But here's the other thing.
23: There might not be any.
21: But here's the other thing. No, and that's true. And I do think they play. They're not going to be in spring training normal time next year. I'd be shocked if that was the case. But it's not that I don't want them to spend anymore. They've spent plenty of money. How about a good move? How about not just writing the biggest check to get a player? How about some of your minor league players come up and start producing? It's just like it's 2-1. It'll never work with you trying to buy a championship with free agency. And that's essentially Crawford's a nice player. He'll be a contributor and he'll be a good starter. He's not a guy that's going to carry the team. They need impact bats. They need impact players on this team. And Trey Turner's not that guy. Really, like, Trey Turner's the impact player they needed that's not given.
23: Hey, good news is Aiden Miller will be playing in the postseason for Reading tonight. Game one tonight, Aiden Miller in the lineup.
21: All right.
23: Are you locking in?
21: Yes.
23: I'll see how he does.
21: Yeah. Yeah, I'm great with Aiden Miller, seeing how he does. It's great that he's playing. As long as he played baseball this year after he had that back surgery, that's the biggest thing. All right, Tim McManus joins us every Tuesday at 8:40, and he's sponsored by Jefferson Health, the official health system partner of the Philadelphia Eagles. So much to get into with Tim McManus. What's up, Tim?
3: Good morning, guys. How's it going?
23: What's up, Timmy?
21: So I think a lot of Eagles fans are feeling today, Phillies fans are Eagles fans are like, yeah, like, all right, that was a good start. Jalen Hurts looked pretty good. Do you agree with that?
3: Week one, you take it any way you can get it. I think if you look around the rest of the NFL, the games are wonky. Teams aren't quite ready. And it's a bit of a crapshoot. And then you're also going up against an NFC East opponent on top of that. So I would say, yeah, I mean, there's a lot to get into. It wasn't perfect, and we can delve into that for sure. But yeah, if you're walking away from week one, now 6-0 under Jalen Hurts and Nick Sirianni in week one, I mean, they continue to have the right recipe. A lot to clean up, but, you know, they got the win under their belt.
21: All right, so, Tim, the big story, Landon Dickerson. So yesterday they put him on IR. They didn't waste any time. Did you know about the injury? Did you suspect there was something wrong before the start of camp? I don't even know. Did you guys know he was injured? Because I don't think he was actually – it was talked about a lot. So where does everything stand with that?
3: Yeah, so he said at one point in training camp he got rolled up on, which is, you know, absolutely – I mean, take his word for it on that. But I think that the consensus from – reporters who had watched him throughout the course of the summer is that he just wasn't moving like the Pro Bowl Landon Dickerson. He was moving more like the 2025 version of Landon Dickerson. And so I guess if you're looking for a positive out of this, if there's a bone bruise that he's dealing with that can heal over time, then maybe over the second half of the season, maybe even sooner before that, he can get back into the lineup and look more like the regular version of himself that can help solidify the front. I think the flip side to that is, reports are that he pondered retirement during the offseason. He's had a lot of lower body stuff going on, both at collegiately and at the pro level. When the Eagles drafted him, they knew that he might only be a one contract guy because of the stuff that was going on in his lower body. So You can have some optimism about maybe rest will heal all and he'll be back to his normal self. But I think the evidence over the last season plus now shows that, you know, it might be far-fetched to expect you're going to see like that version of Landon Dickerson in its fullest this season.
21: Yeah, ever again. I go real fast. Did you guys, was there an official injury? Did you guys officially know that he was injured, or was this just something that he's fine and then, oh, by the way, he was injured?
3: No, he wasn't on the injury report. He got a couple days rest where they said it was just a rest day.
21: Right.
3: But I don't remember him ever being on the report.
23: Hey, last thing on Landon Dickerson, you know, you sort of hinted at it. He contemplated retirement. If he comes back and he's not himself, it's more the same of week one where people are focusing in on him, showing videos of him just getting beat off the punch every single time. Could we see a retirement midseason, or just a sort of he disappears off into the sunset and then eventually gets announced?
3: I guess it's possible. I mean, we'll have to see how it looks when he gets back. You know, my focus more is of how does Drew Kendall, assuming that's who it ends up being, fill in his stead? And if he does a really good job, does that mean that he takes over that position permanently for the rest of the year? I mean, I think that's a real scenario. And then whatever Landon decides to do personally, I guess we'll see when we cross that bridge.
23: Now, speaking of Kendall taking over, you know, how do you think the rest of the offensive line played? Do you think it's going to be much better right away with a healthy Kendall? Because it was bad. I mean, Landon Dickerson, we could talk about how great he is of a person, how great he is as an Eagle. He was really bad in week one. And yet Saquon still showed burst. Jalen still made some really good plays despite all that pressure. Do you almost expect it to look much better Sunday with a different offensive lineman at left guard?
3: You know, I'm very curious to see. I think we do need to allow some grace for the offense overall and the offensive line in particular as they learn a new scheme. Like, a lot of this is very new. And even if, you know, Hurts is running some of his normal shotgun situations or, you know, pass routes and concepts, like for the offensive line, when they're doing the outside zone in particular, like, you know, they're starting to major in stuff that they haven't really in the past. And so it's a new offensive line coach, the whole thing. But it wasn't just Dickerson, to your point. Like, I thought that, you know, I was writing down in some of my notes as I'm reviewing it yesterday, and one of the things I put was, you know, Lane Johnson's getting pushed back more than I normally see. It didn't last all game, but in the beginning of the game, like, that's a note that I took. Cam Jurgens had a couple penalties. And in contrast to Dickerson, I thought that Jurgens looked more like his healthy self during the summer. So it was a little bit surprising to see that. Does that mean anything? Was it just him getting used to, you know, whether it's making adjustments at the line of scrimmage and filtering through all the new assignments that he just wasn't himself? Or, you know, is there something physically happening there? So we need more evidence. That's the bottom line. You can't be judging guys fully on 1 week, but, you know, there was an antenna that was raised with the offensive front where it just looked too much like 2025, I think, for everybody's liking.
21: It sure did. Tim McManus, ESPN, joins Marks and Saltunis every Tuesday at 8:40. I mean, I would say, like, I don't want to go overboard with Jalen Hurts, all right? Because it wasn't one of the best games he played. But in the circumstance, when, could you imagine if you lost to Washington on Sunday, what we're doing right now in this city? But given the circumstance, he did the Jalen Hurts thing where he had 3rd and 18, he scrambles, he gets the friggin' first down, and then he throws the Goddard touchdown. They win the game. It's enough breathing room to where the 2-point conversion doesn't end up working and they win. And you look at the over stat line, he's got 3 touchdowns, which is good. He only threw the ball 25 times.
0: Yep.
21: And he ran, he had a good day scrambling, but it's so hard to tangibly put into like a bottle what this guy does for you. But that's exactly what he did against Washington. That's why he's a winning quarterback.
3: Yeah, he meets the moment. And for, you know, that's really a hard thing to define, right, John? It's like, what does that mean? But when those boos were coming down pretty hard on 2nd and 18 after he rolls out to his right and he throws it away and people are like, oh my God, I'm reliving a nightmare. Like that was the feeling in the building. It's like this offense is going to look like this again. And then in the very next moment, he takes off and gets the 22-yarder. And all of a sudden, everybody's back. You know, everybody's like, oh, okay, here they go. And they end up scoring that touchdown to Dallas Goedert. And everything feels good again inside the link. He stepped up in key spots. And, you know, there's so much conversation of what does this new system mean for Jalen Hurts? What can this new system do for Jalen Hurts? And maybe more conversation should have been, what can Jalen Hurts do for this system? I mean, a lot of the big things that happened in that game were improv. Like if you think about the long pass to Tay Wicks, 64 yards down the right sideline, Wicks wasn't even supposed to be like part of the route tree there. He was a clear out guy. And they practiced that 4 or 5 times, Wicks told me, during practice, and not once did that ball go that way. But Hurts all of a sudden's like, whoa, I'm going to toss it up. And Wicks told me that he had to let go and find the ball because he wasn't expecting the ball to go to him. He thought it was going to Goddard. So when it goes up in the air, it's like, oh, my God. Like, you know, and he goes up and has to track it. And fortunately for them, he did. And there's the flip side of that to Hurts too, right? There's the Nick Sirianni being like, what are we doing on the sideline sometimes? Because Hurts will go off the cuff. Sometimes it doesn't work out. This is a situation where it did, and it helped save the Eagles on Sunday.
23: Tim, I'm not asking you for betting advice, but I will be taking the Eagles -7 in Tennessee this weekend. But I'm thinking back to last year. There was really only like 2 dominant wins. It was the win against the Raiders where they shut them out 31-0, and then the win against the Giants after their horrible Thursday night loss to them where they win 38-20. Is this Eagles team built to be like a beat up your opponent team? Like, I mean, beat down, like you're walking out of there going, I didn't even have to pay attention to the fourth quarter. Are they built like that at all?
3: My feeling is they're not there yet. I think you hold out hope that they could be, that this offense still needs to get some wrinkles out. But there was no evidence from the first game against the Commanders that they're ready to take off and just be like this dominant force. The defense has the capability. That's always going to be there. That raises the floor of this team. But the offense, I mean, Mekhi Lemon doesn't exactly look like he's ready for prime time yet. The offensive line, even Sean Mannion. I mean, you know, there were some nice moments with Mannion, but there's also some of like the different wrinkles he had, like those screens, you know, the orbit motion passes that ended up just getting blown up in the backfield. And it's like, okay, that didn't quite work yet. But it's going to take some time on task for this offense, I think, to be at its fullest form. But you leave hope that maybe it does, that maybe they do get it down and you're talking, you know, the second quarter or the second half of the season, maybe they can start blowing some teams out.
21: All right. So Tim, we're going to have to rearrange our clock because we don't have enough time with you on a regular day. We'll change the clock here to give us some more time with Tim, but last thing, and I need like, you know, quick or kind of quick, Cooper DeJean, where's my alarm? I have an alarm that I hit on Cooper DeJean. I'm not going nuts with Cooper DeJean. I still think he's a good player. But, man, that was not a good performance week one.
3: You know what? He didn't have a great summer. And it was something that you just kind of like, eh, it's DeJean. He'll be fine. But he wasn't like, I wouldn't say that I had him down in my notes in a positive way a lot of the times during training camp. And yeah, he didn't have a good week one. He got beat cleanly on that touchdown, Stephon Diggs. I did notice at one point, Johnny Marks, where it was after a Diggs completion where he came up and he was kind of like grabbing at his rib area, just something I jotted down when I was rewatching the game. I'll be curious to kind of follow up on that. I don't think you hit the panic button with the guy that's so accomplishes that, but it's definitely notable. Like, you know, keep that in your mind that let's see if it looks the same way in week two as it did week one when it comes to DeGene. He's obviously so important to them.
21: Corner play otherwise was just fine. I mean, Mitchell and Woolen seem like they're going to be beasts for sure.
3: Yeah, agreed. Woolen was tested right out of the chute. De'Ami Brown down the right sideline, stride for stride. He's got that ability. It's like if he's in phase, you're not going to lose him.
21: All right, Tim, thanks, buddy. We'll talk next week.
3: All right, boys. We'll
21: thanks,
3: see you.
21: There, Tim McManus joins us courtesy of Jefferson Health, Champions of Care, and the official health system partner of the Philadelphia Eagles, working together to build healthier communities. All right, good stuff from T-Mac. Coming up, got a little surprise for you. We got a game.
23: Oh, I like that.
21: It's a game. It's a game. It's a game. It's not practice.
23: I like that.
21: All right, you against Austin. That's coming up next. It is Mark Saltunis. Don't go anywhere.
23: All right, college football is back. Better than ever. Love it. It's been so much fun. Already so many storylines in the early portions of the season, and that means predictions are still going crazy. Who makes the playoffs? Who wins their conference? Who takes home the national title? Kalshi, America's number one prediction market platform, lets you trade those predictions in a live market. One prediction that I was keeping a close eye on before the season started was who could have an undefeated regular season. There were two teams that a lot of people were talking about, Notre Dame and BYU. The problem is they face each other at one point this year, so you have to pretty much make the pick who wins that game. Notre Dame to finish the season undefeated right now, trading at 35%. That means a $100 buy-in, $100 trade would pay out $244. That's a $144 profit. But another one to point out to you, how about to make the college football playoffs? What about the Dukes? James Madison, right now, 26% chance to make the college football playoff. You know what that's up from? 1%. Up to 26%. $100 trade-in would pay out $384. Did you see the final score the other day against Wagner? They won 87-3. 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
21: All right, it's Marks and Salchunas, John Marks, Andrew Salchunas. Phil's back at it tonight, night off last night. As the playoff run right here, Chunas. 12 games left. Magic number's 9. People aren't feeling great. Not about the biggest picture. They're not feeling great.
30: Can you blame them?
21: I guess I can.
30: Can you blame them?
21: Yes, I guess I can. All right. So there's that, and so this time tomorrow, 9 o'clock on the dot. Adam Smith, Barstool Smitty.
30: Yes.
21: Is going to join us, and we announced it at 8 o'clock earlier today. He's joining the station in a part-time fill-in role, like he's on the payroll. So whatever happens from here happens from here. He's going to join us every
30: week.
21: If
30: he gets paid,
21: he's got to get paid. True, which is out of our control.
30: Because I
21: can't afford
30: things have happened.
21: I can't afford to pay him.
30: No,
21: but as long as he doesn't want to be paid, or they can pay him, and he wants to show up, so Smitty's going to join us. An hour a week, if not more. Like, we'll see. We'll see how it ends up working out, but we're really, really excited. He's a talented guy, great personality, great Philadelphia sports fan. So,
30: yeah. And when he was up there, you know, I know a lot of Barstool is performative sometimes, but he repped Philly every single time. And I know people like that stuff. So let's see what he's got.
21: Let's do it. All right. Well, let's play a little game here. All right. Because in studio with us, Sal Tunis is the Worm, Sean Robin. Hey, Worm.
1: Hello. Good morning, everybody. How we doing?
30: Last time I played a game with him, he freaking crushed me, man. I didn't even know we had a game. I'm scared.
1: Yeah, I got upgraded to be next in front of you now, too.
21: Austin Jones in the producer studio is going to play. Hello,
3: look out.
21: Austin.
3: Look out, look out, look out.
21: Andrew Sal Tunis, we're going to play the birthday game.
30: I like birthdays.
21: Now, the birthday game is in honor of Jody Mack. Jody Mack, when he was on Mac and Mack a long time ago, they used to do this thing called the birthday man, where Glenn would give Jody, like, all right, today's O.J. Simpson's birthday. How old's O.J.? And Jody had to get it within a year either way.
30: Oh, my God.
21: But he would, on the air, he'd be like, O.J. Simpson, first-round draft pick, 1969, double murder, 1994. And he would get it right. It's uncanny with getting it right.
30: So he's a savant when it comes to birthdays.
21: So we'll see who the savant here is on the birthday game.
30: I forget my own like best friend's birthday, so it ain't going to be me. But let's give it a shot.
21: In front of all three are whiteboards. I'm going to give you five names. You're going to list all of them. Then we'll go over the answers to see who wins.
30: All right.
21: All right. Happy birthday, Tommy Lee Jones. How old is Tommy Lee Jones?
5: All right, Tommy Lee.
21: Think about that. You guys Tommy Lee Jones fan?
1: No.
3: Men in Black.
21: Good one.
30: Tommy Lee Jones in a lot of good movies.
21: I think of him as The Fugitive, but that's, you know, kind of my era movie. But he was great in The Fugitive. All right, Tommy Lee Jones. We're going to go to Nick Jonas. Happy birthday, Nick Jonas. How old is he?
3: Are your daughters Jonas Brothers fans?
1: I actually went to a Jonas Brothers concert.
21: They know, I believe that, Worm. They know the Jonas Brothers, but they don't really know.
30: Was it you wanted to go, or were you a part of a group?
1: It was part of a group. It was last summer.
30: Okay.
1: Yeah.
30: You didn't hate it, though.
1: No, it was all right.
30: Is he watermelon sugar guy?
1: No, that's Harry Styles.
21: Listen, stop pussyfooting around the question. Are you a real fan, or were you going with a group of people?
1: No, I went with like my girlfriend. My cousin wanted to go. My sister.
21: Okay.
1: So,
21: Because like I went to Bruno Mars because my kids wanted to go to Bruno Mars. I'm also a fan. I'm not telling you I would have went without my kids, but after
30: Bruno
21: going...
30: Bruno Mars is talented, man.
21: Dude, and he puts on one hell of a show.
1: I mean,
21: unbelievable.
1: They were pretty good. I mean, Joe Jonas looked like he was doing a little something. Wow. I'm not gonna lie, like because they had a
30: no the Colombian Bam Bam.
1: Yeah.
30: Oh yeah, no that yeah that's the,
1: they had
30: that's
1: a
30: the second
1: like,
30: Colombian Bam Bam reference of the show. Landon Tinkers.
1: All right, they had like 20 or 30 minute like.
21: All right, shut up, Rob. Nobody cares about the Jonas.
30: Let's break down the Nick Jonas concert, man.
21: How about Hall of Famer Dan Marino? Gold jacket. I was at the Super Bowl Radio Row, and Dan Marino was standing like he was walking through, and he had the gold jacket on, and he was. It's like, wow, that's friggin' Dan Marino. Dan Marino. All right, name number four. Happy birthday, Pete Carroll, out there breaking rules with USC and messing around with co-eds. Hell of a coach. Super Bowl champion Pete Carroll is name number four. And finally, happy birthday, Prince Harry. Prince Harry, who's handsome?
30: Is he the one that's actually still a prince, or is he the...
1: He's the...
21: No. He's Meghan Markle's husband.
30: Okay, so he's the one that's out.
21: He's out.
3: Yeah, I was going to say, is he the one that got in like a lot of trouble?
21: You're never really out.
30: My wife loves that stuff. I can't care less.
21: But you know what? Why he was out? Because they said, we're not going to give you security for you and your family because you're not performing your royal duties.
30: Yeah.
21: So he gave the middle finger and went to move to America. Now he's back. They're moving back, or they move back.
30: Oh, congratulations.
21: How about that?
30: I'm glad that the royal family is back together. I'm sure they were really hurting.
21: Hey, man, you never know. You wouldn't know what it would be like to grow up as a royal, and neither would I.
30: Yeah, I'm sure it would have sucked.
21: All right, let's see your answers. Tommy Lee Jones, what do we got here, gentlemen?
30: I went 76 years old.
21: All right.
1: I went 77 years old.
21: Oh.
3: I went 83 years old.
21: It's a tie. You both get one because it's not. You can go over. He's 80 years old.
30: Oh, terrible.
21: So Austin and Rodman both get one. Austin, Rodman, Andrew, no. All right, Nick Jonas. We know Rodman probably has the inside track on this. which Nick? Is he the youngest or the middle? Or does anybody know?
3: Nick is the youngest. I think it's Joe, Kevin, Nick.
21: Oh, yeah, you think?
1: That sounds right.
21: Oh, I think it's Joe, Kevin, Nick.
30: I didn't even know their other
21: his
30: names.
21: His mom's name.
30: I didn't either. I said 34, because it sounds like he's around
21: all
30: my
21: right.
30: age.
1: 34 on the dot as well.
3: 34 on the dot.
21: Well, y'all get it, because he's 33.
3: There we go.
21: There you go. All right.
30: I got one.
21: All right. We went Dan Marino. Austin and Worm are tied with two. Andrew has one. Dan Marino, how old?
30: I went 67 years old for Dan Marino.
1: I went 76.
3: I went 63.
21: You two get, what did you say?
30: 67.
21: He's 65, so Austin gets
30: all
21: one.
30: All right.
21: He moves up to three. Andrew has two. So this is for the game. Or we got two more. Pete Carroll. Happy birthday, Pete Carroll.
30: I wrote 73.
21: Did I already do this one?
3: No, not yet.
21: Okay.
3: No.
21: 73?
30: Yeah.
1: I went 84.
3: I went 74.
21: He coached 2 years ago.
1: Yeah, but he was the oldest coach in the league.
21: Did they wheel him out?
1: Yeah, they should have. They should have wheeled him out.
3: They need him.
21: That's
3: in a
21: Mitch McConnell coaching now. He was close. Just good. This isn't a baseball playoff series where you bring in the 80-some-year-old to do it.
3: Yeah.
21: He's not. So, Austin, you said what?
3: 74.
30: I said 73.
21: We have one more question left, but we're not going to need it. Austin wins.
3: Yes, sir.
21: Pete Carroll, 75.
3: Okay. I'm like that.
21: How old did you say?
1: 84.
3: 103.
21: So you thought he was coaching an NFL team at 83
1: years
21: old?
1: Well, I remembered that he was ridiculously old, and I thought it was the early 80s, not early 70s.
21: Yeah, this is a guy, and last one's Prince Harry.
30: I said 44.
3: 44.
1: I did 39.
30: 42.
21: Oh, so we're all right.
30: You see, you
21: got all five. You got five out of five, dude.
3: Look at that.
30: I beat Sean, though. Yeah. I feel good. I feel vindicated.
1: Everybody, my thing.
21: The winner and new champion of the birthday game, Austin Jones, a perfect 5 for 5. Look at Austin.
3: Thank you. Thank you. Send me all of the Venmos to JonesyAustin25 for me to collect my winnings, please.
30: That's congratulations. I'm happy for you. You needed that win. That was good.
21: It was a must-win game for you.
3: Must-win.
1: I've been humbled twice now in a row.
21: Sean Brace checks in and says, I've been doing drugs my whole life, and I've never heard of the Colombian Bam Bam before. Yeah, I hadn't either.
30: It's from something. Hold on.
21: It's from a bad movie I don't know because I'm old.
30: But. It's from Talladega Nights.
3: Yeah,
30: it's
3: another reason.
30: Remember, he was afraid to drive the car, and he goes, I just put 10 pounds of Colombian Bam Bam on the bottom of your car, and the cops are coming right now. And he had to drive away.
21: I don't remember that.
3: And it was a bag of Lucky Charms.
30: It was a bag of Lucky... No, and then he said, P.S., don't snort the marshmallows.
21: Yeah, I don't know. He's talented and everything. A lot of people love that movie. All right, so that's where it's from.
30: Yes, from Talladega Nights.
21: And Sean probably doesn't know that movie intimately. I think I watched it one time, maybe in the theaters, and I was just like, all right, I'm out.
3: Don't you put that evil on me, Ricky Bobby.
30: Yeah, damn right.
21: Yeah.
30: He died. I forget his
3: Michael,
30: name.
3: Michael Duncan.
30: Yeah, Michael Duncan. Green Mile, not 8 Mile.
21: He did die, yeah.
30: Yeah, Green Mile. He was so good in that movie.
21: Not the 8 Mile.
30: No, not the 8 Mile.
21: Thank you, guys. Appreciate it. There you go.
30: What are your top Tommy Lee Jones movies? You mentioned The Fugitive. That's obviously.
21: Oh, I don't even. Honestly, I would have to look at a list.
3: He was in Batman. Was he Two-Face? Was that him?
30: Yeah, but that was like the bad Batman.
21: The Men in Black series, he was excellent.
30: Yeah, he was great.
21: He really pulled that part.
30: He was in No Country for Old Men. What else? Oh, Small Soldiers.
21: Yeah, I don't have a lot of fun in life, so I don't watch a lot of movies. My life is pretty pathetic. I don't watch movies or anything, so I don't really get a lot of these movies. Now, Tommy Lee Jones, like I said, like everything I say, I'm like, oh, he was great in The Fugitive. Well, it was 1994.
30: Right.
21: You're not going to ever hear me say, like, oh, that movie, it was great that happened in 2017.
30: He was great in JFK. I had to watch that movie
21: JFK was
30: in,
21: a great
30: in
21: movie.
30: High school.
21: Oliver Stone. It's actually Oliver Stone's birthday, and that's a JFK. That's a JFK movie. Back into the left. Back into the left.
30: Good work.
21: All right, so we had some takeaways. We didn't get to it, but our week one overreactions around the NFL. Could we get a little NFL music there?
30: Yeah, let's go.
21: Austin Jones, because there's nothing more fun than overreacting to NFL stories.
30: Oh, yeah.
21: So, Andrew, where are you starting off?
30: Oh, I have a great one. Complete overreaction, but I'm not going to say that they're going to win their division. They're not going to come close to it. But I am so excited to watch, I can't believe I'm saying these words, the offense of the Arizona Cardinals this year. You know, I laughed at Jacoby Brissett because during the offseason he was holding out because he wanted his contract renegotiated. And I was like, who are you, Jacoby Brissett? What are you talking about? And then I watched the game against the Chargers, and I see what he's got to work with. He's got Jeremiah Love, who was their, you know, top draft pick, which I think is so stupid for rebuilding teams to draft a running back early, but whatever. He's fun to watch. Tyler Allgeier, who was the backup to Bijan Robinson in Atlanta for a while. So you got two decent backs. Trey McBride is the best tight end in the National Football League. Michael Wilson is a really fun up-and-coming wide receiver. They also have Kendrick Bourne. And if Marvin Harrison Jr. ever becomes the guy they expected him to be, like, that's a fun offense. their offensive line is suspect,
21: but they need a quarterback and they need an offensive lineman, and they can be something.
30: And they like, so I'm watching this team more so for the next year and the year after that. But they were fun to watch on Sunday. It was also fun to watch Justin Herbert and the Chargers stink, but that's going to be a fun offense to keep an eye on in Arizona.
21: All right, Overreaction Tuesday. Yeah, Danny Parkins went on that stupid show.
0: Wow!
21: And
0: wow.
21: He gives the prediction of the Eagles finishing third, but the absurd thing was that he said the Giants are going to finish in first. Now, the Eagles could finish in third because of injuries or things like that, but the Giants winning the division and the Eagles finishing in third, like... And then you watch the opening game against the Cowboys, and like, I don't think they're winning 11 games, and I hope they're still only a 7-win team, because that's what I said. I think the bottom of the NFC this year is going to be better because of John Harbaugh. You know what I saw when I watched that game against the Cowboys? They have a lot of talent on offense. Jackson Dart is talented.
30: Yeah.
21: Like, say what you want about Scatterbo. He's a cement head, and he is. He's good. They have young wide receivers. I don't even know their names. I'm just watching them be like, where did this guy come from? Neighbors is a stud.
30: He's a stud.
21: Yeah, like they have real talent on offense, and now you have a guy that understands you need a good line and you need to do this and do that. I think Harbaugh's got a limit, and you saw that in Baltimore with how high he can take you.
30: It was a long limit.
21: Yeah, dude.
30: It was, what, 15 years?
21: The Giants will sign up for that. Yeah, Giants will sign up for that right now. So I'm definitely concerned that the Giants are better than I thought they
30: were. By the way, cool story with John Harbaugh, and he's a football guy now. Did you see the story about him and Neighbors before the game?
21: Yeah, he gave him a hug or something.
30: No, he tackled him.
21: Oh, on the field.
30: Because Harbaugh and Dart were hanging out on the sideline right around kickoff time, and Dart's like, yeah, I think he just needs to get tackled, like, because Neighbors was clear. They clearly were having conversations off to the side where Neighbors was worried about that first hit because of the major injury he sustained last year. So Harbaugh goes, all right, bet. And he just went over, kind of tackled. He didn't bring him down to the ground, but he laid a lick on him, and then he said, you good now? And he was like, yeah, I actually kind of needed that. That's actually pretty cool.
21: It is so special, and it warms my heart that John Harbaugh's doing that to Malik Neighbors. That's awesome.
30: I got another one for you. Remember last year, and I still think it's true, that Shedeur Sanders was the best quarterback on the Cleveland Browns roster? The best quarterback wasn't the starter. I think we have another instance in that right now. With a different team in the National Football League. And we saw him bring his team back to victory on Sunday. I think Carson Wentz is the best quarterback on the Minnesota Vikings. He's better than J.J. McCarthy. J.J. McCarthy stinks.
21: He's better than J.J. McCarthy.
30: And so then it comes down to Wentz versus Kyler Murray. And it's a shame. Kyler Murray gets hurt really early on. And we'll see when Kyler Murray comes back what he does with Justin Jefferson. They have a lot of great talent. Kind of like what I was just saying with the Cardinals. Like, you kind of just need to make the right plays.
21: Right.
30: Carson Wentz still has something in there until his body falls apart.
21: Typically, guys that are backup quarterbacks don't have elite arms, and Carson Wentz has an elite arm.
30: He does.
21: It's a matter of where everything went south was his head. And his body broke down because of injury. And if he keeps playing, he will be injured.
30: Yeah, like last year.
21: He takes hits, and some guys withstand hits and know how to take hits, or their body can sustain it. Carson Wentz is not one of those guys.
30: Yeah, because he still wants to play hero ball and be a Superman, but... 12 of 19, 133 yards, 3 touchdowns. That ball to Justin Jefferson was a
21: beautiful.
30: Dart.
21: Yeah, it was
30: beautiful. Good. Is Carson Wentz the best quarterback on the Minnesota Vikings? I say yes.
3: Could he be the next Randall Cunningham for the Vikings?
21: By the way, and also Kyler Murray might not be all that good either.
30: He might not be. He needed a change of scenery.
21: Agreed.
30: And I was actually kind of excited for him to go to Minnesota, and I thought he'd win that job immediately between he and J.J. McCarthy. But you get hurt, man. And then Carson Wentz steps in and plays well. By the way, Kevin O'Connell's kind of fighting for his job at this point. At what point do we start talking about him? They keep losing.
21: Probably not this year, but to your point. Yeah, you can win.
30: You won 14 games with Sam Darnold. You made the decision, and I think it was the right one, to stay with J.J. McCarthy. You drafted him, what, 9th overall?
21: No, that was the bad decision, drafting McCarthy.
30: Oh, no, you're right. Drafting him was the bad decision.
21: I watched college football. I don't know what the hell they were doing.
30: No, the handoff merchant.
21: Jim Harbaugh hid him in that offense when they won the national championship.
3: Yeah. 10 passes in the championship game.
30: Yeah, handoff merchant.
21: I mean, it's unbelievable. I couldn't believe they drafted him. But anyway, all right, overreaction? The Chiefs are going to the Super Bowl.
30: Wow. Wow. Wow.
0: Wow.
21: Wow. All right, so check it out.
30: How about that?
21: Would we agree the Bills and the Ravens are the top teams in the AFC?
30: Correct.
21: Before we watched the Chiefs last night?
30: Correct.
21: What have we seen of the Bills and the Ravens? In big games, the Ravens and Lamar Jackson have come
30: up. Lamar definitely not, yeah.
21: Right? And like, let's see, Josh Allen, at some point he's got to get to a Super Bowl.
30: Yeah, last year was his first year where you could point to him being the reason why they lost the playoff games. The other years he ran into Kansas City.
21: Right. And also, they should have lost to the Texans week one. It was a dropped interception or they lose that game. Second to last play of the game. But now all of a sudden Kansas City comes in. They're under the radar. No one's expecting it. And now they were running back. Pat Mahomes is somehow playing 9 months afterwards. All I'm saying is that I had already said they're not making the playoffs. Yeah, they're probably making the playoffs. And you know what? The AFC's still wide open because there's not a dominant team that says that. Could the Chiefs beat the Ravens or beat the Bills?
30: Yeah, they could. I mean, they still have Big Red, who's still...
21: We'll see.
30: Did you see the touchdown they scored yesterday where they ran to the left? The guy that was lined up to the left runs right, and Andy Reid said, I found it in film from a game in the early 1900s. And I'm like, hey, yeah.
3: Not the first time he's done that.
30: We don't have that. We got Nick. Don't turn the ball over, Sirianni.
3: Hit Trouts.
2: I'm the smartest coach in the world.
30: But it works because they win games.
21: But Mannion might be able to. Mannion calls the plays now. Let's take Nick out of it. All right? Don't be always blaming Nick.
2: Yeah, that's in my notes.
30: From the booth.
21: He's not calling plays. All right. You got one?
30: We touched on it yesterday. Is there a chance that the Chargers finish below 500 this year?
21: Yeah, I had no idea their schedule was that bad.
30: So here's the Chargers schedule. Sometimes you just have bad luck. You finish second place in your division, and sometimes the second place schedule is tough. Sometimes more tough than the first place schedule.
21: Right.
30: So they lose to the Cardinals already. That should have been a win, and they should win this Sunday against the Raiders. So that would have made them 2-0. Instead, it'll make them 1-1. Then they go to Buffalo, to Seattle, home against the Broncos, to Kansas City, to L.A. after a bye, but Myles Garrett will be back then, home against the Texans, which will be one of the best defenses in football, on the road to the Ravens, and then they get Jets, Patriots, Bucks, Raiders, Niners, Dolphins, Chiefs, Broncos.
21: You said it yesterday, and I said, is that real?
30: No,
21: I thought
30: real.
21: Maybe you got duped by some fake Twitter account.
30: I'm on Google.com, man. That is so hard.
21: And by the way, that's a gauntlet, and that's a gauntlet with a quarterback that everybody talks about being a five-star, top-five quarterback. This is everything you want in a quarterback. This has been his NFL career. He's not even the guy that throws for 400 yards and then has a bad game. He just kind of, I don't know. Like he's good. I'd want him quarterback. Yeah.
30: He's fine. I tweeted it out Sunday. He is a fine quarterback. He's not elite. There's a lot of excuses for Justin Herbert as to why they're not winning. I thought the realest excuse was when Brandon Staley was their head coach because he was an idiot.
21: He's a dope.
30: But other than that, like you have Harbaugh. Now you have McDaniel, who's supposed to be this offensive guru. Didn't look all that good on Sunday. That's 7 straight weeks against teams that are considered Super Bowl contenders. 7 straight weeks where those teams are in the top 10 of Super Bowl odds. Good luck, man.
21: Good luck, guys. Yeah, I think that you can, like when you look at other teams around the NFL, the Ravens, Buffalo, I'd Ravens. I think a lot of people pick Buffalo. But now the Rams, I don't know, man. Like, is there something too that when you're that big, when you're that Super Bowl contender that you've purchased all these high-priced veterans, now Myles Garrett's having knee surgery. It's not just that he's out for on injured reserve. He's having knee surgery. Like, all of a sudden, it's like, wow. Sean McVay did a 60 Minutes interview, which was weird.
30: Yeah, man. Battling stuff.
21: I gotta go watch the entire thing. But they were going up to players and showing them pictures of McVay with his shirt off, all ripped.
30: Yeah.
21: And it's like, all right, like I get what you were going for. It's just I don't know. Like it was weird. I tuned in. I thought it in the clip. I need to watch the whole thing. Like I said, because I saw clips of it. But I don't know. I was like, this is weird. It's very weird.
30: By the way, their start to the season's tough. So they lose the Niners already when they're in Australia. So now they're coming back Monday night against the Giants. We'll see who the Giants are in week two. On the road in Denver. On the road in Philly. 1 o'clock kickoff again. So 1 o'clock, you're a 10 a.m. team. 1 o'clock kickoff. And then the Bills at home. That's your first 5 weeks. And then, you know, the Cardinals, that's a divisional matchup. Your first 6 games... Niners, Giants, Broncos, Eagles, Bills, Cardinals. Are they 5-1? Are they 4-2? Are they 3-3?
21: Yep.
30: They were supposed to win 14 games this year.
21: Matt Stafford 38 years old, right? You know what I mean? Like
30: last year, epidural shots and somehow survived it.
21: Yeah.
30: Who knows?
21: We'll see. I still think they're going to be fine, but it doesn't mean that they're going to the Super Bowl. It's only 1 week, but Are they really that talented? I don't know, man. Like, it's not like that in the NFL anymore where you have these 16-1 teams
30: right.
21: and they easily go to the Super Bowl. It's not how it works in the NFL. All right, coming up, we have a – what do you hear this Titan fan? That not a very happy fan right now. We'll play some of that for you as well. Plus, this story with Drew Brees almost played in an AFC championship game at 47 years old. I call total BS on it. I don't know. It's weird. It's weird. We'll talk about that coming up next. It's Marks and Saltunas, 97.5. All right, let's talk about my hair for a second. 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If you're watching live on YouTube, yes, I'm woofing a little bit, but the hair coverage is good, and that's Morgan Stern Hair Restoration. 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
1: And I'm Andrew Salchunas here with your top stories in Philadelphia. Landon Dickerson will be out at least 4 weeks, heading to the IR with a knee injury. You saw how it played out on Sunday during the Eagles' 24-22 win over the Commanders. It was ugly. And so Drew Kendall will get the shot at left guard, or Willie Lampkin. Not entirely sure just yet. Phillies begin their series tonight. 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
11: All right, the Baxter did not win. Austin Jones is the birthday man.
12: Damn right.
11: Congratulations.
12: Congratulations. Thank you. What do I win?
11: Nothing.
12: Bragging rights?
11: The title. And then when you defend it against somebody at some point soon.
12: All right, I'll take it.
11: And we'll see. All right, we're back. Let's hand it off to you for this one, because you're the one who found this. So tell me who this is.
13: Yeah, so this is 102.5, the game down in Tennessee. They were obviously covering the Tennessee Titans for their game.
14: That's where I will be doing the show from.
13: Oh,
14: on
13: the game?
14: Monday. Yeah, I'll be at that.
11: It's a Cumulus station?
14: Yeah, I'll be at that station.
13: How about that? So, obviously, the Titans lost to the lonely New York Jets this past weekend. So, Titans fans were voicing their grievances, and it's a longer clip if you're out on social media.
11: Hold on a second. How long is it? This can't be the two.
13: No, it's not. I have the shorter version down, the more important part of it. But if you have time, it's a 2-minute clip on Twitter, I cut it down to 30 seconds.
11: Go.
15: There's 30 NFL teams out there. Then there's 50 feet of horse manure. Then there's the Browns and the Titans. This season's over, okay? This season is over. Congratulations to Amy Adams Strunk. Congrats to Borgonzi and congrats to Burton Ihill. They have turned a once competitive team into an excuse-making, sorry, non-competitive bunch of losers. This whole organization is a bunch of losers. That's what they are. Losers. That's all I've got, guys.
12: Thank you, George.
11: Well, they did leave. They let A.J. Brown leave. And that obviously wasn't a wise move, but also A.J. Brown just left Philadelphia, and it's like, all right, like, I don't know what happened down there.
14: Yeah, but the more egregious one was the Vrabel-Henry.
11: Yeah.
14: Like, letting the two of them go, and you're like, all right, you had a great running back, and he had a good head coach, even though he was sleeping with Diana Rossini, even in Tennessee. But, like, they had something. They had a culture. And when they moved on from him, I remember everybody was like, whoa.
11: What are you doing?
14: Why are you firing that guy? He beat the Patriots in the playoffs.
11: He's a bona fide playoff coach. So you would have to think that either it's who's running football or it's ownership. It seems like it's ownership because they've hired some general managers and they've gotten rid of them in relatively short order. So it's ownership. So I, like, as a fan, you can understand. You know when your players suck, but if your players suck, but you're building towards something and you have faith in your management, then you're okay with it.
7: Yeah,
11: they obviously don't have faith in their in their ownership.
14: Yeah, and Cam Ward, I mean, it's just one game in his sophomore season, but you know, rookie year, there wasn't much to really get excited about. If you were a Tennessee Titans fan, he started playing better late in the season, so you're thinking, all right, maybe he starts year two. You played the Jets. The Jets have not intercepted a pass since week 18 of the 2024-25 season. That's an insane stat.
11: Wow!
14: And Cam Ward threw for 140 yards and a QBR of 34.3.
11: It was bad. I'm not going to go there yet. I don't think Saleh is a great coach, but he's the culture builder. And if they can, like Brian Daboll, he's supposed to know offense and be able to coach offense. It's one game. It's certainly not good. And I think the Eagles crush him this week.
14: Yeah, oh no, they're going to destroy him. Like, it's not even going to be a game, and it's going to be one of those, all right, what was real? Was it the Titans are that bad, or are the Eagles that good? And it's going to be somewhere in the middle, and we'll be getting fired up for week three against the Bears. But, yeah, dude, like, I was just in the back during the commercial talking with Ray, Sean, and Connor, and we were talking about the Cleveland Browns and fans and feeling bad for them. Connor does not feel bad for the Cleveland Browns fans at all. He's like, oh, they had LeBron. They don't, you know. The Browns were bad before LeBron, and the Browns were bad during LeBron, and the Browns have since been bad post-LeBron. So fan bases like that, imagine going into a year, and you just said it best, where you have no shot of winning, but at least you're looking towards something. Like, I had a lot of fun in 2016, year one of Wentz and Peterson.
11: Agreed.
14: You saw things. They start off 3-0. You're like, all right, this team's going to build towards something. I don't know what the Titans build toward, man. Like, they got nothing. And Saleh is probably better defensive coordinator than a head coach. We already know that Daboll is a better offensive coordinator than a head coach. Can the two of them work together? They're both meatheads. Like, I don't know. Like, it's like,
11: yeah, what could go wrong between those two?
14: The Titans could lose every game this year. Like, there is a possibility that that happens.
11: All right. So, remember last year, Bo Nix goes down, broke his ankle in the playoffs. They beat the Bills to go to the AFC Championship game, which they're going to be hosting at home. And now you don't have Bo Nix. It was right after the game. No one knew.
14: Nobody.
11: Never.
14: Sean Payton broke it at the
11: press conference.
14: There were, I was doing a shift for ESPN Radio like the next day or 2 days later, and a guy called in and said, I didn't know about it till I was at, like, hours after the game, because you know what we do. You leave the game, some people like to tailgate in the lots. They're celebrating a win. It was a playoff game. They won a playoff game. So there were people not running to their cars to get home. They were partying in the tailgate lots and having a great time. And then like 5 hours went by and they were like, wait, what? Bo Nix isn't, he's hurt? He's not playing?
11: Yeah. Jarrett Stidham starts and you saw what happened. He couldn't play. But according to Drew Brees, according to, I think it was Drew Brees that said it, but so according to, I'm trying to see who reported it.
14: I saw Schefter wrote a story on it.
11: Schefter wrote a story on it. So long story short, the Broncos approached Drew Brees about coming out of retirement to play in that game. Of course, he played for Sean Payton for a long time, so I'm assuming it's the same offense. He could pick it up fairly, not even pick it up. He could just go right in and play. He would have been 47 years old. And to make a start after not playing, I don't think he played since 2021.
14: Yeah, he'd been out for...
11: Or longer than that?
14: A long time.
11: Yeah, if Schefter's reporting,
14: is he in the Hall of Fame yet?
11: Yes.
14: Yeah, so like it's been 5 years.
11: A Hall of Famer, right.
14: Right, like...
13: Yep, first ballot.
11: Yeah, you know, so last time he played was 2020. March 2021 is when he retired, so I don't know if he played a game into that year. But his last season was 2020. And it would have been last year, 2025.
14: Yeah,
11: season 2020. Yeah, so like my question is like, if Schefter's writing it, it's real. And then they asked Sean Payton about it after they lost the game, and he had to answer it. And he gave the, and I'm paraphrasing, like, oh, I know that they were talking about it in the organization, but it never actually got to me. And
14: yeah,
11: blah, blah,
14: sure.
11: Blah, blah. Yeah, sure.
14: You're the one that probably called him. Hey, you up?
11: Hell yeah.
14: And Phillip Rivers was unavailable because he did the return to the Colts last year.
11: Right. Otherwise, you might have done that.
14: Because I think in the article I read with Schefter, like that would have been something that they would have considered. Like, oh, Phillip Rivers, because he had only been out of the league for two or three.
11: When he played last year, too. Yeah, and he showed that he could come in and throw.
14: Yeah, they won.
11: They needed to win one game to get to the Super Bowl.
14: And they almost won one. I forget what the Colts did, but
11: honestly, I wish they would have. That would have been something.
14: Oh, it would have been the story of a lifetime.
13: Dude, he went out there in the first week and was challenging the Seattle Seahawks, who went on to win the Super Bowl. Like, that game was closer than we remembered.
14: Yeah, no, I said on the air last year when he came back, if Phillip Rivers took that team to a Super Bowl and won, it would have been a better story than Nick Foles.
11: But he wasn't going to do that. He looked good short term, and then it's like, all right, like he's cooked.
14: He's old.
11: But Breeze would have had to play two games. You win one, you worry about the Super Bowl during the Super Bowl. It's kind of like what I said about Nick Foles, managing the Nick Foles going into the playoffs. Hey, listen, I can't sit here and tell you the Eagles are winning the Super Bowl. Here's what I can tell you. They're the number one seed. So you get a bye week, and then you need to get a win to get another win, and then you worry about the Super Bowl at the Super Bowl. No one expected them to beat, well, maybe by the time the game started, they did. But if you would have said Nick Foles sucked at the end of the regular season, no one thought they were winning the Super Bowl that year, and damn it, they did it.
14: Nobody thought he was going to throw for, what, 470 yards? That's an unbelievable story.
11: He changed the play to Philly, because Doug was running a fullback draw.
14: Dude, I mean, Nick Foles was just like, I'm on a heater right now. He's like, I'm going to put it all on black and just see what happens. He threw for 373 yards in that Super Bowl, 28 of 43, three touchdowns, one pick. And the interception, if you guys remember, Alshon had it and bobbled it. And I think Stephon Gilmore intercepted it. They would have been down within the 5-yard line. Like, Nick Foles, it wasn't even his interception. He would have thrown for over 400 yards in that game if it wasn't for that.
11: You know what? I don't remember the interception at all.
13: It was close to the sideline. Right side fade.
14: Right sideline. Alshon had it, bobbled it, went right into the arms of Stephon Gilmore.
11: When was this in the game? I got to look up the box.
14: Probably the first or second.
11: So it was early.
14: It was early in the game, yeah.
11: Wow. All right, very good. All right, coming up, everything that we missed on the show today. Don't go anywhere. Mark Salchunas, 97.5.
14: And this is Andrew Salchunas here. Let's talk about Kalshi, the prediction markets. Oh, it's great. We got 1 week in the books now in the National Football League, which means maybe you can change some of your predictions. You just heard us talking about it. Does the squad in L.A., not the one in the NFC, but in the AFC, do they not make the playoffs altogether at this point? So many things to choose from. Just type in NFL in the search window, and so many things will pop up, like NFL champion, individual games like Detroit and Buffalo this weekend. 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Playoff qualifiers. 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
2: All right, we're back. Marks and Salchunas, guys, we're coming up. The dynamic duo of Sean Brace and Ray Dunn. You know what? Like with Connor there and his thigh meat shorts, you always got to... It's not even fair to call him a duo.
3: Which, by the way, we have not addressed this on the air. I believe the person should have been thrown in prison. I saw a guy wearing those kinds of shorts on Saturday. It was a Penn State fan, but it was jort version. It was jean shorts.
4: Yeah, that's a violation.
2: Yeah, that's called a Daisy Duke.
3: You know, a man was wearing Daisy Dukes at the Temple Penn State game the other day with his, boys, man.
2: Level of tightness.
3: Tight, like what Connor wears, but jean short. So it was, instead of basketball short quality, it was jort. And I saw this man, and I said, you should be in prison for that.
2: You're taking a picture.
3: I sent you guys, I Googled jean shorts, five-inch seam, and I found them, and I sent it to Connor. I said, you should buy these. And he did not answer me.
2: No?
3: No.
2: Well, he's back there. And because he had, I learned pregame show. We do the pregame show now.
3: Yep.
2: You're on during the games on ESPN Radio. And sir. And we are on, and then afterwards, you have Gunner and Nick Earnshaw. But I'd said, though, so he did a Club Risqué postgame party.
3: Yes, he did.
2: And I looked at his shorts and I said, are you sure you're okay going to Club Risqué in those shorts? Because if you go to Dr. Avedon Appel of Iron Mountain Men's Health, you may have a problem on our hands. So he did go in those shorts, which I told him was inappropriate. I go, dude, you got to put on the pants or something else.
5: Give me a piece.
2: You can't show that. Like, listen, I don't know what happens when they're, you know, when he sees Dr. Avedon Appel in Iron Mountain Men's Health. I wouldn't want to be a part of it.
3: He walked in here yesterday with the short shorts and then that Eagles, like his Phillies version, but the Eagles Hawaiian shirt.
4: It doesn't smell as bad, apparently.
3: Yeah, no, but that thing was a youth extra small. And I'm just like, dude, like, where's some clothes that fit, bro? Please.
2: Yeah, seriously. All right, end of the show every day. Everything that we jotted down that we were intending to get to or we knew we can do in this segment is what we do. Here's what it is.
1: There's always more stuff happening than we have time to get to. So before we call it a day, it's time to get to all the stories that got left on the cutting room floor. It's the we missed. Marks and Salchunas, 97.5 The Fanatic.
2: All right, well, I this isn't the cutting room floor, but I wanted to shout out our program director, Scott Masteller.
3: Absolutely.
2: Who yesterday announced his retirement from radio, a 40, how many year career in radio, 45?
3: He told me 50 yesterday, so maybe it was a round up number, but...
2: Yeah, that would make sense. If you start when you're like right in high school or out of high school, that's what it would be.
3: And back then... Respectfully, Scott, back then that it went down.
2: You were
3: that
2: able
3: way.
2: To do that. Yeah,
3: you could be back 16. In the day, you know, that's how it worked.
2: Can you imagine a 16-year-old running around going on the air here?
3: Dude, some of us act like 16-year-olds, so no, I can't. I couldn't imagine it, man.
2: Now I do not want to shout out Kevin Kincaid because I read the story on Crossing Broad, Scott Masteller's retiring. And I think he said it tongue in cheek.
3: I don't know, was it?
2: Johnny Marks, but I don't even know what he said, but he brings me up as a potential program director. In replacing Scott, man, I don't know if I have time to do all that right
3: player,
2: now.
3: You're a player manager, man. It's been done before. There's guys at the major league level that have played and managed at the same time. You mean to tell me you couldn't do that?
2: Pete Rose, when he was gambling on the game.
4: I was going to say, he'd be our new Shohei Ohtani, but we also know how that went, too.
3: Don't worry, it was Ipe all along. We all knew that.
2: Anyway, all right, what do you got, Andrew?
3: I have one stat from yesterday, and then I have one non-sports-related one that's going to be much more interesting. Yeah. The Broncos yesterday, remember, one of the better defenses in the National Football League last year. We saw the Texans give up 36 points to Josh Allen, the Bills. Yesterday, the Broncos missed 28 tackles against the Chiefs. Those 28 tackles allowed an extra of 247 yards of offense.
6: Wow.
3: The most yards allowed by any defense in a game since 2018. So for people like Austin Jones, who had Kenneth Walker on their fantasy team, it's not just shout out to Kenneth Walker. It's shout out to 11 guys on the Broncos defense
5: Alex
3: for missing
5: Singleton.
3: 28 tackles.
2: Singleton always has all the tackles. I looked at the box score at
3: like
2: one point last night.
3: He had 15 tackles. Yeah. Oh, yeah. He was all over the place yesterday.
2: All right. So no Tony Romo weeks 2 and 3. They've made it official because they've announced their broadcasting schedule for weeks 2 and weeks 3. So it's not going to be Tony Romo. Romo's camp is certainly, they're putting pressure on CBS to be like, hey, you're not firing him. Tony's ready to work. You know, he's taking care of the problem or whatever. He has an alcohol problem. And it's tough for CBS. I mean, if the dude's got a drinking problem, the dude's got a drinking problem, right?
3: Yeah.
2: Like, don't you give him another opportunity if he says, I have a drinking problem, you say you support him? I don't know. I mean, it makes him look bad, but that's what you want to do unless they don't want to do it. So here's my question. Does Tony Romo broadcast the game ever again for CBS?
3: No.
2: I tend to agree.
3: No. I think there was already questions about him before all this.
2: Oh, he sucks.
3: Like, he's not studying for games. Andrew Marchand, who does a lot of the media stuff for the New York Post. He had that story a couple years ago. He doesn't miss. Because in this industry, a lot of people talk.
2: Yep.
3: A lot. It's like why John Marks is going to be the next program director of 97.5 The Fanatic.
2: Because I've already floated it to Kincaid.
3: Yeah. But no, I don't think he'll ever be back. At least for CBS.
2: No, it doesn't feel that way.
3: He'll be a Netflix or an Amazon Prime or something like
2: but
3: that.
2: But does he want that? He made a lot of money playing football. He's making $20 million or whatever doing this right here.
3: And he'll get paid a lot of money for Amazon or Netflix or Peacock or Hulu or the next streaming service that wants to start broadcasting. Tubi.
2: I guess. I sniffed him out pretty early on, like Rossini, and I thought he was boozing during the broadcast. I had said that. I said it on the air without saying, I don't really know this. This is what I think. So I don't want to be like, yeah, the guy's drunk on the air. But to me, it sounded like he was getting a little bit wild. Some games, he feels like, you know what I'm saying? Like, if you did the show right now and you took a shot and a half and drank a beer, you'd be a lot looser than if you came in not drinking anything, right?
3: Yeah.
2: And sometimes Romo came off as being a little bit loose.
3: That's why I do it at 5 o'clock in the parking lot before I come in. All right, here's another one for you. So if you don't know the name Alex Earl, it's okay because I found out who she was this morning when I read this article. But Alex Earl from Monmouth County, so local gal. She was on Forbes' 30 under 30 list a couple years ago. She's a content creator. She's a beautiful woman. So she did a swimsuit edition for SI, and she posted a couple of photos. And then Martha Stewart commented on it and said she might drop nudies. She's 85 years old,
2: wow.
3: Martha.
2: Wow.
4: She's been hanging out with Snoop Dogg too much.
3: What's she going on? Now, I don't know if these are nudies from her.
2: I would say 85-year-old nudies.
3: Would you check it out?
2: Yes.
3: Me too.
4: Yeah.
3: I'm intrigued.
4: You have to.
2: Not that really that's like it's natural, right? Like, it doesn't even matter. You could just say, why would it? It's plastic surgery. No 85-year-old's going to look like that. And I doubt it. You know what it's going to be? It'll be impressive for an 85-year-old, but it's not real, so is it really impressive?
4: She need a sugar baby?
3: Look, she's a good cook, clearly.
2: There's something that's stimulating about Martha Stewart. I don't know. I don't know if she's arousing. I don't really think she's sexy, but there is something stimulating about Martha Stewart.
4: The money,
2: you know, Coach Camille before he came here.
3: I do know this.
2: He was Martha Stewart's serious producer.
3: Yeah,
2: and Sirius XM?
3: And he would eat dinner. She would host a big Thanksgiving spread, and he would be there. All the employees, like she hosted all the employees, which that's actually pretty cool.
2: I don't think she's very nice though. Go figure.
3: Hey, look. She hangs out with Snoop Dogg. That's good for me.
2: All right, last thing. I almost wish we did this earlier in the show. Are you a flat earther?
3: No. I'm a conspiracy artist, conspiracy theorist, but not the flat earther.
2: But do you know the flat earther? Do you know the reasoning or the movement? Do you understand it other than them just saying, oh, I don't even know if we're... Other than them just saying it. Is there actual logic to it?
3: Well, they think that at the end of the water, it just falls off. Kyrie Irving thinks that. There's a lot of people
2: so that's
3: that think
2: the theory
3: that
2: behind it?
3: Yeah.
2: Well, you can add one more to the list, maybe. And Tom Beardy seems like he'd be weird enough to think that the earth is flat, despite what scientists say. So the audio is bad because someone actually, NFL.com put the clip on it, but they cut it to where you can't really hear what he's saying. So here's off the TV on a cell phone.
6: Trying to get this way. No way. Not today. Coach Izzo's going to be very proud of that. And yeah, the earth is flat. That's what it feels like.
2: You heard him say the earth is flat.
3: That's what it feels like.
2: So he's a flat earther.
3: Yeah, I could see Tom Brady being a flat earther. I'm not. That's one of the things that I don't buy into.
2: But here's the thing with me. I don't know enough about it. I could be talked into it. If it makes sense, I could be talked into it. I'm not a religious person. I'm not a religious person. So if someone could talk me into something making sense, okay.
3: You buy into it.
2: Right now, I stick to the scientists and the experts that say this is the way it is. I don't know if that's true. What are you going to believe him? Or are you going to believe a scientist that's saying, here's why this is true? I'd go with the scientists.
3: I'd probably go with the people that go up in space and then they send down videos and footage and all that kind of stuff and they show the round Earth.
4: Yeah, that makes sense.
3: That's the one that I kind of buy
2: into. What I'm saying. I really like, that's why I wish we did it earlier, because I'd like to get a flat earther to call in and say, no, here's the argument. There's got to be a better argument other than Kyrie says it. That's not really an argument.
3: The new one is Antarctica not being real, or there's something behind the glaciers of Antarctica.
2: I heard that
3: my
2: too.
3: Buddy, one of my best friends, is going on a cruise to Antarctica around Thanksgiving. So I will be able to ask him if he sees anything down there.
2: But how does he know if he's really going there? Seriously, what, do you have a compass?
4: There's a map on the cruise ship.
2: Okay.
4: They tell you where you're at. I've been on a couple cruises.
2: Yeah, but they could just dock their icebergs out there,
4: also,
2: too.
4: Also, yeah, if I seen a big sheet of ice, I'd be like, this is probably it.
2: They could doctor anything they wanted. You could be in the middle of the ocean. They're like, Antarctica! Just some body of
4: AI
2: body
4: is crazy,
2: land.
4: John.
3: Hey,
4: Marks.
3: The Truman Show. That was a big TV screen. You know, you never know. We could be living in a.
2: You're damn right.
3: Not reality.
2: All right, Phil's winning tonight?
4: Yes.
3: Yes.
2: I was hesitant?
3: No, they
2: I think the Phillies win. Not you're like, damn, that was a great game. Like, no, the Phillies beat the Nationals because there's 10 games.
4: Does Sanchez look like Sanchez?
3: I think he gives up
2: bounce
3: hits.
2: Back?
3: I think he gives up hits, but it's like a 7-hit, 2-earned run performance.
2: So a B Sanchez game.
3: Yeah. I mean, that Nationals team can swing.
2: No, their offense is good, man. They have some hitters.
3: I think yesterday was a very necessary day off for the team.
2: Very good point. All right, guys, are coming up next. Talk to everybody tomorrow at 6. See you.
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0: Oh, Brace, how you feeling on this Tuesday?
1: Feeling good, feeling great. Week one in the books. Not how I thought it would end with last night's absolute beatdown.
0: Kenneth Walker, pretty good at football, huh?
1: Yeah, pretty good, pretty good. Scary. Are the Chiefs back?
0: Chiefs might be back. Bo Nix. To that, I go to Connor with an O. How are you today?
2: I'm doing great, man. Jordan Love, Bo Nix, both 0-1 in week one. It is a draw between me and you.
0: You had 24 hours to celebrate. I hope you used all 24 hours appropriately.
2: I feel fine today. I know I feel better than Landon Dickerson feels.
0: That's fair. Connor with an O, by the way, I'm just curious for people out there. Is E the way you spell it? Because we had a little bit of a back and forth, Sean Brace and I, as we're trying to prepare for the show. I always thought that Connor was spelt more commonly with the O, given the Connors that I knew growing up, Connor Thomas now being you, someone I work with, Connor from Fishtown Tavern, my good friend, O. I just know a lot of Connors with O's. Is that not the normal spelling?
2: Two N's with the O is the normal spelling. You spell it differently, you're wrong.
0: Huh. All right, well, now that you're just trying to normalize your own name, I think one N, two N's, I thought the O was the normal part of it.
1: You know, the big thing for me is, and I am always on the outside looking in when I these discussions,
0: no,
1: just
0: I don't
1: so
0: think
1: you know,
0: that.
1: But the E is more so with the last name, Connor. So Sean Connery comes to my mind.
2: James Connor.
0: James Connor as the E, yeah. I just thought O was the more common spelling.
1: Yeah.
0: That's just me.
1: All right.
0: That's I'm curious. 610-632-0975. Put it on the Davis Honda text line for us. Tell me which one's more common. Because I thought a Connor with the O was the common spelling of it. I don't know. Connor mentioned he's doing better than Landon Dickerson right now, and that's true. Tough one for him. He goes to injured reserve. I think for all of us, it's kind of the deep breath of like, all right, we at least have an answer to this. I didn't know if I wanted to do an entire week of what should they do at guard. What should they do? Move Landon Dickerson out of the starting line? Like, because we got to that conversation by the end of the show yesterday. I forget who it was on the Davis on the text line. I got the voice memo like, that guy can't play. It was like, I feel for the guy. Landon Dickerson's a warrior. We've seen it time and time again. He's beaten the odds to have the career that he's had. I was listening to Tim McManus of ESPN on with Marks and South Juniors on the drive-in today, and they thought he was going to be a one-contract guy. Like, you draft him, you might get him through his rookie deal. Whatever he gives you then is great, but then it's over. We've seen three Pro Bowls for the guy. He's been an anchor on two Super Bowl appearances for an offensive line that was one of the best in football. And he started the 2024 NFC title game as your center because Cam Jurgens was banged up. Landon Dickerson deserves all the flowers of what he's done for the Eagles in his career, but I think it's worthwhile to have the conversation today, the question today, of whether or not we've seen it go by. They're saying this is an injury that was something that happened in the preseason. He got rolled up on during training camp, and he's been dealing with that. That's what he was dealing with going into this week. Sure, that's what he's dealing with. I got you. He was starting to show signs of wear and tear at the end of 24, end of the Super Bowl season, in that NFC Championship game, into that Super Bowl. The carryover in 25, he got banged up in training camp, rushed back from surgery, ended up being brutal last season, and he was tough to watch again on Sunday. I think it's worthwhile to ask the question of not just the viability going forward of Drew Kendall, where would you put him on this offensive line, but where the future of Landon Dickerson exists, you know, less than 24 hours after he goes to injured reserve.
1: Yeah, there's a few things. One, Drew Kendall did play last year, so we'll touch on that. He did get a full game, and if I'm not mistaken, to close up shop in the regular season. So I want to put that out there to calm a little bit of some of the noise. But I think it's important to point out that Dickerson has been an absolute warrior, a stud for this team, and get healthy, big man. That there was clearly something wrong with him. I think that's very easy for all of us to see and observe on Sunday, and now here we are. The question that I come to right now, Ray, is did the week one problem for the Eagles, the biggest problem for this offense, for this team maybe, the offensive line issues, get more complicated, or does this help shift in the right direction where now, of course, he was hurt. So you got to get somebody in there that's healthy. That makes sense.
0: Right.
1: Is it that easy, though? That's where my mind automatically goes. And I know
0: I don't think it can be that easy.
1: I don't think so either. And of course, when you looked at the offensive line as a whole, that unit struggled top to bottom. You know, I think there were some people out there with some confusing numbers from Jordan Mulata. If you want to tell me that he played well, fine. You want to tell me Steen was okay in his spots, fine. Other than that, like, I'm not buying it. This offensive line was subpar, below average in that game. again, it's very easy for all of us to come away with one pressing need as far as after that game against the Commanders. They have issues on the offensive line. New system, a little bit long in the tooth, and now this injury. So I'm wondering where we're going to be after this next game. I think we'll have somewhat of an answer, a little bit more of a as far as how this is going to play out, who's filling in what holes. But right now, that's where my mind goes, is did it make things more complicated moving forward, or is this a good thing?
0: I think it made things more complicated in the sense of if Landon Dickerson, and this is why I bring up like the long-term viability question here and the question of his future and where we're at in his career. Drew Kendall comes in and plays well. That's great for the Philadelphia Eagles. That also means that whenever we're talking about Landon Dickerson getting healthy, are we just like, hey, Landon, we appreciate you. Thanks. Take a seat. Because the good scenario here leaves us with a conversation about who's playing on the offensive line. The bad conversation here, Connor Thomas, leaves us asking, what do they do? What options do you have in the interior of that offensive line?
2: Yeah, I had a positive reaction to this news, which is weird to say about an important player going on injured reserve. But coming out of week one, I was thinking, what in the world can we explain away this offensive line issue with? And this is the most concrete, like cut and dry, that's what happened to me. You've got a guy that looked like a turnstile, and now he's out for at least the next 4 weeks. Simple. Clean your hands off of it. Landon Dickerson was hurt, and now I can believe the offensive line could look much better. I mean, the depth, you have to believe, and we're going to hear from Howie Roseman on it a little bit, that with the depth that this team has at offensive line, the backup guy, healthy, will look better than the starting guy that just got put out for the next month. So this renews my belief that this offensive line, not health-wise, but at least what they can be skill-wise going forward, can be in a better spot than what we saw in week one.
0: See, my issue, and this is where I come back to, I can't just assume the best about Drew Kendall. Maybe that's a cynical viewpoint for me. I assume he's a good depth piece offensive line-wise, but if we're talking about the standard that we've held this offensive line to and what we want this group to be, I can't just assume that it's going to be better. Is it going to be impactfully better for this team? It's not going to be as to the much to the detriment of what they got week one from Jalen Hurts, or you know, in terms of impact to Jalen Hurts, in terms of impact in Saquon Barkley. But is the incremental betterness, if that's the phrase I can try and put out there, on Drew Kendall for this offensive line, is that going to be enough for them to solve the entirety of what seemed like an interior offensive line problem?
2: I mean, they had four explosives. They scored 24 points. Jalen Hurts had three touchdowns, no interceptions. Like, you didn't have a bad game offensively. You just
0: weren't. Offensive line had a bad game.
2: Exactly. And now I can look at that and say we're going to see something different in week two. And it's not knee-jerk reaction benching a guy who has been a Pro Bowl caliber player. It is a justified, this guy was not good enough because of injury. And now we have someone out there who's not hurt. That makes me feel good about this team in the short term.
0: I got you. So the positive for you is just simply that we're not going to deal with the Dickerson benching conversation. It's just we're going to try something new and we get a new approach in week two.
2: It's just that there's an explainable reason that could get better. Like, there is a path forward right now to this improving.
0: More likely that Kendall's the better option, or that we walk down the path and end up with a healthier Dickerson by the end of the season?
2: Healthier Dickerson.
0: Okay.
2: I think that's more likely.
1: Yeah, that's what I would bring up too as well. This isn't sayonara to Landon Dickerson. He's going to get the rehab and the work he needs, and hopefully will be a viable option down the stretch. I know that he has floated the idea last night about 4 weeks. I don't really see it as such. Again, I'm not a doctor, but I play one here from 10 to 2 time to time. So, like, I think that's one thing you want to put, because you have to have depth, especially at with that unit. But I just push back a little bit towards Connor, and I say it wasn't all Landon Dickerson. You know, Saquon Barkley was not just getting feasted on in the backfield with only rushing 1 yard total before contact on 15 carries because of Landon Dickerson. That's not how it looked to me. And the beauty is, boys, the eye in the sky don't lie. Now, I am not one of these guys that like to sit down and give you my takes and this is what I'm seeing. No, but you can literally do it for yourself. And there's been great breakdowns. Of course, Baldy is one of the guys I look to when it comes to offensive line. There was somebody that did a really good job from the Commanders' perspective and showed some of the success that they had from the defensive side of the ball for the Commanders. It was everybody. You know, it was not a pretty performance by the Eagles offensive line as a unit across the board. So that's where I'm a little concerned. And I think we're going to ask the question, Ray, and I think it's a great question. The biggest concern for me coming into, or let me just say this. One thing I wasn't concerned with was the offensive line. Why? Because they were healthy, Ray. They were healthy. That's what I thought.
0: I don't know if you heard, Sean Brace, but the key to this Eagles season will be a healthy offensive line. Some said it this offseason, and if that's the key to a successful Eagles season, they are down one offensive lineman already 1 week into the season. Would that then lead you to believe that if there is a reason this Eagles season doesn't go the way we anticipate, we're watching it play out in real time right now? It's week one. Do you want the prisoner jumpsuit for that question?
1: Ooh, I'll go get it. I'll go get it.
0: But I think it's a valid question to ask of people who said this entire offseason, what's the one thing that this team needs to get where they need to go? We believed in the defense. For all of us, we believed that Hurts was going to answer the bell when the questions were asked about who he was. We talked about that wide receiver room. Maybe that was the question mark for people. But the offensive line health was the key to success for a lot of people. Now seeing that we've already seen one offensive lineman go down 1 week into the season, where is that concern level at for you at 610-632-0975? Is this the trouble that we talked about this team could find itself in all offseason? I'm curious for you at that at 610-632-0975. And coming up, I want to play you this because I think it's very illuminating on where this offensive line was at coming into the year and what the organization believed of the future of the interior offensive line. Howie Roseman after roster cutdown day, talking about the one thing he wanted to get out of training camp, and it relates to that interior offensive line. We'll play that for you coming up next year on Brace and Dunn.
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0: Hey, we're breaking news left and right over here, Sean Brace.
1: I did not know this. This was news in the morning show?
0: This was news in the morning show. 8 o'clock this morning, I get my car, station announcement.
1: I've been here for an hour, boys and girls.
0: Yeah.
1: You mean to tell me Smitty is hopping on the Fanatic? Whose idea was that? Who the hell said, yeah, let's get Smitty on the inside? He doesn't want to be on the... I kid. No, Smitty's my guy. Love Smitty. Smitty was there.
0: You've had a beer with him before?
1: I definitely had a beer with him. Had a beer with him a few
0: times.
1: Don't
0: figure. Somebody around Philadelphia has had a beer with Sean Brace. I was on the subway to the Penn State Temple game on Saturday.
1: Yeah.
0: I ran to our guy, John, over there at Kellyanne's. Great dude. Was going down for the Temple game. Temple alum, Roman Catholic guy. And he was like, yeah, man, I'm just really enjoying what you guys are doing. You know, I went out and had beers with Brace back in the day, and nice. I was like, oh, yeah, of course, just classic. Nice. Oh, yeah, I had a beer with Sean Brace. So you've had a beer with Smitty.
1: That checks out. I'm not afraid to say that I think the majority of the Delaware Valley has had a beer with Smitty some point, especially the Jersey Shore. He's an absolute legend there. I think his jersey was hanging up at the Whitebriar, if I'm not mistaken. but I love Smitty. He was he helped me out when I was let go, a matter of fact, many years ago. He was willing to... do some videos with me, and we started, you know, that was even after our conversation in the beginning, our friendship in the beginning, but great dude and an absolute Philadelphia maniac. So we are adding him in what capacity?
0: I know it begins at 9 o'clock tomorrow on the morning show for an hour. So you will see Smitty in the building tomorrow.
1: What?
0: Adam Smith will be in the building tomorrow, 9 o'clock on the morning show.
1: Dude.
0: Beyond that, nobody tells me anything around here. So I'm learning on the fly as well.
2: Yeah, if you don't know him, he did a bunch of work with Barstool Sports. He is a diehard Philadelphia sports fan. He's going to give them really good perspective on just like, we get a lot of reporters. Sometimes we get the players, the coaches. Sometimes we also want to hear from someone who's just a maniac, yeah, like all the fans out there.
1: That's
2: great class, dude. When I was getting into the industry, we used to like DM back and forth. Like, he's got time for everybody. Awesome guy.
1: Yeah.
0: Smitty's, he's had time for everybody. Good.
2: Smitty's besides Ray Dunn.
0: All right.
2: Doesn't Smitty's like man. You, Ray. He told me.
0: Really?
2: No,
0: I was actually, first thing I did when I heard the news, I was, hey, man, welcome in. Congrats. Look forward
1: Smitty,
0: to it.
1: Smitty, John, and Chunis tomorrow, 9 a.m. Yeah, looking forward to it. It's going to be fun.
0: You think they're going to talk about the offensive line?
1: Yeah. It's the number one issue right now with this team, and I just bring it back to that question, Ray, or the thought all off season long, and especially as the season got a little closer. I know we took multiple calls. Hey, man, as long as that offensive line is ready to go, watch out. And now we're already down a guy?
0: Well, that's where I want to go with this, because I said it yesterday about the people that had anticipated the big win against the Commanders. Like, how do you resolve that? When you watch it play out the way it did, how in your mind do you work through that? I thought Connor had a really insightful answer of like how he justified the thought of like, hey, they're going to beat this team by so much. They won the game. This is how I still feel good coming out of that game. I want to hear from the fan about you came into the season. Your thought process was, hey, as long as this offensive line stays healthy, we're good. You've seen one offensive lineman go down. How do you still feel the we're good knowing that you already are down one offensive lineman? I'm curious for you to answer that for me at 610-632-0975. Because we were all worried about the offensive line health and the depth there and what they would have at the interior of the offensive line, seeing what we saw a year ago. I kept mentioning it. I mean, at this point, it might be one of those shock me, or if you're playing a drinking game at home every time I drop this line, but 40% of your offensive line went to Columbia to get stem cell treatment. Again, we're not talking about going to Columbia for some offensive line camp down at the University of South Carolina. We're talking about Columbia, the country, for stem cell treatment. 40% of your offensive line. So it was something I was noticing, keeping an eye on this entire offseason. I couldn't tell you about their health going into the year, but someone that might have a little bit more insight to the health of this offensive line than some schmuck like me is Howie Roseman. Howie Roseman, his presser after roster cutdown day, it was the last question he was asked. What he saw in the youth that they have in terms of offensive line depth. And he took it in the direction of, if I was looking for one thing in this training camp, this is what it was.
12: If any of you would have given me a truth serum and said, you know, what are you looking for in training camp? It would be how our interior offensive line depth panned out. The way that Drew, Willie, obviously Micah, you know, keeping Micah, those young guys and the growth that they showed, their ability to play in the passing game, in the run game. I mean, really, really excited about those guys, about being able to have those guys, being able to develop those guys, but at the same time, have confidence that if those guys need to play, that they're ready to play. And so our interior line depth, it was kind of in a different spot than it had been in years past, relying on some young guys to take a step, and feel like we're in a really good spot there. And it was a concern going into camp. So excited about those guys. And I think you guys watch it and you see that they all have potential to come in and play at a high level.
0: Which is great. They got potential to come in and play at a high level. That's encouraging. And I've already seen it. YouTube chat, Connor said it in the opening segment there. The idea that Drew Kendall can be better than what you got from Landon Dickerson is not far-fetched, because what you got from Landon Dickerson and what we saw on Sunday was obviously not good. But to build this out further, we've seen Landon Dickerson go through the week-in, week-out process of the NFL and be a Pro Bowler at this level, be an anchor on one of the best offensive lines in football. We have not seen that, obviously, with a guy like Drew Kendall. And it's, all right, are they going to be able to pick on one side of the offensive line? Are they going to be able to pick on some of the inexperience there? Is that something that could be an issue for him? Beyond that, he is depth for a reason. He is there. When you talk about having great depth, you're talking about the number of guys you have at that position that can do the job. You are down one of the number of guys at that position you thought could do the job in Landon Dickerson. That means your depth is already being tested, and we haven't even gotten to Nashville yet. We haven't even seen a drunk Sal Chunas on Broadway yet. Like, we haven't even gotten that yet. And we're talking about being down an offensive lineman for a storyline coming into the season we thought was the one key to success for this team. Well, that's the concern there.
1: Yeah, and it's a valid concern. But I think we would be in a dream world scenario if we thought all five offensive linemen were going to last 17 games plus healthy, right?
0: Right.
1: Especially with what we've been through. So I think that's where it comes to as far as the depth. It's great that they have these draft picks that they can rely on. I just want to get Willie Lampkin in there. Can we?
0: We're lighting the Lampkin at some point.
1: Bowling ball full of knives. But it comes back to this, and I think this is the point that I'm going to hang on to until we're able to see on Sunday and moving forward. Of course, the Titans is a great game to get this thing going, especially for a new offensive line or a new unit for.

0: wasn't the end all be all, but he really was an issue. So you had that compromised version of Landon. You're going to insert somebody that has been in camp, been able to work with Cooper, been able to at least learn a little bit more this whole offseason. So I feel like, am I allowed to say, you know what? We're going to improve there. I know we're kind of going around it, but I think no matter what, it will be an improvement because of how bad Dickerson was. And he told you, he was limited. Yeah. He was extremely limited on Sunday.
1: And that's where you got to, again, give props to Landon Dickerson on that one. He owned it. It's not like he's running from what it was on Sunday. He owned it.
0: He couldn't run, Ray.
1: Yeah.
0: That's the
1: it
0: issue.
1: It was tough. Now, you mentioned Cooper there, and we're talking Chris Cooper because we're going to talk another Cooper later on in this hour. But Chris Cooper, we kind of got into this back and forth before the show yesterday of like, I'm not yet with pitchforks and, you know, torches going up to Chris Cooper's door because it's one game. They're learning a new scheme, all those things built into it. Stoutland U was such an institution. We talked about what it produced yesterday. But how much of this should we be looking not just at the health of this offensive line, but this offensive line being asked to do something totally different? We're going to talk to Barrett Brooks coming up at 11, which I think that'll be a really great question for him. And maybe he will say that's a great question when I ask him of it. But I'm curious for you, Connor, at this point, have we come down too far on the health of this offensive line?
2: No, I think that's the whole conversation. Like, let me lead you down this path. Landon Dickerson was obviously hurt going into the game. It's not like he got banged up during the game. He talked about getting rolled up on in preseason. It didn't take long for Washington to realize that. And what do you think they did? You think they went back to the sideline and said nothing? No, they're saying, yo, that dude playing left guard can't move, sent everything his way. What happens then if you're the Eagles? If you've got a guy that you know can't move, that now the defense knows can't move. You've got to set up protection to protect the gap that he can no longer. So that means Cam Jurgen is pinched in that way. That also means that you're leaving Tyler Steen, who got banged up in the game, on an island. With that, you're leaving other guys on an island. What did Lane Johnson say about the system? I'm glad I'm going to have help for the first time in my career. I'm excited about that. That goes out the window when one of the five guys is not able to really play and is still out there on the field for the entirety of the game. So I don't even know that I can put anything on this scheme because so much probably had to be changed over the course of that game to make up for there being a clear deficiency health-wise on that offensive line.
0: Also, it's game one, so there was new wrinkles being thrown in, new plays being run for the first time as far as games are concerned. You know, the Johnny Munt getting action. This is a Johnny Munt appreciation take, if you would not mind.
1: Give okay.
0: 10 seconds on this. With the three,
1: you're not getting this anywhere else.
0: With the three tight ends, like, these are the things that you might have to do. You might have to get a little bit more creative to get the run game going. Because, look, and it's not even just a run game, too. Jalen was running around like a maniac. He had to make plays. He had to put the game on his shoulders, understood. But Washington had 10 tackles for loss. My number one takeaway after the game as far as what was being said in-house, Devontae said it a number of times. Jalen said it a number of times. I know Nick Sirianni said it a number of times. They were constantly behind the sticks.
1: Yep.
0: Constantly behind the sticks. You can't have that. And that's one glaring reason why, with the 10 tackles for a loss.
1: And that's why I also said I couldn't give a grade to Sean Mannion yesterday because I felt like everyone else was kind of letting him down. Now, I know you saw someone that I'm friends with that was saying that he's selling stock on Sean Mannion. We can get in that conversation later. I know. I might have to have talking to him.
0: Wait a minute.
1: Yeah, I'm not selling stock after 1 week.
0: And then he responds back, and it's like, you can't be selling stock on Sean Mannion after 1 week. They won the game.
1: Yeah, they won the game. Again.
0: Oh, you're trying. Are you real? Oh.
1: I'm not telling you. Again, I told you yesterday. It's Mannion guy. It's in my bio. If you could wear a Tua jersey and you could come in here and say that Bryce Harper's the king of Philadelphia and you could disparage Jalen Hurts to be the president of Club Hurts, I could at least
3: Ray.
1: Ask questions after 1 week of Sean Mannion.
2: You're
1: all
2: lashing
1: right?
2: out, right?
1: All right.
0: Your Honor.
1: No, it's fine.
0: I object.
1: No, you don't get to object on this one.
2: Sustained.
1: Much like you are the king and you can't be impeached of Club Hurts, I am the king of the throne I sit in right now talking about this Mannion thing. They scored 24 points in the opener last year, beat the Cowboys. My takeaway was, man, Hurts really balled out. Hurts really got you the victory. He stepped up and got you the win. I could say the same thing a year later. I didn't learn anything about the new offense yesterday. I didn't, because they were behind the sticks so much. And they didn't get an opportunity to really put into place what I think Sean Mannion can put into place for this offense. And had they not picked up that 22-yard run from Jalen Hurts on the 3rd and 18, I don't know what conversation I'd be having today.
0: Would that be the Broad Street backbreaker
1: it
0: you're referencing?
1: Be. 11-10, we'll get to that.

0: Go ahead. You got something. Go ahead. Carlos.
1: Higher grade on Mania today for me than I gave him yesterday. Is that a crazy take?
0: All right. Yeah, I'll grade him today. B minus.
1: Okay, cool. I gave him a C plus yesterday. That's where I'd be at with him today because now I know what he had to deal with. He had to deal with an interior offensive lineman that couldn't move. This guy's supposed to be able to develop passing concepts over the middle where you're getting a lot of pressure from, making it very difficult to complete those throws. Create a run game. He was the run game coordinator up there in Green Bay. A run game that he doesn't have the ability to block up on the left side of the line, and he was still able to create three explosives. One of those was Jalen. Three explosives and win a football game against a divisional opponent. Higher grade. If you're selling Sean Mannion stock today, call my number because I will buy it.
2: You know what's funny?
0: Why you shouldn't be selling Sean Mannion stock today. The original point was me saying that I thought my friend was being nuts, and then this got spun on me, which is why I lashed out on you.
2: You're right. You're right. And I would just say, isn't it funny, though? So if you're Sean Mannion and his family and his agent, and you're like, oh, that offensive coordinator position is open in Philadelphia. Oh, of course I want it. I'm just going to tell you, though. Sean, this is how it's going to play out. 60 minutes in, there's going to be people out there selling your stock, okay?
0: And that's how this works.
2: And, of course, you won the bleeping game, Sean.
0: Which, to the point, and for the people that don't know who we're referencing out there, we're referencing Anthony DeMondo of The Ringer, who does NFL coverage, did a lot of World Cup stuff. He's a jack of all trades.
2: Oh, he's making a name for himself, right?
0: Yeah, but he was not just selling Sean Mannion's stock. He was selling like four different coordinators' stock yesterday. So it's a reaction to a lot of what he saw. It's not just this city. I don't let DeBundo speak for the city. As much as I love Anthony, he does not speak for the Philadelphia sports fan. He's not an Eagles fan.
2: Understood. Now, I throw that up on a poll. What type of numbers are we fetching?
0: What? Selling stock on Sean Mannion?
2: Yeah.
0: Now, that's a 85-15.
2: Other way.
0: That people aren't selling stock on Sean Mannion. No, the people, like what Connor said about the healthy offensive line is going to be the party line for just about every Eagles fan, I think, today.
2: And it's a good take because it was clear and it was something that we all observed together. And, you know, I don't think Saquon, you know, because Saquon has his strengths. Maybe like we could focus a little bit on Saquon eventually here, and it's not fair to do it after that. But I feel like Saquon could do am I allowed to say this? I feel like Saquon could do a little more.
0: Hang on.
2: Hear me out.
0: Like 2 yards of space throughout the 15 carries.
2: So that's right. Like I'm talking this out, and you immediately say that, and I have to shut up because you're right.
0: I'm not letting you turn this on Saquon.
2: But there are times where it's like, can you just do a little bit more when you get through the line? I feel like he goes down. He's got we know what his strengths are, right? He is, once he's in the open field, good luck. You got no shot.
0: Yeah.
2: He has such a streak to just get through that line. He's got one cut. But there are times that it's like he goes down pretty easy. Look, I get it. He's one of the best running backs I've ever seen in my life. I love Saquon Barkley. Let me say that clear, loud and proud. But am I allowed, like, I think we're going to talk about on the defensive side of the ball, like Jalen Carter. Are we allowed to ask for our greats to do a little bit more? That's all.
0: Yeah, I'm not getting upset with Saquon Barkley after week one.
2: No, not after week one. I'm talking collectively as the 3 years now with the Philadelphia.
0: Yeah, especially collectively.
2: Okay.
1: Definitely collectively. What's something that's majorly different here in Philadelphia compared to his time in New York?
2: Oh, God, the offensive line. Start there.
1: No.
2: Play caller.
1: He's been on the field. Maybe the going down easy is an extension of his ability to play for this team.
2: Yeah, that's
1: where
2: he was
1: missing time for New York.
2: Hey, look. I didn't say I was right.
0: Okay,
2: I just,
0: I'm sorry. Okay. You can have a thought. You're allowed to have a thought.
2: These are the things that I think about from time to time.
1: That's fair.
0: Yeah. You're allowed to have a thought.
2: All right.
0: We could tell you when maybe off base, but you're allowed to have a thought for sure. You're allowed to have a thought for sure.
2: People are selling stock on Mannion after 60 minutes. I'm allowed to ask, can Saquon do a little bit more?
0: You're allowed to ask
2: Sunday. Such
0: things. That's fine.
2: Okay.
0: That's fine. I'm not necessarily going to, encourage you to ask such things, but you can ask them. One question I was asking yesterday off of the original tweet from Jeff McClain about Landon Dickerson going to injured reserve. The initial tweet had this is the last line of it. Looks like it will be Drew Kendall or Willie Lampkin's turn at guard. Also depends on if there is a change at center and how the Eagles best see the O-line configuration, sources said, which led me to think change at center. Whoa. What are they doing with Cam Jurgens? That guy's still out there. Not so fast, my friend. I went and actually read the story in the Inquirer. Something I encourage people to do. Don't just read the tweets. Go read the stories. Went and read the story. talking about maybe Juergens going to guard and Kendall being the center, which would be an interesting little wrinkle in this entire Landon Dickerson experience, because what if Kendall's good at center and Juergens looks better as a guard? I don't know. What they're going to do with the interior of their offensive line could raise about 20 different questions. I'm curious how people feel about on the Davis Honda text line, 610-632-0975. I know we got some voice memos to get to. What do we got, Connor?
3: Steve Deliverger at Acu, New Jersey. This is the downfall of the Eagles' offensive line. It's falling apart at the seams. And Mekhi Lemon, minus 5 yards in his Eagles debut, is the worst rookie's debut ever in NFL history for a wide receiver.
0: Oh, we didn't even get hit with an okay there. I was really looking forward to the okay at the end. I'm shocked Steve from Attica, New Jersey is having that take today. I really thought Steve was going to be a bundle full of sunshine after they won week one by 2 points over the Commanders.
2: Yeah, the Mekhi Lemon stuff is something that we've known now for a little while. It is frustrating. It is upsetting. You have to be realistic, though, with your assessment as far as a rookie coming in, your expectations, and, of course, everything he went through with this summer. I didn't think that he was going to all of a sudden flip the page or, you know, turn the page and then just be a completely different receiver in week one. I this is what's happening. I'm actually surprised at how much he did play, to be realist with you. Hollywood Brown, I thought, would get a little bit more run.
0: Hollywood Brown got no run.
2: Correct. So
0: if that wasn't a guaranteed contract, there is not a shot in the world he's on this roster.
2: Absolutely. Totally agree. And I think it comes back to what we were talking about with Mekhi Lemon. So, like, you can look at his performance and not be happy. I'm right there with you, Steve. I just think there are times that we get a little bit over the top, and this would be
0: Steve. That's Steve.
2: But Steve's not alone.
0: I know he's
2: Steve's not alone.
0: And that's why we give Steve the platform. He speaks for a lot of people out there. That's perfectly fine. It's just, I'm shocked. I really thought Steve was coming in here today praising Hurts for everything he did offensively. I thought maybe we would get some love from Moro Ojomo from Steve. Of course not. What else we got on the Davis on the text line, voice memo-wise?
4: Hey, good morning, you guys. There from Newtown Square. Look, I know the beginning of the season, you know, the biggest talk was the offensive line. And, you know, our season basically, you know, hinged on the health and the play of the offensive line. And Lewin Landon, you know, it does suck, but at the end of the day, he just doesn't look right. You know, he said something about him getting rolled up on camp. Then you shouldn't have played. You know, if you know that you're not really ready to play, then don't play, man. Forget about the perception. You're doing more damage, long-term damage, by you sitting there playing, knowing that you're not 100%. I do feel comfortable. I feel like at the end of the day, you know, Howie, you know, he made an emphasis on building the depth in the offensive lineman. And I feel like whoever does step up, if it is Drew, I feel like it's not going to be, you know, any worse than what we saw on Sunday.
0: Here's the one thing I always come to with don't play.
2: Yeah.
0: I expect and anticipate 10 times out of 10 the athlete wanting to be out there and participating in the sport in which they play. And Landon Dickerson, who made a point yesterday of saying he put 7 figures into his body this offseason to try and get better, like, I will never fault the athlete for trying to be out there, because ultimately that's the way they're wired. To me, that is an organizational thing, where if you spent the entire preseason knowing he got rolled up on, and I remember Tim McManus coming on these airwaves and saying that they were rotating him out of turns there, the offensive line, basically load managing him through through training camp. That's on an organization to say, all right, I don't know if this guy is ready to go. It's very tough for you to end up making that call and sitting him out week one because you open up Pandora's box of questioning. So maybe there was no good solution on either side for this one. But I always feel like the athlete is going to go out there and play regardless of health, because that is the way they are wired. I will not hold it against Landon Dickerson because he wanted to try and be a warrior out there and play week one and see where he's at.
2: Yeah, but Xavier's not wrong. I don't think you're wrong either, because I think it is about the organization. It's something that went through my mind as well. But here's the deal. They won.
0: Yeah.
2: So it's all good. They won.
0: They won. They won the football game.
2: And that's why I think, okay, Xavier, you might be right.
0: Yeah, we saw
2: Ray, you are absolutely right, because we know how these guys are wired.
0: That's who they are.
2: It's game one. But Xavier, you're not wrong. You're not wrong. They won, though.
0: I would rather Landon Dickerson want to be out there.
2: He was 60% at best.
0: Right.
2: Do I want him to be out there? Of course.
0: I don't. I watched him. Now I don't want him to be out there. That's why when Connor says, like, yesterday it was positive news for him, he's not saying that to the detriment of Landon Dickerson. He's saying the team's going to be better for it, and Landon Dickerson, ultimately, we hope, is better for it whenever he's back on the field.
1: We have a great text on this, and I know we're up against it, so maybe we'll get to it on the other side, about some way we should have caught this that I think is going to be music to Sean Brace's ears.
0: Let's get that text on the other side, and on the drive-in, we always hear something. Today on the drive-in, Sean Brace maybe started to sweat a little bit, and it's not because he accidentally put the heat on his car this morning because it's football season. 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

0: Trace and Dunn here on 97.5 The Fanatic on a Victory Tuesday. 1-0, the Eagles are. Phillies get back to action tonight. Look forward to talking about them in the 11 o'clock hour.
1: How about that?
0: So excited. We're getting so much closer. We're what, 13 days now away from Media Day? I can't wait.
2: 76ers?
0: 76ers.
2: Yeah. Yeah, that's there's a lot on our plate.
0: Yeah, a lot on the plate.
2: A lot on the plate. Of course, football front and center for us, and the Eagles currently are right now for Sunday's game on the road in Tennessee. Ray Dunn, 7-point spread. Down a half a tick as far as point total is concerned. Now, I don't want to sound the alarms too much, but 39.5 is a really low total for an NFL game in 2026. And a matter of fact, boys and girls, one more time.
1: How about that?
2: It's the lowest total on the board this week.
0: Are you surprised?
2: No, because look at who they're playing. It starts there. Starts there.
0: Yeah, Titans stink, and Robert Saleh against Jalen Hurts will be an interesting thing we dive into later on in the week.
2: Okay.
0: All right. Yeah, we'll get to that.
2: I just think big picture conversation, it's more so about how the Titans' offense is horrible and the Eagles' defense probably is prime for an opportunity to right some of the wrongs from Sunday.
0: I'd love to say it's an easy over.
2: No.
0: I don't believe it's one.
2: And I don't think
0: the Lions got her.
2: And I sure as hell don't think that this is an easy spread either.
0: We'll dive into that a little bit more coming up. I want to get to the text that we had on the Davis Honda text line. Feel the Davis difference at Davis Honda in Burlington. You said it was a fantastic dive into what we were talking about, Connor Thomas. What did the texter have for us?
3: Rob in Minnesota gets the credit.
0: What's up, Rob?
3: He's from Philly originally and says, question. I know we don't play preseason games. I'm accustomed to it at this point. But is this something with the Landon Dickerson injury you would have known if you played the starters in preseason games?
0: No. You want to know why? Because they rested him at practice throughout training camp, and he was designated as rest. I'm assuming if this has been a few weeks since he got rolled up on, and him being switched in and out during drills and training camp, and him being rested at various points throughout the entire training camp, I imagine he would not have played if they had played the starters just in general. And we would have gotten the designation of, you know, Landon, we saw him get banged up a year ago. In the open practice, we know the history of Landon Dickerson. We want to make sure our offensive line is healthy. We did not get a chance to see him out there. Plus, we got a chance to see some of the other depth pieces that we wanted to get a look at. As Howie Roseman said, that's what he wanted out of training camp. Not a look at the new offense, specifically truth serum. If you told Howie Roseman, what are you looking forward to most in camp? It was depth interior offensive line, at least according to Howie Roseman.
2: Yeah, I appreciate the text. You know where I stand.
0: Right.
2: I'd like to get my players some PT, and there were plenty of teams out there that did so. I just know you can't go up against what Nick Sirianni has now done six straight seasons.
4: I'm the smartest coach in the world.
2: 6-0. So
5: that's in my notes.
2: What he is doing in the preseason, I cannot argue. Also, I side with Ray. You would have plenty of time to work to see what's happening as far as injuries are concerned, who's laboring, so on and so forth. But, you know, Xavier had a little something there. Maybe Landon could have been a little bit more honest, a little bit more truthful. Hey, look, if I don't have it, get me out. You know, a little bit more communication. Communication, boys, it's the key in life. I don't know if you know this. The key in life is conversation.
0: What do you know about communication?
2: Communication. Straight's been open for the past few days.
0: There we go.
2: Wife and I have been on good terms now for, I think, 72 hours. Not trying to curse it. Not trying to throw
0: in. You're not, because you're communicating.
2: Not going.
0: You're doing a great job of being an open communicator, Sean.
2: Not trying to be Gansey sitting down talking about Jesus Luzardo and whether or not he's going to throw a...
6: Man, Jesus Luzardo is a beast.
2: A no-hitter, but 72 hours, we're going well.
0: I'm very proud of you.
2: Sorry.
0: Good work by you, Sean Brace.
2: Back to the birds.
0: Back to communication. That's what's important. Let's get to what we heard on the drive-in.
7: Sometimes the best show prep happens at a red light. This is On the Drive-In.
0: All right, Sean Brace, I got out of my car mid-McManus interview, and
2: yep.
0: I came in, and I was like, yeah, absolutely. The stuff he was talking about with the offensive line is fantastic. I want to dive into that at some point in the show. But you said, oh, no, no, no, no, no, no, no, no, no. The best of that interview happened at the end.
2: That's right.
0: You have to stick around to the end, Ray Dunn. Damn you for going into the station and trying to prep your program. What did he have to say about one Cooper DeJean?
1: But last thing, and I need like, you know, quick, or kind of quick. Cooper DeJean. Where's my alarm? I have an alarm that I hit on Cooper DeJean. I'm not going nuts with Cooper DeJean. I still think he's a good player. But man, that was not a good performance, week one.
4: He didn't have a great summer, and it was something that you just kind of like, it's DeJean, he'll be fine. But he wasn't like, I wouldn't say that I had him down in my notes in a positive way a lot of the times during training camp. And he didn't have a good week one. He got beat cleanly on that touchdown, Stephon Diggs. I did notice at one point where it was after a Diggs completion where he came up and he was kind of like grabbing at his rib area, just something I jotted down when I was rewatching the game. I'll be curious to kind of follow up on that. I don't think you hit the panic button with the guy that so accomplishes that, but it's definitely notable. Like, you know, keep that in your mind that let's see if it looks the same way in week two as it did week one when it comes to the genes. Obviously, it's so important to them.
0: What is going on with Cooper DeJean? This was in Tim McManus's notes. This is our fault. This is my fault. This is your fault. This is John Mark's fault. It's Andrew Salchunas's fault. It is Bill Colarulo's fault. It is Ricky Pitalico's fault. It is anyone. Connor, I'm going to let you off the hook here. I don't know how many times you've talked to Tim McManus over this offseason, so I don't know necessarily if it's your fault. But for those of us that were asking questions of Tim McManus, shame on us for not diving into whether or not Cooper was having a good summer. We all just assumed it was a good summer because he's Cooper DeJean. I mean,
2: Coop.
0: He definitely had himself a good summer. But if we're talking about on the football field, we all got to ask the question of whether or not he had himself a good summer. And apparently he did not.
2: Yeah, that's the frustrating part when I heard Timmy say that, because I was like, wait a minute, what? Bad summer? Okay, I was not paying attention, because I guess for my money, boys, he's built up enough equity to realize what he's capable of. For crying out loud, he was an all-pro last year.
0: Yep.
2: So I wonder, like, what's the difference? Now, of course, there's a new scheme. He's being asked to do new things to a point. So maybe, you know, and of course, DC found something that was working for them. They were targeting him underneath. So I look at Vic, and it comes back to Coop the player. You got to make some adjustments. You got to change some things, because clearly what took place on Sunday was not playing to Cooper DeJean's strengths, in one man's opinion. However, he did come out and say he had a bad game.
0: Yeah.
2: So, like, he's going to look himself in the mirror. We know what he's capable of. I just think there's a combination of a few things. But, Coop, we depend on you a hell of a lot more than what you realize, because what took place on Sunday cannot happen moving forward.
0: 1 to 5 concern level.
3: 1.
0: Yeah, I can't get any higher than 2. I was at a 1 after that. Listen to Tim McManus. Now I go to a 2.
2: No, yeah, I'm a 1.5, because I have confidence in the player and Vic.
0: Right.
2: To figure this out and say, hey, look, all right.
0: I just didn't realize he had a bad summer. I didn't realize that. Yeah. You know.
5: And that's in my notes.
2: Like I told you on the drive in, I go, wait, well, what did he say about summer?
3: He was
2: like,
3: an all pro last year.
0: Right.
2: Like, yeah, but that's not the summer.
3: No, I know it's not the summer, but if a guy had, think about what the all pro level is. If Quinyon Mitchell had a bad camp, would he be heading into week one saying, I don't know about Q? No, we would wait to see it a couple of times. But he's earned that.
0: It would have flashed in my head if he had a bad first game. Like, if I was watching that game and I had in the back of my head he had a bad summer, it honestly would be more about where's he at health-wise than did his ability just disappear.
2: Which Tim brought up, too. He looked that bad. So that's the only reason why I'm like, wait a minute.
0: Cooper DeJean gift basket to the offensive line?
3: I don't know that bad.
2: Oh, he was atrocious.
3: No, I'm saying gift basket to the offensive line week one. I agree with you.
2: Yeah, I don't
3: agree with the gift basket.
0: Well, let's dive into more offensive line talk. Coming up, Barrett Brooks, NBC Sports Philadelphia, played offensive line in the National Football League. What did he see in week one for the O-line? Landon Dickerson, is this a situation where you get healthy, get better? Scheme versus health for the entire offensive line. The bigger concern coming out of week one. We'll dive into those topics with him. Plus, the Broad Street backbreaker, Sean Brace, debuts it coming up in the 11 o'clock hour. That's all next. Sean Brace and Dunn.
3: I'm Connor Thomas, and here are the top stories in Philadelphia. 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The Eagles placed Landon Dickerson on IR with a knee injury, placing him out for at least the next 4 weeks. Drew Kendall will be most likely tasked with replacing Dickerson at left guard in the meantime. Eagles Titans this Sunday. Phillies start a series with the Washington Nationals tonight at 6:45 down in D.C. Christopher Sanchez on the mound again. Defense, Jackson Kent. Also brought to you by Audible. 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
2: Can I just say something out loud to
0: you?
2: Everybody,
0: got your readers on. I could tell something's going wrong. Don't look at Connor Thomas like that. Don't do that.
3: I kind of like it when you're looking at me like that.
0: You're going to scare Barrett Brooks. We got to come up in a second here.
2: I love Barrett. This is a nice little lead in. According to the Philadelphia Eagles, and they put this out there yesterday on the timeline, since 2022, a man by the name of Jalen Hurts leads the NFL in passing touchdowns, 28, and completions, 68, on throws of 25-plus air yards, earning a 105.2 passer rating. So you have those numbers right there, boys. Mm-hmm. And also, he is the most successful quarterback over his time since he's been a starter in this league, 57-22. How could you not be in Club Hurts? How is that even a possibility? All these other, you know, objective Club Hurts, Pub Hurts.
0: It just occurred to you, you had a good week one?
2: Super Bowl champion, three-time division winner, put the team on his back, Broad Street Backbreaker coming up a little bit too as well.
0: Yeah, we'll get to Broad Street Backbreaker coming up in about 10 minutes time. But right now, from NBC Sports Philadelphia, former offensive lineman in the National Football League, the perfect person to discuss the big week one storyline with, he's Barrett Brooks. You see him all over your television screen. Barrett, how are you today?
21: I'm good, fellas. I'm good. Hey, first of all, I want to say congratulations, fellas.
0: Thank
21: I'm
0: you.
21: Loving it. You guys are great. You guys are great.
0: Appreciate that, Barrett. Thank you so much. We appreciate you taking some time out of the busy schedule to join us.
2: Barrett and I used to butt heads on the morning show. Why is it now just up my dang mind?
21: Breakfast on Broad,
2: including he might have been right. I was Ben Simmons. I think you were Brandon Ingram. Am I wrong on that?
21: I wanted Brandon Ingram in the worst way.
2: So here we are in 2026. Are you in on that draft? Who won that debate right here, right now? Did he win because Ben Simmons is no longer in the league? Well, he's back, but Brandon Ingram.
0: Oh, yeah, but that, he's back. The Kings gave him $3.5 million. He went to Sacramento. Does that even count him being in the league?
2: Hey, Barrett, I think you won that argument. I'll give it to you. Tip of the cap.
21: Well, hey, I just fished with him. He's a professional fisherman now also. So we fished in the Middle Atlantic against each other.
2: Yeah.
21: Neither one of us won, so, you know, hey. It's all right. It's all right.
0: In that, you're the winner in my book.
2: That's it. My man there.
0: All right. Let's dive into week one a little bit. And I want to, before we get to the reconfiguring of the offensive line, whether it's more schematics or health, just knowing what you know about Landon Dickerson and knowing the health concerns that existed before he was drafted, obviously the conversation we've had over the last year plus about where his health is at, do you believe placing him on injured reserve that this is something that is going to get better, that we will see Landon Dickerson get back to the Landon Dickerson you expect to see out there on the field?
21: I'm going to tell you what, I'm glad that he's hurt. I've never been so glad to see a guy hurt in my life. And not saying I want anybody to be hurt, but what I saw in that game just wasn't Landon Dickerson. It wasn't an NFL player. He just could not move. He can bend. When you play offensive line, you need power angles in your elbows, power angles, especially in your knees and your ankles. He had none. He would snap the ball, and all of a sudden, he'd stand straight up. And he couldn't have, you know, he couldn't move, period. He couldn't go laterally. So he was just like a turnstile in there. And I know Landon Dickerson is not that. That's my boy. And I, you know, I got to tell the truth. And I hated having to talk about him looking as bad as he looked. And I'm glad they put him on IR. I'm glad it was an injury, that that wasn't the product that I was going to see for the rest of the year. Even though, you know, he's got the cachet to say, look, I want to play. He just didn't, he shouldn't have been on that field at that time, you know. So I'm glad that, you know, it was that scenario, as opposed that that was the last, you know, thing I saw from a player like Landon Dickerson. I didn't want it to be that way. But he's been the walk of wounded his entire career, you know, even in college, you know. So he's held together by duct tape and bubble gum and, you know what I'm saying, you know, whatever they need for him to go out and play, and he goes out and plays. But that just wasn't an offensive lineman out there. That was a turnstile out there that I saw this Sunday.
0: So I'm curious then to the bigger struggle with the entire offensive line. We know new offensive line coach, schematically trying to do different things offensively. We also know they were banged up a season ago as a unit. Did you see the struggles week one more emblematic of schematic change, or still where these guys are out health-wise?
21: Well, you know, I'm going to say this. If Drew Kendall was in there, his backups, Drew Kendall was in there, they'd probably score like 30-some points. And that's being realistic. Probably about 30 points. Now, looking at schematically, I know I saw some stuff as far as run-throughs in the zone game. And that's how you beat zone game, when you zone plays. You got to run through and get penetration. Well, they made an adjustment, and that's what they started doing. But since this scheme is new to them on how you run it, because I ran the same scheme before, and it's actually made for smaller, quicker offensive linemen as opposed to the big guys we have. But, you know, you could tell the coach adjusted it a little bit, you know, because Coach Cooper, you know, said, hey, these aren't necessarily the guys we had. They were smaller guys, you know, Neely and all those guys were smaller type of players. Well, now that they see what teams are going to do to try to stop it, they'll adjust it, and you'll see a lot better production out of the run game because of it. I'll say this. You saw them start running those linebackers through on the zone plays. They would get penetration and make, you know, a running back stop their feet. That's how you stop it. They'll make the little adjustments, and then, bam, they're going to go into this game. And I'm sure, you know, the Titans are going to do the same thing because it's a copycat league. They're going to run through. We're going to have a guy there to pick them up. They won't have, a, you know, a far landmarks. That they'll get their head to a certain point. They're going to shorten the landmarks up on where they need to go on the run play. And once they start picking those linebackers up when they try to go through, and all of a sudden you have a body on a body, that means that linebacker came through. There's nobody at the second level. So our running backs will be getting to the third level before they get touched. So the same thing can make you laugh, make you cry. It worked this game. They'll make the adjustment. The next game, they might be having 5, 10, 15-yard runs as opposed to no runs. So, you know, it's the same thing, you know, going into the season as far as, you know, Jalen learning the offense. All those things, you know, are hand in hand. Once they get it, they got it down, they're going to be tough to beat.
2: A true football guy, the perfect guest for us right here, Barrett Brooks, NBC Sports Philadelphia. A man who knows what it's like to have his hand in dirt, boys. Barrett, the tweet that went out from McClain and Ray read the report, forgive me, I did not. I actually read the tweet, and that's what caught me up here. What does this mean to you? He said, Drew Kendall is next up, although he could move to center in reconfiguration, sources said. So what does that mean to you, A, and then B, if we're talking about shifting people all over the offensive line, I know there's only five positions. How difficult is that to do here in week two of the NFL regular season?
21: Oh, it'll definitely be difficult because offensive line is one of the few positions where you have to know what the guy next to you is doing. You got to make the right calls. And those guys that are starting the first week one, they don't even have to make calls because they played together for so long that it's almost subliminal. You know, they see something they've seen in countless years and it's all right, you know, we got to do to adjust it. Well, they won't have that same mixture of camaraderie with, you know, guys that are coming in. You know, if you take your starting center on your starting left guard out, you're going to weaken yourself, you know. But who do they put in? That's, you know, I'm saying Drew Kendall and Willie Lampkins are the guys that played the best during the, you know, during camp. They play physical. I think that they can come in and play, but I mean, I don't know if they want to mess with the center position right now. I know that he didn't play well either, you know, so Juergens didn't play as well as he should. I thought he should have, but I mean, like I said, it might be just him just getting used to going full speed again. He hasn't been full speed in, you know, since you know, the end of the year last year. So it's a lot different. Practice is a lot different than what you see on game day. Way different. So, I mean, I'm hoping we'll have a better game out of him. So they don't have to make that move right now. But Drew Kendall and Willie Lampkin are the guys that I would put in. And I would kind of flip them. I would have Lampkin at center and put Kendall at guard. That's what I would do. But, yeah, I'm not Coop. I'm not Coach Cooper.
0: You mentioned that you played in this game. What is the most difficult thing for them to make the adjustment from the way things went with Jeff Statland to where they're at right now this way schematically?
21: How you conceptually block things. We were more of a man blocking scheme, meaning we wanted to double team and then, you know, pull a guy around. We wanted to run duo, get double teams up front, you know, go down and just maul people. It's a different way of thinking because we're blocking space as opposed to blocking players in this new system. And that's the biggest difference. You got to go and you got to step, get to your landmark in space, and there may be nobody there. Then you got to go to the next space. Well, if somebody enters your space, you got to latch on and start drive blocking. That's a different conceptually these offensive line, they've done their career, you know, with coach. Also, the tackles being alone all through the time, you know, great tackles that you didn't have to bring anybody to help them. Well, now the tackles are getting help. You know, the guards will go out there. They check real first where their blitz responsibility is, and then they go out, they can whack and help the tackles on the outside. That's conceptually different than they're used to also. So, and also play action. That's different. You know, they never really ran play action because they were always in shotgun instead of being under center. When you're under center, you can run play action, but you got to run the ball successfully. That's why we didn't see that much this last game. Once we start running the rock like we're supposed to, and that zone scheme gets to working, now you get into a position where you can run play action. Now the defense has to react to you coming up and you know, looking like run. Those linebackers come up, and all of a sudden there's a big gap between the safety and the linebackers because they have to respect the run because you got Saquon back there. Now the middle field is open. Now they got to think about what are we going to do now? How do we combat this? So, you know, it's a chess match, but I think we'll be good with that. We'll definitely be good with that.
0: All right, well, if we need some more offensive line talk and really in the trenches conversation, we know where we're going because, man, I'm just sitting here learning. That's me. I'm just sitting back letting Barrett educate right now.
2: Barrett, can you win without beef up front, Barrett? That's the question I want to end with.
21: No.
2: That's right.
21: No. You got to win in the trenches. You know what I mean? You got to win in the trenches. And that's why Howie puts a lot of money. It's a lot of money tied up in there, you know? Yeah. So. I mean, you got to respect that from them, so I like that. You know, even on the defensive side of the ball, same thing. They have a lot of money tied up in those guys up front. That's why I say Morrow right now will have a great season because he's playing and interviewing for 31 other teams. He's going to get the bag just like Williams did when he went to the Patriots. They don't have enough to pay him, all three guys, in that defense. So he's going to play at an elite level this year whenever he gets the opportunity. But, I mean, you look up front, Davis had a great game. And it was like Clash of Titans with Cosme and Carter. Both guys are really good players. That was a great matchup right there. So when you look at how this team is geared, we go where that offensive defensive line goes. That's what we do. You know what I'm saying? They're great, then we're great.
2: That's right.
21: I think we will be great going forward.
0: And that's what they need. That's what we need to be coming out of the conversation, talking positives on the offensive line the rest of the way. Barrett, we appreciate you taking the time joining us today and breaking down a little bit of what you saw of that offensive line. We look forward to seeing you on NBC Sports Philadelphia.
21: Thank you. Thanks so much, guys. Appreciate it. My guys, Bryce and Dunn, you guys are great together.
2: My
21: great
2: man.
0: Appreciate it. Barrett Brooks from NBC Sports Philadelphia joining us and a fan of the program, a fan of Sean Brace. You know, you guys go way back. As another guy that's probably had a beer with Have you had a beer with Barrett before?
2: I think yes.
0: I was going to say.
2: Philadelphia Soul.
0: You've had a breakfast sandwich with Barrett before,
2: I'm
0: going to
2: have breakfast sandwiches for the show, too, as well.
3: Damn right you are, too. Yeah.
2: But, yes, he was involved with the Philadelphia Soul late 2008, 9-ish, 10-ish, somewhere around there. And I think we used to have our post-game parties at Chickies and Pete's.
0: Of course.
2: And, oh, what a great... Let me tell you.
0: Logically.
2: Yeah. Awesome, awesome parties. Great times. And, yeah, I think we had one there. Shout out, Barrett. Barrett's a great dude.
0: Great. And great to join us, talk about what exactly he's seeing. I love getting into the. You mentioned the hand of the dirt, but schematics, blocking space, blocking men. This is what we're looking to do. You don't get. That's a football guy. On the grand pantheon of football guys we have in this town, that's football guy right there. You want to highlight a specific football play. We're going to make this a feature of Tuesdays here on the program, Brace and Dunn, during football season. We had a chance to react to the entire game yesterday and take away a lot, but you have the Broad Street backbreaker, the difference in yesterday's game.
2: All right, hang on, Connor, before you give me the music. I know me and you are in each other's heads. Ladies and gentlemen, every game has a moment. The hit that hurts, the play that flips it. Some call it, of course, the turning point. Not here on this program. From here on out, it will be officially known as the Broad Street Backbreaker. Hit me with the music, Connor. Ladies and gentlemen, boys and girls, gather around the campfire. Because on Sunday, the Philadelphia Eagles had the ball in the fourth quarter. And were facing a 3rd and 18 from their own 31. And Jalen Hurts at the quarterback position with three wide receivers spread out across the line of scrimmage. Dallas Goedert to his right, Saquon Barkley in the backfield helping out. But a Washington Commanders defense that realized that they had the Eagles back up against the wall, trailing by a point. And with a 3rd and 18, a 3rd and forever, some would say, Ray, the Commanders chose to go a little prevent-ish, only rushing four defenders, dropping seven, five of them waiting at midfield. And Jalen Hurts says, I got this. Put it on my back. Let's hear it.
1: All the way to the 49 on 3rd and long. Hurts this time with some time. Says, I'm going to run it. Why not? Up the middle. Hurts going to get there. Jalen Hurts says, I'm going to do it myself. Into Commanders territory, and he rips off 22.
2: This is why Jalen Hurts is Jalen Hurts, Super Bowl MVP. This is why we started Club Hurts. 3rd and 18. You tell me any quarterback, not named Michael Vick, that could pick up that first down like Jalen did. Right in the middle of Lincoln Financial Field. Again, Ray, five defenders sitting at midfield. Backs up against the wall, trailing by a point. And Jalen says, I got this. 3rd and 18 turned into Jalen. Go and get it. Come on now.
0: Yeah, that was game changer right there.
2: That was the game.
0: There's a couple of the game moments. That, for me, was the game of all the game moments, though, yesterday. It was the Broad Street backbreaker. But, yeah, I thought that was the biggest one for you, because if you don't pick that one up, I think we're having a massive, like, a totally different conversation about week one.
2: Yes.
0: Even if they found a way to win the game, like, that would have been another drive. We were giving the ball right back to Washington. Washington's going to have the ability again to go down, maybe score, maybe take the lead. Then we're sweating and they pull it out late. We're obviously going to celebrate them coming from behind and winning, but I think today we are more angry about the way the offense looked in the second half.
2: The all 22, the eye in the sky. I love it for these things because we're all diehards. We're all football fans. We watch this, we eat, sleep, and drink this. So a few things, instant observations, and I'm going to put this out on socials, and I want people to get involved. Tell me what hits you when you see this play, both from the aerial and from the behind. Number one, no QB spy. Like, I know that's kind of archaic to a point. I know that defensive coordinators don't like to do that, but Jalen Hurts on 3rd and 18? Really? No QB?
0: Previous seasons, would you have had the spy on him?
2: In that moment, I have to have somebody there, somebody that has him in the sights. Now, there was, I think it was the rookie for Commanders. He was in the middle of the field, but he went and followed Saquon out into the flat. Saquon's not going to do anything to you there. It's 18 yards plus the drop back.
0: All right, but the counter to that is Saquon getting the ball in space, making guys miss, what you've seen over the last couple of years, versus Jalen Hurts getting away from, I mean, you've been getting pressure all day.
2: Yeah.
0: You think that your four can, one can get home and cause problems with Hurts, and then if Hurts starts scrambling, you think you'd be able to grab him before the 18 yards are picked up as compared to Saquon getting in space?
2: Very fair point. Two would be this. Only three receivers went out. Only three. Dallas Goedert stayed in to help with pass block. Three receivers go out. Now, again, I know it's 3rd and forever, 3rd and 18, but nobody was open. Devontae, bottom of the screen, was unable to get separation. Mekhi Lemon turned around at midfield, a little bit of a hook. He was open to a point, but I don't think Jalen would have been able to complete that. I think a defender would have came in. And over the top, Wicks was unable to get open as well. Like I said, they had five defenders waiting at the 50-yard line. From behind, it looked pretty easy. There was a lot of open field for Jalen Hurts. Now, forgive me for saying it because it's not What a special play, though. Ultimately, that was the turning point of the game, something that we're going to do here on Tuesdays, the Broad Street Backbreaker. Now, if they lose, are we still using that same term?
0: I think they have to, yeah, because it'll be the backbreaker for the team from Broad Street, right?
2: I'm putting it out on 97.5 middays now. Also, that play. I want people's observations on this.
0: Nominate your plays every week. Like, I would love to get some people giving us the audience choice for this.
2: If I took that away from you, what would you say would be the turning point / Broad Street backbreaker play of the game? If I took away 3rd and 18.
0: Stephon Diggs being an idiot?
3: It's up there.
0: I mean, if he doesn't go hug the uprights.
2: They go for 2.
0: Well, yeah.
2: And they have an opportunity to get it.
0: Well, they just make the extra point, right? Am I wrong?
2: I think they would have went for 2 there.
3: Probably, yeah, 2 would have tied it.
0: Yeah. Oh, yeah, they would have went for 2 to tie it up there. Yeah, yeah, yeah. So, yeah, it's between that or Jalen Carter with the blocked extra point.
3: Like, yeah, but you know what they do is they go for 2 there. They run the stupid shovel pass. Moro Ojomo kills somebody. And then when they go for 2 later on in the game, then you get in a situation or they try and play the end-of-game strategy differently. You don't get that play at the end, though.
0: Yeah.
3: They have more time after that.
2: I love that NFL Films music, though.
3: Oh, it's great, right?
2: I mean, I am just...
3: The equalizer.
2: I mean, I'm on another level over here, Connor.
3: I know you're excited.
0: All right, you guys go take a break. Yeah, don't look at Connor like that. Connor, don't look at him. I mean, yeah, whatever you guys do. Yeah. All right, let's
2: There's
0: move on.
2: There's our football guys. Yeah!
3: Oklahoma drills in the hallway.
2: Hit me!
0: Do something along with it to you. Coming up, I want to get maybe away from the football just because I'm afraid of what it's done to the two of them. The Phillies played over the weekend. We touched on it very briefly in the 1 o'clock hour. I'm having a Philly spiral at the moment. I kind of just need this week for them to just sit in the background and don't make me talk about you. That's kind of what I need from this week, all right? Just leave me alone. Leave me the hell alone, pretty much, is my take with the Phillies. I want to talk about Connor's boy coming up and also what we need out of this week against the bottom feeders in the National League East. All right, that's next on Brace It Done.
4: I'm Connor Thomas, and here are the top stories in Philadelphia. The Eagles place Landon Dickerson on injured reserve with a knee injury, placing him out for at least the next 4 weeks. Drew Kendall is the most likely one to be tasked with replacing Dickerson at left guard in the meantime. Eagles will take on the Titans this Sunday. We'll be getting you geared up for that game all week. The Phillies start a series with the Washington Nationals tonight at 6:45 down in D.C. Christopher Sanchez on the mound facing off against Jackson Kent. 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

0: It's Sean Brace. Welcome back into Brace and Dunn here on 97.5 The Fanatic. Shout out to Nifty 50s. I don't know who they're working with today across the cluster, but my goodness, the breakfast sandwich, A1. A1 breakfast sandwich for you.
1: I don't know where they're located at, Ray.
0: So there's one in Fishtown.
1: Ah.
0: That back when I was an unemployed, just graduated college student.
1: Okay.
0: I spent most of that summer with my ex-girlfriend when she was living in Fishtown.
1: What was her name?
0: She was a year older than me. She worked in the city during the day. I had no job.
1: What's her name? Because I don't know this girl's name.
0: I mean, details are irrelevant here.
1: Oh, okay, sorry.
0: She's my ex-girlfriend from college that I was spending the summer with. No, it's okay. I'm not throwing out.
1: Listen, if they're
0: not a sponsor of the program, they don't get advertising. If they're not still dating me, they don't get a name drop. That's how this one works, all right?
1: Perfect.
0: You got to be active in my life to get the name drop, all right?
1: Yes.
0: So anyway, so when I was spending those summer days there, it wasn't that far of a walk for me where I would make the trek over to Nifty 50, get myself a milkshake because I was bored during the day. I had nothing going on. Like when I tell you I had nothing going on, I had legitimately nothing going on. Like I was writing maybe two or three stories for Billy Penn that summer.
1: Oh,
0: outside of that, my days were spent like, all right, I'll apply to a couple jobs. It's 11 o'clock. Nobody's home. She lived alone. So, all right, well, I guess I'm taking another walk through Fishtown. I became well acquainted with the neighborhood at that time.
1: I would imagine so.
0: Yeah. So Nifty 50s was a staple of that time of my life where I would go get a milkshake, go get myself a burger, and I'd be like, well, it's 2 o'clock. Day's almost over.
1: I ask where the locations are because every single time that I've had Nifty 50s here, it's been 3 times now, their food is unbelievable. And I'm not even just saying that. Like, their food is ridiculous. Everything from the milkshakes. Just had a breakfast sandwich. My first breakfast sandwich.
0: Dude, their breakfast sandwiches are so good.
1: So good.
0: So good. So, yeah. I might go to the one in Fishtown now just later this week because I'm reminded of the fact that they exist. And you're not too far from it either.
2: No, absolutely not. It's right across from the Planet Fitness I used to go to. I would pop in there, really counter out the workout. Yeah. But
1: that's my issue.
2: It's worth it because it tastes so good.
1: That's my issue. Anytime I go to a gym, I'm like, oh, I can eat a lot of these now, or I could have a couple extra beers. I worked out.
0: Hey, speaking of beers, you got your 6-pack. Congrats.
1: Yeah. Hell's going to freeze over. You know, Ray, thank you. Thank you very much. I appreciate that cashing in finally. And ice cold Corona for the weekend. I salute you. La Playa awaits.
0: La Playa does await for you. I hope you enjoy it. I don't think they're making it to the weekend. That's Thursday night football fodder for you.
1: I'm not a weekday drinker. All right, let me change that up. If I don't go out, I'm not cracking one during the week at the house. The weekend, when Friday hits, it's 5 o'clock. I have to have a beer in hand.
0: No, the Friday doesn't count. We talk about Friday's weekend.
1: Correct.
0: Friday night's the weekend. Saturday night's the weekend.
1: Yep.
0: You're telling me you're not going out on a Thursday night. We've talked about how big of a Thursday guy you are.
1: My Thursdays are behind me because I now have a child that runs around like an absolute maniac. It changed. Everything changed when Lane, I'm telling you. Now, it depends on the Thursday night football game. Like, and we got a good one this Thursday.
0: Oh, my God.
1: Yes, we do. Oh, man, I might have to actually go out for the Lions and Bills. Bills are 4.5-point favorites. That's an interesting game right there. That game's going off on Thursday night. Give me Al Michaels. Give me Herbie. Give me the dog. I want it all.
0: Just full of crap, man.
1: Sometimes.
0: I don't go out on Thursdays, except the Thursday night football's game is good.
1: Yeah.
0: Unless Beef texts me and we got a good college football slate that we might have a couple dollars on.
1: Guilty as charged.
2: I don't think he's full of crap. I think he just forgets in any given moment that he is going to be drinking on Thursday. Like, I think it comes from a place of just like, I've got so much fun in my life that I forgot that I'm probably going to have a beer on Thursday.
1: I'm a flawed human being, guys.
0: Well, we're talking about weeknight football. Yeah, I don't think that's flawed either. I think it's great. One of the many things I enjoy about you. While we're talking about weeknight football, last night, did you play the defense, Connor?
2: I did not. I sat the Broncos defense. They got 2 points. It would have gotten sketchy at the end there. And I took the free victory.
0: Yeah. That was the right thing to do. I don't know if I kept you guys updated on this. I don't know how many people actually follow me on TikTok. It's not really something I talk a lot about, the fact that I'm on TikTok.
2: You doing dances?
0: No, that's next. I feel like I need to crack the influencer code. That's really what's next for me. I need to figure out how I get into that world.
2: I'm a savage. I could see you doing that.
0: I could pull it off. I don't think many people would want to watch it, but I could pull it off. I just posted that question of whether or not it was good fantasy football ethics for you to sit the defense on Monday Night Football and just secure the win with a 0.9 point lead for you, which was the question we posed yesterday. 282 comments on TikTok. I saw people debating on the old Bird app because I put it on Twitter too. People were fired up. A lot of people calling you very, very rude names for sitting the defense. You're doing the right thing. And also, too many hard commissioners out there. You have to roster a full lineup.
1: That's what I knew you were going to run into, because that's where I go to. My commissioner would not allow that to happen. I think he gets a tip of the cap, right? He's running the right league. You have to fill out a roster, but want to go ahead and put this out there. I trust a trusted source, and he texted me. I was wrong. DFS, you have to put fill out a roster, not season long. So, Connor, hey, man, any way to win.
2: 3-0 start in three different leagues. We're good to go. We took the win. We're happy with it.
0: Yeah, I feel like if you can take a kneel down in football, if you can run out the clock in football, you can run out the clock in fantasy football.
2: Or just throw the dagger.
0: Yeah, well, don't throw the dagger if it was the Broncos defense last night.
2: That's fair.
0: That was quite risky for you. All right, down to D.C., we got a pair of games. Phillies, Nationals. I mean, just don't make me talk about you this week. I'm having a little bit of a Philly spiral at the moment. I don't know if you guys saw what happened, Cubs-Braves. The Braves have decided they were going to be good over the weekend. Now they're bad, which is great. Real convenient for the Phillies for them to lose to the team that the Phillies are chasing right or battling right now for a wild card positioning. I don't know. 10 days ago, I tried to be the guy that pumped all you guys up. I hyped you up about winning the division. That was like my goal going into that home series, the 4-game set going into Labor Day weekend. I got myself all excited. They disappointed me then, disappointed me against the Astros. They disappointed me in Atlanta. At this point, just don't embarrass me against the bad teams in this division. That's where I'm at.
1: Yeah. Is that the bar's that low for you
0: the
1: right now?
0: The bar's that low for me right now. I need just a week of me not getting excited, not getting angry. Just do your job.
1: Well, currently the Phillies trail the Braves for the division 4.5 games out. I think that's done, so we won't even talk about that. But as Ray pointed out, the Cubs, they get the best of the Braves 7-3 yesterday. I think it's a 3-game series, so two more versus the Cubs. Now, bigger fish to fry. This team is going to the postseason, and we're going to get fired up. We're going to get juiced. There will be some naysayers, I understand, but the majority of us are ready for some Red October action. It might not be at home until that second series, game 3. If they get past the wild card series, 3 in Chicago. But here's where I'm at. Tonight, I'll give you the reason. It's Christopher Sanchez. Yo, you have not been the ace that you were to start this season. I realize your season started a little bit earlier with the World Baseball Classic, and there was reasons to be concerned off of what took place last year, the success that you had. But this team ponied up and gave you a contract when they did not have to. Sanchez has been incredible this year. I'm not making light of that. But as of late, he has not been that one. He is better than what he has shown us, including in that start the last time out against the Astros. So I look at Christopher Sanchez tonight against a Nationals team that rakes. This is a power-hitting team. This is a team that scores runs, but they can't keep you off the board as well. So I'm looking for twofold here. Sanchez, bounce back, offense, keep it going. Let's go.
2: I'm debating if I want to say this the way that I want to say this.
1: Oh, say it.
2: If they don't win both these games, it's over. Like, go get me the jumpsuit. I don't care. If the Phillies do not win both of these games in Washington, it is over. Because what this is to me is an isolation of a test run of what a wild card series is going to be. Because they're going to be in the wild card. The division's dead. The division's been dead. If you can't go, Washington has won 4 games this month. 3 of them are against the Los Angeles Angels. They have beaten one team besides the worst team in baseball since the start of September, and you have Sanchez and Wheeler going. If you do not win these 2 games, how can I possibly believe that even in the best scenario you can get in a wild card setup, you're going to win that series?
0: Fair. I'm not really fighting you too much on this one. You lose these 2 games. I'm at the point where I'm spiraling with the Phillies.
2: You lose one of these 2 games. I'm spiraling with the Phillies.
0: Oh, all right. Here's how I think this one plays out, because we've seen it now in a national series earlier this season. They're going to play a very annoyingly competitive game with them for like 7 innings, and I think they end up winning the game like 6-4 with a couple of late inning runs because they get to the Nationals bullpen. And we come in here tomorrow, it's more of a ho-hum than it is a, wow, that was an exciting finished of the game last night.
2: Yeah. I don't need them to go like beat the tar out of the Nationals. Like, right. I'm not saying win every game by 10. Just find a way to win these games. Prove to me that you can, like, sack up when you need to.
1: Ooh.
2: And beat a lesser opponent.
1: Love a good sack up reference.
2: They were sackless in Atlanta this weekend.
1: All right, I think it's a little overdoing it, but
2: you said you liked it.
0: Now you did it. You
2: got to the well one too many times. Go talk to that girl at the bar that she shuts me down. And you're like, you shouldn't have done that, bro. You told me to.
0: You tried it too much. It was just one too many attempts.
2: Okay. Sorry. Yeah. What are you going to do?
0: If it's by the way, the playoff percentage for the Phillies that we've been following on ESPN, 96.6.
1: Yeah. You got a
0: We're down 3% from when we started tracking.
1: Do you have a seed, though, for me? Because I... Wow.
2: Yep, we'll hear
1: that. Yeah, that's going to be played.
0: Yeah, I think that's a good time to take a break.
1: I think the fifth seed is where they're going. Sorry.
0: I think they're
1: going
0: to end up in Chicago. I think we're going to have Chicago Hate Week that opens up with us at Media Day for the Sixers and then me trying to... position us to get a flight to Chicago for a Monday Night Football game and 3 Wild Card Series games that we're never going to get.
1: 3 at Wrigley or a series at Wrigley?
0: Potentially 2. If they dropped the first 2 games of the Wild Card Series, Red October wouldn't make it to October.
1: Mm. Don't paint that picture just yet.
0: All right, dump that audio. We'll come back with talking about Connor Thomas's boy. I need something out of him, all right? Please. That's next on Brace and Dunn.
1: Hey, but first, Sean Brace here to tell you all about Blue Chew. 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
15: 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In a second, I want to get to Connor Thomas's boy because it's a very interesting world to compare his second half post-All-Star game. And for those unaware, we're talking Brandon Marsh. His second half post-starting the All-Star game versus another guy who started the All-Star game 2 years ago and the second half he had. And how bad I thought that second half was versus the second half I'm currently watching. We'll get to that in a moment here. But I do want to get back to the Davis Honda text line at 610-632-0975. Because I know we got more voice memos than what we opened up with talking with the Birds. And you can't stray too far from the Birds conversation today. With Landon Dickerson going on injured reserve. Drew Kendall going to be a part of the starting five on the offensive line. Maybe we don't know where because they might reconfigure some things. What do we got on the Davis Honda text line?
16: Hey guys, great show. Jeremiah from Austin. Three things. One, can we just appreciate Jalen Hurts while he's here, while he's in his prime? and stop the debates and all of the different question marks. What a great quarterback, total winner. We're great. We're grateful to have him, right? Secondly, maybe it's time to bring Jason Kelce back as a advisor, assistant coach, something to help work with some of these players like Cam Jurgens that he worked with when he was here and mentor them, even on a part-time basis. I know the man's got a lot going on. And then finally, I'm not trying to hate on Mekhi Lemon. He had a rough preseason, but the thing that scares me about him the most is how small he is. Seeing him out on the field in a regular season game, he looked so small, and it just worries me that we've got Smitty, who's amazing, and Lemon, who are both very small.
15: Yeah, concerning potential durability question there, but also concerning if you're going to try and keep doing these wide receiver bubble screens and you got a bunch of small receivers that aren't blocking anyone, I don't think it's going to work for you.
4: Yeah. To the Kelce point, I thought about it just as a joke, coming back and playing. It's like, does he have any juice? Well, I bring it up because of Aaron Donald.
15: Right.
4: You know, you just never know. Because if you look at some of the free agents that would be available, guys that just hung it up, there are some decent names from the offensive line. And I don't think the Eagles would go down that route. However, there would be other franchises that would look at somebody maybe to pull off the scrappy. With that being said, Kelce is an advisor. All summer long, he's literally down there.
15: Right, that's the thing. He's not necessarily under an official title, but talk to anyone that's down there every single day, and it is not at all a surprise to see Kelce come walking through the facility.
4: Which is great.
15: The guy's helping them out, even if it's not in an official capacity.
4: Which is great, because Jason Kelce knows what it takes to play here. He was extremely successful, and just a fan favorite across the board, so when anybody sees him, puts a smile on their face.
17: Hungry dogs run faster!
4: Yeah, I thought about Kelce helping out in the capacity of playing, but that was just a quick little thought and just having fun with it. However, he is involved helping out, and all hands on deck at this point in time, especially when you're going to go to some young players, whether it's Willie Lamkins or Drew Kendall or Markel Bell, I don't care. Jason Kelce's knowledge would go a long way. Now, he's on the road with Monday Night Football, so I don't know if you're getting that regular
15: season.
4: I don't
15: know if you saw him nice and cushy up in that box last night. He was enjoying the game.
4: Him and McAfee and Scott Van Pelt, I think it's a good flow during the halftime. Like, I honestly appreciate less voices. I think now more than ever we get caught up with, could we get the
15: strength
4: panel
15: the numbers.
4: Six guys and everybody's got to have their opinion. And dude, I don't care if you're a McAfee guy or not. At the they are talking about the game the first half. They keep it there. And I thought it was a good flow last night. I thought SVP's the best. Jason's really smooth. And I thought Pat did a great job as well.
15: I have no takeaways from it because I wasn't watching with sound.
4: So understood.
15: I wish I could give you an insight on what I thought of it. Maybe next week. What's the game next week?
4: How was that burger at the Garage?
15: I didn't get the burger last night. Big news from Garage in Fishtown. Loaded nachos are on the menu now. Thanks to one Connor Thomas.
18: I'm happy to help the community.
4: Really?
15: So the change in the menu, big for me. I was like, you know what? Now, they had a whole thing on there, you know, the prices drop. I know prices drop on Monday. You know, that's why I was going to get my normal burger. But I saw Connor there. Connor helped get the look.

0: The civil authorities have issued a required monthly test for all of New Jersey beginning at 10:50 a.m. and ending at 12:50 p.m. The New Jersey Office of Emergency Management is conducting a test of the emergency alert system. Had this been an actual emergency, the attention signal you have just heard would have been followed by official information or instructions. This concludes the test of the emergency alert system.
1: Holiday somewhere, somehow?
2: That works for me.
1: Okay. Well, we could connect the dots. Yeah, it's a little home and away. Yeah. I'll go to your place.
2: You guys come up my way. I'll tell you what, those $6 statesides last night, they were a-flowing. I was feeling good during Monday Night Football. All right. Speaking of garage, on the side of garage, you got three guys that have their mural there. The Phillies Daycare, one Alec Boehm.
1: Well, it's not Thibault anymore?
2: Bryson Stott. Brandon Marsh. Two of those three guys have been starters in the All-Star game over the last couple of years. Boehm in 2024, this year 2026, Brandon Marsh. Boehm, I remember that second half that led to him getting benched in the playoff series against the Mets, being like, wow, that was a brutal second half. In that second half, he had .251, a .299 on base, and a .382 slugging percentage. Four home runs, 27 RBIs, and a 49-game sample size injury mixed in there. Brandon Marsh. Post All-Star game in 2026, after starting the All-Star game, is hitting .184 with a .244 on base and a .247 slugging percentage with two home runs, 12 RBIs, and 52 games.
1: Not good, Jim.
2: Need that man to get it rolling badly for the bottom of this lineup.
1: We all knew that this was coming, though. We all, right? Like,
2: this?
1: He was on fire.
2: .184? I don't know if I knew this was coming. I maybe would have signed up for... This is crazy to say. I would have signed up for what Boehm gave you after the All-Star game in 2024.
3: Here's the problem, right? So anyone who's looking at this Marsh thing and saying it was a flash in the pan to start this year, he did it for like 3-4 months of last year's season. So it was nearly a 7-month stretch, longer than a season's worth, where Brandon Marsh was one of the better hitters in baseball. And then post All-Star break, you have these weird comments from Mattingly and Dombrowski talking about him as a potential platoon player again. That's my biggest issue with this. You didn't show confidence in the guy who's your most consistent hitter to start the season. I watch you trot Trey Turner out at shortstop every single day. Two seasons of his time here on a monster deal. He's given you way below what you expect from him, but he gets carte blanche. I watched you put Nick Castellanos out in right field for 162 damn games, while if you threw him a slider outside, he was automatically out. And you know, we kept saying, oh, it's Nick. He's earned that right. I don't think that they propped their guy up enough for what he did to start the season. Now, does he have to reward them for the opportunities he's still getting? Yes. Has he been good? No. Does he need to get it going? 100%. And that's on Brandon Marsh. But I think it was really weird how they talked about him after the start to the season. I think they could have given him a little bit more confidence.
2: If there was a place in the lineup you were going to go to improve against lefties, where would you go to replace a guy?
3: Listen, it would probably have to be Marsh. It would be Crawford would be another place that I look.
2: Like you're, yeah, looking, I mean, at he wasn't playing against lefties again at that point anyway.
3: No, I know. Stott, it's hard to look at because he's been really good against lefties this year. So you bring up a fair point, but my point is that maybe rather than improving against lefties, you should look at the guy batting leadoff or second for you and Trey Turner and say you be better.
2: Well, yeah. Trey Turner's the obvious, you got to be better for this entire team.
3: Like, if you have a guy that hits .300 for 3 months, that guy is your starter for the rest of the year to me. And the fact that there was a question mark about Brandon Marsh, I can't imagine that made him feel great.
2: Yeah. The way you get rid of question marks is giving them an exclamation point on the field.
3: He did for 7 months. And then they looked at that exclamation point and said, it still looks like a question mark to me. And now, I'm not saying the Phillies caused him to have this slump. I'm just saying I think part of the reason we're here is he's not given the rope that he deserves.
2: Yeah, I feel like we're giving him way too much credit on this one.
3: Well, it's not we, it's me. Yeah. You don't have to use the royal we there. You know I'm a big Marsh guy.
2: Yeah.
3: He stunk since the All-Star break.
1: Oh, God, yeah.
3: I will not hide from that.
1: I knew he was, like you said, I don't think I had this
2: bad. I didn't have .184.
1: That's fair, but I knew that the law of averages would have kicked in, and was just prepared for it, and hopefully they were as well. But, you know, there's only so much you can do. You got to get it where you can.
3: Big difference here. Alec Boehm postseason never shows up, right? It just does not do it. Brandon Marsh postseason, we've had a couple series where he's been a really good hitter for them.
2: We need him to be one. coming up, whoever they get coming in the wild card series.
1: How many games left in the regular season?
2: Six this week, so 12.
1: 12 left.
3: 12 sounds right.
2: Real fact on that, 12 games left. Yeah, that's about right.
4: It's the final countdown.
2: Yeah. Is there more than 14 games left in the season? 6-1 up. We're going to get to the news at noon. Coming up next with Connor Thomas. We got James Franklin, Arch Manning, and Todd Haley. Going to be a hell of a segment. That's coming up next.
3: I'm Connor Thomas, and here are the top stories in Philadelphia. The Eagles placed left guard Landon Dickerson on injured reserve with a knee injury, making him sit out for at least the next 4 weeks as he recovers from that. Drew Kendall will be the most likely one tasked with replacing Dickerson left guard, though there is some talk about Willie Lampkin as well. Eagles Titans this Sunday in Nashville. Phillies Nationals tonight in Washington, 6:45, the time for first pitch. Christopher Sanchez faces Jackson Kent. 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

0: Brayson Dunn. 4 o'clock hour here on 97.5 The Fanatic. I'm curious, we got like personal news on your side, Sean Brace. We're going to get back into the injury to Landon Dickerson coming up towards the end of this segment. Reset where we opened the show with. But I know you're dealing with something right now. And after the news at noon, I kind of want to hear what you're dealing with. Because you told me it's an embarrassing.
1: Oh, this is.
0: Is it old man injury?
1: This is top three idiotic injury of my life. 45 years on this planet.
0: For you, top three idiotic injury feels like it's saying a lot.
1: This is up there. I've got some dumb stories, as you well know.
0: But yeah.
1: This is definitely a top three. Mm. And you will, you'll get a kick out of it, to say the least.
0: So you're playing through some pain right now.
1: I'm much better now. But there was blood. That's all I'll say.
0: Wow. Personal news for Sean Brace coming up in about 10 minutes. First,
2: I want blood.
0: It's time for the News at Noon with Connor Thomas.
3: Now, it's time for the News at Noon.
4: I support no cause, foreign or domestic.
5: So is it an article? Is it a lie?
4: I'm going to mess that up all week.
6: You guys are going to be a Club Hurts. I'm going to be a Club No Shirts.
3: With Connor Thomas.
7: Next appearance, by the way, for the Rams game at...
0: I also can't make that game.
7: That's all right.
0: Yeah. Rams Eagles, October 4th at 1 o'clock after that game. Connor Thomas will be at Club Risque.
7: Day after my birthday? No way. I'd rather spend it. Anyway.
1: I love the Eagles next three games. Love them. You got a Monday night, or next five games, or four games, excuse me, because you got the Jacksonville 9:30 kick.
0: You love that?
1: Oh, I think that's fantastic. Wait, as a bar aficionado such as yourself, you don't love 9:30 kick?
0: I like being at the bar till the lights come on. I don't like when the lights are popped back on.
7: Guess that's fair.
0: Yeah.
7: We can settle that later. Right now,
0: I'm a closing time guy. There's no song opening time. Well, hope you show up as we open up the doors. No, I like closing time.
1: Eagles, Jags, 9:30 a.m. Let's go.
7: Eggs and eggs. We'll talk to Semisonic about potentially rewriting their song. We also have to talk to Arch Manning about whoever is in charge of the PR stuff down at the University of Texas. So Texas has a big comeback win at home against Ohio State. Number one ranked team. Everyone's feeling themselves, including Steve Sarkisian, who was very quick to get off the field, even though Holly Rowe was trying to get a post-game interview. And a lot of people were upset with that. There were videos that were posted of that, a lot of commentary, and even some AI stuff brought in. So Arch Manning was asked if he saw any of the videos after the game.
8: I've seen a few AI edits of stuff, but that's about it. I saw an AI edit of Sark's interview. Y'all seen that one? That's a good one. Of him slapping Holly Rowe.
7: Woo. Brother, what are we doing?
0: Yeah, someone's going to be in a meeting for quite a while today, and that someone being Arch Manning. What a moron. And like, one, there's like so many levels to the annoyance that I have with this. One, the person that makes the AI video there of Sark slapping Holly Rowe. First off, what the hell are you doing? What a waste of your time. What a waste of your life. Go get like some sort of job, something productive in the world to do. Two, the fact that Arch Manning sees that, and then he's like, you know what's going to be a real good joke here for you? You know what's real funny to me? That video. And then the rest of the media. You know, he's the kid in the room, and I use kid in quotation marks there because of the group there. He's a younger group. I don't know who necessarily is laughing in that room, but there has to be some sort of an adult in that room. Like, the uncomfortable laugh. No, someone in that room should at least be the one to be at least not encouraging that. Like, following up with, like, is that funny? Like, I understand today it's going to be taken care of with him. They're going to have a long conversation. I'm sure there'll be some sort of an apology, and that's how PR works with this whole thing. But the levels of disgust I have with this story, like, it's not funny.
1: Yeah, and he referenced it. He said, oh, yeah, what, Sark slapping Holly Rowe? Like, I don't know, man. And I take it a step further, and I don't want to get too deep, but, like, we got trouble. Like, these AI videos out there, there's nothing funny about that. And dude's laughing about his coach slapping a woman reporter that he knows Holly Rowe. And like, I hope Arch knows that it's not right. And I don't care if it's AI, fake movie, whatever. Like, man, get out of here with that nonsense. It's so stupid and ridiculous. And I feel bad for Holly Rowe.
0: Yeah, I also feel bad for Holly Rowe because it feels like Holly Rowe's like every time in the crosshairs of something.
1: What does she do? She deals
0: with pretty much the most, trying to choose my words, narcissistic, maybe that's what I'll go, coaches in all of sports.
1: Sure. Oh, Sark is an absolute moron. There was a video of him a couple years ago when the guy that was letting him out of the locker room to run out of the tunnel was like, hold up. And he put his hand on his chest and Sark just started chewing. That tells me all I need to know about who that guy is as an individual. He apologized. Sark, I don't care. He can coach football, whatever. But, like, I don't even have an issue with what took place on the sideline or at the end of the game. There's so much juices going. But Arch Manning to say, slapping Holly Rowe and then laughing. Dude, you got issues, man. You got issues. And I hope the apology comes out, and I hope he means those words.
7: And here's the other thing, too. Like, not that it's okay for anybody to be okay with that. AI, whatever. Like, I agree with what you guys are saying. Uncle Eli, Uncle Peyton, Granddad. Like, you are the first family of the NFL. These guys didn't talk to you and get you all squared away for, like, do not do anything potentially controversial.
0: Internet's desensitized everyone to everything.
1: Oh, yeah, absolutely. I know. That's where my mind goes. That's where I can get deep, and I don't want to.
0: Yeah. No.
1: There are pillars of things in the locker room that you should do. Like, number one is number two is treat women with respect. That's what it says in the Texas Longhorn locker room. So how is Arch Manning? He's just caught up in this video, and he's like, it's not real life. Like, dude, what? Your coach just slapped the reporter that was interviewing you all last week.
7: Yeah, it's just not a good situation down there. I'm sure we'll get the apology. We'll get back to that. But I want to chase that shot with a totally normal head coach in college football reporter interaction between James Franklin and a reporter who was just trying to ask him a question as the head coach of Virginia Tech men's football.
2: Hey, Coach. Michael House with the Baltimore Sun.
9: Hey, Michael. Hey, Michael.
2: What do you remember
9: How you doing, Michael? Michael, how you doing?
2: Can you hear me?
9: Yeah, I'm saying, how you doing?
2: Good, how are you?
9: Good.
7: What are we doing, man?
1: I'll start. I want to have Franklin's back. A little bit. Like, there's nothing wrong with that, in my opinion. The issue is he's on Zoom. Don't do it on Zoom. Yeah, look, he's just messing with them. Hi. Hey. But we get it both ways because aren't you supposed to get to your question and just go? But here's the time. You don't do that on Zoom. There's just too many things that can go wrong on Zoom. Come on, coach.
0: Oh, yeah. I need to have the power to ask you back how your day's going. Let's just move. Bing, bang, boom. You don't care how his day's going. He's not going to cover you forever. So this is a Baltimore Sun reporter that is assigned to go to Virginia Tech, that's covering Virginia Tech for the sole purpose of writing the story about how Maryland's coach and James Franklin have a relationship with one another. This is not a long-term reporter-coach relationship that is being developed here. This is a Baltimore Sun writer that is via Zoom in the Virginia Tech presser because he is there specifically to ask about the Maryland angle to James Franklin's existence.
1: Again, not on Zoom. I don't have an issue. Regardless of everything he said.
0: It's weird. I know this is something he does. So I have someone I'm very close with was on the Penn State beat for a little bit there. He was warned of this. That new reporter, James Franklin, this is how you're going to be treated. So this was something that is followed James Franklin. But it's the pacing. Because you're intentionally trying to embarrass or make the reporter uncomfortable. It's such a power play from my position of James Franklin angling so that you have the power of the reporter because you know the reporter's asking you the question. You already have the power. You're James freaking Franklin. This is Baltimore Sun reporter who's going to cover you once. There is no need to try and embarrass the guy.
1: I think, I guess you're right about embarrassing. I just think it was more like, here's Franklin feeling good for once as he's about to take questions and he wanted to, hey, hi,
0: but
1: hi.
0: You've asked questions of 1,000 different people.
1: Sure.
0: Someone starts to dance around like that with you. Is it not going to feel more uncomfortable asking whatever question you have to get across?
1: Yeah, you're right.
0: Because you're like, what the hell's going on the other side with this guy? Like, you hear him stop a couple of times. Like, this reporter is simply trying to do their job of how do you know Loxley? What's your relationship like with Loxley? What you're doing, and even though this is not a tough question, he's not asking you a tough question, you are making it so that you are a step above him where you're making him dance. And you're making him the inferior in this interaction.
1: I definitely, it's an interesting angle. I did not go as deep as that. That's why I could see your point and why you would think that. And that changes things a little bit for me, from my perspective. It was just Franklin
7: here stepping to the podium I'm feeling good for once.
0: Right. And I think
7: so let's have some fun.
0: Most people found it fun and funny. I think you're on the right side.
7: I think a lot of people were very upset.
0: Yeah, I just think he's annoying.
7: You got to check the timeline back on that James Franklin.
0: Right, maybe I got the wrong algorithm.
1: If he wasn't on Zoom, if it was a reporter in the room, like, he would have heard it once and be like, what's up, coach? And, like, we would have moved on. But the Zoom, the guy was like, hello? You know, because you can't do that on Zoom.
0: Yeah, hi, Michael.
7: It doesn't make you Michael. Not an ass if the situation around you made it worse. You're still an ass.
1: Yes.
7: Like, you're just less of one than I guess it seems like. But as far as perspective changing, because it feels like we have a bunch of different ones on everything that we do, does this change your perspective on what the Cleveland Browns could have been? Todd Haley, who is the offensive coordinator in 2018 for the Browns, was on the Go Long show with Tyler Dunn. He talked about that 2018 draft and how much different it could have been for the Cleveland Browns.
10: My only continued nightmare and regret is that we had a chance to take Saquon Barkley number one and Josh Allen number four with the Cleveland Browns in 2018.
0: Yeah.
10: Could have had them both. We could have had them both.
11: Take us inside that draft room, please. I mean, look, Baker just got paid. Baker's pretty damn good.
10: And I love that is never a negative of Baker. I love Baker, but there's a lot of voices in that Cleveland Brown building. I don't know if you've ever been there. I mean, it's like working at Google. You don't know anybody. And there's a lot of voices that are heard.
1: Hmm. Hey, now.
0: Wait. He just compared working in the Browns organization to working at Google?
7: I guess all the bad parts.
1: Yeah, dude.
0: I don't know. I was going to say, it feels like sometimes all their decision-making is literally just typing what should we do into Google and hitting enter and going with the first option.
1: Yeah, due to all the voices and desks inside Google, which is a lot of people working there. But to the Browns, though, it is interesting, and that did stop me in my tracks because I was like, wait a minute, you could have selected both. Yes, they could have. Instead, they went with Baker Mayfield, number one overall, who is not his fourth team, regardless. And then Denzel Ward, who is still suiting up for the Cleveland Browns, four-time Pro Bowler, has 9 years in the league, so a pretty good pick at the end of the day. However, if you're telling me, this is the ultimate question, boys. I throw it right back at you guys. Connor, I'll start with you. We know that there are snake-bitten franchises in professional sports. If the Cleveland Browns did end up with Saquon 1, Josh Allen at 4 in the 2018 NFL draft, are they still the Cleveland Browns, or do they turn things around and actually get something done?
7: Josh Allen sets the record for turnovers in a season. And Saquon Barkley is on his fifth knee with an ongoing endorsement with Stryker hips. Like, that is what happens if those guys go to the Browns. You won't convince me otherwise. They would have found a way to screw it up.
1: Ray?
0: I just love when you ask any coach or executive, all of them were on the cutting edge of every draft. Everyone was like, no, my voice wasn't heard. Actually, I wanted this player. Like, please find me, because I'm sure it's happened once throughout human history, but I'd love to find the executive that just goes, hey, yo, my bad. Actually, I was the guy that screwed up that draft. And to be fair, like, with that draft, did you necessarily, like, in the moment, was anyone taking Josh Allen over Baker Mayfield in the moment? Maybe there were some out there, but they were not quite as loud as anyone that would have thought Baker was going number one.
1: Definitely changed things that draft did.
0: Darnold and Baker, I think, were the conversation.
1: Oh, definitely Darnold. No doubt about that.
7: Baker
1: went number one overall for a reason, right? But it is intriguing because now, as you look at that draft, that would be one of the reasons why you would say, you know what, let's go and get our guy instead of falling in line and let's take the overall number one pick that everybody has.
0: Or take Barkley number one and then wait to get Allen at four.
1: See, I was a Saquon guy, and I've fought this fight a million times over the years.
0: You don't draft a running back in the top five.
1: Yeah, and it's just wrong. It's just wrong. Like when you
0: Giants won a lot with him.
1: When you have a special talent. Like Saquon Barkley, you draft him. It wasn't his fault.
0: Bijan's having a hell of a career down in Atlanta.
7: Not just that.
1: I didn't say every time. I didn't say every time.
7: Yeah.
1: But Bijan would be one too as well. I tell you the story about the Eagles Southwest scout who told me point blank in all his years, I think it was 10 plus years of scouting for the Eagles, he was the number one player he scouted. And that's Bijan Robinson. And now you got Jeremiah Love. You were faced with another conversation. Look how good of a player he is. So I can't sit here and say you don't.
0: Well, they're 1-0, so maybe they got it right.
7: Yeah, well, maybe the Chargers just got it way, way, way wrong. But my thing, I agree with you. Like, I'm huge, well, used to be. Pre-Saquon 2024, I was hugely anti the investment in the running back position in any type of major way. But you're a team that had 1-4. If you just have one first-round pick, or if you have one at, like, 7, the other one's at 30, yeah, you can't do that because the premium level drops off significantly. If you have 1-4, you can do that. You can go get a running back one because you know there will be one of those quarterbacks waiting for you at 4. They screwed that up big time, man. Denzel Ward, how you doing?
1: Yeah, I do want to ask this question. You brought up Stryker hips.
7: Yes.
1: How the hell do you know about hip replacements?
7: I know a lot about everything, baby.
0: He's that caused is... a few in his day.
7: Okay, stop it. I got a weird brain, dude. I just like stuff sticks in there. I'm a lot of weird factoids, guys.
1: Like you're a strange bird, Connor.
7: Trivia is a strong suit for me.
1: I would assume so.
7: Yeah,
1: I like it. My mom got a knee replacement. I know a couple people have got hip replacements. As you get older, boys, you start to know these things. Now I feel pretty good. I don't need anything just yet. Knock on wood.
7: Yeah,
1: my mom's like a new. Like I'm telling you, she could probably replace Landon Dickerson on that line after the knee replacement.
0: Really?
1: Oh, she's moving great.
0: It's good to hear.
1: Yeah, moving great.
0: Didn't have to go to Columbia.
1: Did not need that Colombian Bam Bam.
0: Yeah. Yeah, Colombian Bam Bam's now come up how many times in the station today? We talk too much Colombian Bam Bam. I'm watching Talladega Nights before the show. You tweeted out today that I was getting emotional watching Roy Halladay's playoff no-hitter back.
1: How'd you stumble into that?
0: Hey, my timeline, man. He waited all those years for a postseason game. The first postseason game he pitches, he throws a no-hitter.
7: That's why he's my goat.
0: Excuse me for getting a little emotional this morning.
1: The Chooch embrace.
0: The Chooch commercial, too.
1: Which one was that?
0: MLB 2K12, I believe. The commercial of him saying in the offseason he misses him. He's got the Carlos Ruiz pillow, and he's looking at it, deciding what he should put on his sandwich. I could go on for days, but let's get back into the birds here. And the level of alarms that you're sounding now that you're down one offensive lineman. Because we all came into this season, and it was a very ordinary take on the scale of, you know, Cool Ranch Doritos to Flaming Hot. It was somewhere in the Cool Ranch area for type of take. Mm. The offensive line has to stay healthy for the Eagles to achieve what they want this season. Offensive health is the key. Offensive line health is the key to the Eagles doing what they want to do in the year 2026. They're down one offensive lineman already. They're already tapping into their depth. For me, it begins the question of, have we gotten to the point that we were worried about all offseason after just 1 week? Because it wasn't just Landon Dickerson that struggled. He was just the most extreme example of someone struggling on that offensive line. And if you have to tap into your depth inherently, that means you have less depth. So the concern for me after week one is there with this offensive line, because now I have to figure out who Drew Kendall is. And we're already into the backups.
1: Yeah.
0: And that's really where we were asking today about how concerned you could be coming out of this. Because I know Connor will point to, and he's right to point to this, they're going to get better offensive line play just because, as Barrett Brooks said to us earlier, and if you missed that interview, catch it on our website, Fanatic app, or the YouTube channel, 97.5 The Fanatic. They did not get NFL quality play from Landon Dickerson on Sunday. Drew Kendall will be an upgrade on that. But we are now already to the backup before the second game of the season. We have yet to make jokes about Morgan Wallen tossing chairs. We haven't even gotten to Nashville yet. And we're already talking about the depth offensive line here.
1: Ooh, are those coming later this week?
0: Yeah, absolutely.
1: I'm a big Morgan Wallen fan. I like his music.
0: That's a shock.
1: I mean, can I not like the music and the dude is like...
0: No, we're not doing the art and artist thing, all right? You already got on the high horse about the internet and kids and desensitization. Listen,
1: come on, the God's Country tweet was epic. You had to like that. Get me back to God's Country as he's leaving Saturday Night Live. I thought it was pretty good.
7: Went viral.
0: Certainly went viral. I enjoyed every other tweet after it.
7: Yeah, Ray, you put out a couple of the God's Country parody tweets.
0: I'm sure I did. I was that online. I'm more online nowadays.
7: What do you say we talk about the football?
0: Give me a text. Give me the Davis Honda text line. Get me to God's text line. What do you got at 610-632-0975?
7: If this is God's text line, he's probably really annoyed about the Eagles, too, because we have a lot of people checking in. This text are saying they have a lot more practicing to do on offense. Teams are going to replicate what Washington did, and that's blitz constantly. And with Landon Dickerson going down, I worry if a backup offensive lineman is prepared for that level of pressure.
1: I love that text, and it's what was going through my mind about when you're looking at the everyone breaking down the tape. Trust me, I'm not these guys that are running to the computer like, oh, look, give me all 22. But I love when all people are breaking it down. It's like, okay, that's what's going through my mind now is how are they going to target? What are they going to use that the Commanders did? As I'm getting a phone call.
0: Is this the call?
7: Colin?
1: That's a pretty good call.
0: That's a pretty good call for you.
1: Yeah, but I mean, I'm live on the air. You should know that. But that's all right, regardless. Good guy. Anyways.
0: You know what? You go take that call. Coming up, Sean Mannion spoke to the media. All right. While we're talking about the offensive line, Sean Mannion spoke. He talked about Landon Dickerson going to injured reserve, what they may do with the offensive line going forward. We will play that for you coming up next. And while we're on the topic of Sean Mannion, I got some pushback yesterday from people that were listening to the show about my lukewarm feelings towards game one with the offensive coordinator. We can dive into that coming up next. It's Brace and Dunn, 97.5 The Fanatic.
7: I'm Connor Thomas, and here are the top stories in Philadelphia. The Eagles have placed left guard Landon Dickerson on injured reserve with a knee injury, placing him out for at least the next 4 weeks. It will potentially be Drew Kendall, who will be tasked with replacing Dickerson at left guard. In the meantime, the Eagles will take on the Titans down in Nashville this Sunday. The Phillies will take on the Nationals down in D.C. tonight, a 6:45 time for first pitch of a two-game series. Christopher Sanchez faces Jackson Kent. 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
2: I want blood.
3: Sean Mannion just spoke. We will get you what he had to say about the injury to Landon Dickerson. But as it was pointed out to me as we were going to break, Lee, it was Enzo the Baker on the YouTube chat. Hey.
4: Love
3: what
4: Enzo.
3: About the old man? What about the old man? I was like, well, yeah, you can't call Sean Brace an old man. We said it wasn't an old man injury. We said it was just an embarrassing injury.
4: Enzo, I think, is a surfer, too, down the shore. Do you know Enzo?
3: I don't know Enzo, outside of social media and interacting with the program.
4: He's a stud. He was the West Coast pack, like you said, the West Coast. When you were watching it late, you said it was a West
3: Coast. The West Coast Pledge.
4: Pledge, thank
3: the West
4: you.
3: Coast Pledge.
4: I will eventually get
3: that.
4: That's
3: all right. Well, he's, there's no more West Coast games, so it's probably a good time not to get it.
4: Womp womp.
3: I mean, unless they play, but that would be on time.
5: Sixers-Flyers West Coast swings inbound in about a month.
4: Here we go.
3: Yeah, in the new year.
5: Okay.
4: All right, so I will give you this top three injury, and we'll get back to the birds and everything else that
3: Landon
4: Ray
3: Dickerson
4: has.
3: And what Sean Mannion said about it.
4: There you go.
3: Yeah.
4: Thank you, Ray.
3: No problem.
4: All right, so on Friday, stayed home, relax, me, the wife, and my daughter, Lane, was sleeping. Kendall's six. So rainbow sherbet ice cream for everybody, right? I forget we were going to watch Moana, the new one. There's seven of them, whatever.
3: There's a new Moana?
4: There is.
3: Didn't they just come out with the new Moana?
4: With The Rock. But now that is on video.
3: Moanas do we got?
4: A couple. Like I said, there's a few of them. Yeah, there's a new Moana. There's a Moana with the real people.
3: Oh, so this is live action Moana.
4: Live action,
3: gotcha,
4: Tracy.
3: Gotcha.
4: Live action.
3: Yeah. I thought they just came out with Moana 2 like a couple years ago.
4: All right, so I'm getting three cups of, because they like it in the mug. So I said, all right, let me get a mug. So I put ice cream in a mug. Boom, boom, boom, right? And now I'm getting down to the end of the rainbow sherbet in the big container of ice cream. And I got the ice cream scoop.
3: Stop.
4: I got the ice cream scoop. First time it's ever happened to me, Ray.
3: Stop
4: I swear
3: it.
4: To you. So it's a little bit of shards left around the edge. So what do? I got ice cream scooper. Whoosh. And then scoop it and put it right in my mouth. It got stuck to my lip. The ice cream scooper got stuck like Christmas Story.
3: Uh-huh.
4: I triple dog dare you as he licks the flagpole. The ice cream scooper gets stuck to my bottom lip. And I panicked. I didn't know what to do. And I pull.
3: Oh.
4: And literally it ripped my bottom lip. And there was like blood on the bottom corner. I could not believe that I did something so dumb. Honestly, I know that I don't come off as a Harvard educated human being here from 10 to 2, but I pride myself.
6: What are these guys doing?
4: I'm not doing the dumb things. Like, I don't play and pick up basketball games. I'm not tearing an ACL. I get home before midnight. Nothing good happens after midnight. You know, I try to do things the right way. But all I wanted was that little taste of rainbow sherbet that was left in the box, and the scoop gets stuck to my bottom lip, and I probably should have ran over and put hot water, but I panicked, and I was like, oh, all right, let me pull. And then the whole bottom
3: that
4: lip.
3: That is the meathead thing to do there, yeah. That checks out.
4: Saturday, I had, like, it hurt. I had to put Neosporin.
3: No.
4: I didn't know what to do,
3: Ray.
4: Are
3: you allowed to ingest Neosporin?
4: Well, I did on Saturday.
3: That doesn't sound healthy.
4: Isn't it supposed to heal wounds?
5: I don't think you eat it.
4: Well, I wasn't eating it, but I put it on my lip.
3: Yeah, but it got on your lip, so I assume.
4: Well,
3: All right. Only mild upset stomach. How's your stomach been the last couple of days?
4: You really want to know, Ray?
3: Nope, not
4: okay,
3: really.
4: Thank you. Anyways.
6: Oh!
4: Well, that was top three dumb injury of my lifetime. Hopefully it lived up to the billing, because let me tell you.
3: No, it did.
4: It was painful.
3: It did, and I agree with If Bayless. I think this confirms Scatabo's definitely your kid.
4: Yeah,
5: lock that in.
3: Yeah, no, you definitely are Cam Scatabo's dad. I mean, I want to go back to the, what is this guy doing?
4: I guess I didn't think it would have been that cold. Like, it was scooping ice. The fact is, here's the deal. If I was scooping one bowl, I don't think it would have been cold enough and it would have got stuck. But I was scooping three, and I don't necessarily scoop three. And I think that's what happened.
5: Now, it was the metal ice cream scooper.
4: Correct. With, yeah. with a plastic handle, but the metal,
5: okay,
4: the metal head.
5: Because the plastic ones are not going to get stuck.
4: Correct.
5: You got to know about the metal.
4: Yeah, the metal got me.
5: If only there was a very popular movie that you clearly know because you referenced it, that could have given you some type of track record on this.
3: Well, I guess he didn't think it was that cold.
4: Yeah, I didn't think it would ever happen.
3: You're not keeping the ice cream scooper in the freezer.
4: No.
5: No, but you're using it to scoop the ice cream.
3: Right, you'd but it sits it out cold. In room temperature.
5: So are you defending him on this?
3: I'm saying that I wouldn't have thought it was that cold. Now, I will say the difference between you and I'm not one that's going to say I'm going to lick the ice cream scooper. That's probably
4: there was nothing left. So this was it. This was the final. I'm not putting it back. There wasn't anything left.
3: Right. I'm still probably dumping it in the bowl that I had or, the spoon I used. No. I'm cleaning it out with. I'm not ice cream scooping to mouth there.
4: No, I'm telling you.
3: That's not a mouth utensil.
4: It was the rainbow sherbet that got me. Now, I'm not a sherbet type of guy, but for the first time in a long time, I looked at this and I said, man, that looks tasty. Let me get some of that. And I couldn't wait to get to my seat for Moana 3 or 6, whatever we're on. And I ended up getting stuck to my lip and I pull. And next thing you know, I was bleeding. Oh, man, it was bad.
3: Yeah, it sounds bad.
4: But I'm healed up now, ready to go.
3: Oh, good. I'm glad. More Neosporin ingested over the last 24 hours?
4: Will not make that mistake ever again, I promise
3: you. And now I'll never make that mistake.
4: There you go. No.
5: Hey, better the lip than the tongue. That would have been worse.
4: Yeah. I think equally as bad, but you're right. You're right.
5: Now, I bit a hole through my tongue once. Ooh. That thing, you don't want to mess with the tongue.
4: Yeah, probably right.
3: 12:35.
5: All right.
3: You got to mark yourself down for
5: I've already
3: one.
5: Got a bunch of stuff from what we were just talking about marked down.
3: Yeah, I know. Mouth utensil is going to come back to haunt me, I'm sure.
5: Yeah, right. That was what I was writing.
4: The PSAs, though. You'll learn a lot in this program.
3: Yeah, you do learn a lot on this program. I don't know if you learn a lot on this program.
4: It's up to you if you want to learn.
3: Yeah, I would say you probably realize you're actually very educated if you listen to this program.
5: You ever get the call of the void where it's just like, that's the thing where you're driving over the bridge and you're like, what if I just take a right turn right now? We test all of the stupid ideas that you already think not to do.
3: Right, yes. You realize just how intelligent you are listening to this program.
4: Oh, that is a good call.
3: I think that's more what this is. Yeah. All right, someone that's regarded as very intelligent, Sean Mannion. Mannion got an opportunity to address Landon Dickerson going to injured reserve. Here's what he had to say about that, and then the game plan following Dickerson going to injured reserve.
2: Yeah, we feel really confident with all of our guys. It's unfortunate with Landon. You know, the guy's a warrior. Got to get him healthy, and in the meantime, we need guys to step up. But Drew's had a really nice camp. Willie's had a nice camp. Really, we have a lot of guys on our offensive line with a lot of position, flexibility, versatility. We feel good about all of them. And, obviously Landon will be missed, in the meantime, but we feel confident that, guys are going to be able to step up and fill the void.
7: What's your philosophy on shuffling the line in terms of moving positions when you do have a guy missing?
2: Yeah, ultimately you want to get your best five out there. And I think that's the beauty with, the unit, the guys we have in that room, the guys, Howie's brought in, the way Coop's been training them through the whole offseason, through training camp, is we have guys that can play multiple spots, and it allows for you to get your best five guys out there.
7: Along those lines, is moving Cam Jurgens to guard on the table as you weigh? Who's going to replace Landon?
2: Yeah, we're going to keep that in-house in terms of what our plan is for this week, just for competitive reasons. But like I said, we have a lot of guys up front that can play multiple spots. We've been training them at all spots, so gives us some flexibility there.
8: Core values.
3: And the core values of competitive advantage have been passed along to Sean Mannion. Obviously, I don't expect him to telegraph what they're going to do with the offensive line. That's smart on their part of things. But I would say that does open the door for speculation in my eyes, right?
4: Sure.
3: We are in pure speculation mode about what they might end up doing with this offensive line. It's not a flat no. I think they're open to it. If Drew Kendall is the one that delivers that first snap on Sunday, I wouldn't be shocked. I would not be shocked.
4: How about Lampkin? Are you not buying in anything there?
3: Maybe Lampkin. I don't think they're going to take Jurgens out of the lineup entirely. Unless he pops up on an injury report this week. That'll be a good question for Jeff Mosher coming up at 1 o'clock. He'll join us for his weekly spot inside the Birds Philly Voice. I believe Jurgens remains. It's the question of where does he end up?
4: Yeah, I think I'm reading a little bit too much into the reconfiguration statement, and I'm just thinking like, oh, they're going to be drastic with this. No, there's to your point, unless Cam Jurgens is dealing with something as well.
3: I think he remains on the line.
4: All right, so you're saying to me right now, go ahead and clean it up for me. I apologize. What's
3: your
4: starting
3: five? I think he remains
4: five?
3: On the offensive line. So, I don't know where. I don't think they fully pull him out of the lineup. I don't think they take him totally and put him on the bench. But I do think we're living in a world where right now they are considering him not being the center.
4: Okay.
3: And going back to guard.
4: Understood.
3: That's as far as I'll be able to go on this one. I can't tell you I think that they're taking him out of the lineup.
4: Well, I think for a lot of us out there, when it comes to the offensive line, like, yeah, we know the names and all that, but like...
3: Well, yeah, my hand's not in the dirt.
4: Yeah,
3: I'm not telling you that I've broken down the 22 of the offensive line enough to tell you that, you know what, Juergens is better over here than over there. Oh, the way he's getting off here. I got no idea.
4: What type of motor are you dealing with, Ryan?
3: Exactly.
4: I like the kick, like when that pass block, when they're kicking back. I do like that.
3: Yeah, I can't help you there. By the way, this is like kind of a brace offensive line. You're going to have potentially a Lane and a Kendall on this offensive line.
4: Wow.
3: If only they bring back Dennis Kelly.
4: Wow.
3: Then you could have a Kelly, a Kendall, and a Lane.
4: Oh! Ray Dunn. See, this guy. This guy's the chosen
5: one. Nothing gets by him.
4: Put Cooper DeJean out of the conversation. Ray is the chosen one.
3: Trust me, nobody's taking a video of me when I walk into the Princeton. They'll take a video if they see Cooper DeJean.
4: A Lane and a Kendall.
3: A Lane and a Kendall on this offensive line. It's a Sean Brace dream.
4: Oh, I love it, Ray.
3: And out of Sean Brace's dreams, the best five plays you got from Jalen Hurts on Sunday. He said it was an A game. How dare you question whether or not it's an A game. Here's why it was an A game. Coming up next year on Brace and Dunn.
0: 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Instead of numbers, you pick 8 NFL logos for a chance to win big. 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
5: I'm Connor Thomas, and the big news from the Eagles yesterday, injury to Landon Dickerson, their starting left guard, will land him on the injured reserve, meaning he will have to miss at least the next 4 weeks. This comes on the heels of a lackluster performance in week one from the interior offensive linemen. So the question now is, what is the answer going forward? Sean Mannion met with the media earlier today and talked about potentially starting Drew Kendall in that spot. He refused to give a definitive answer on if there would be more shifting along the offensive line. But with it being one of the main weak spots against the Commanders, ahead of a matchup with the Titans this Sunday, figuring out why they replace and how they replace Landon Dickerson is going to be paramount. This is your home for the Sixers, Flyers, and Union, 97.5 The Fanatic and The Fanatic app.
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3: I think I'm finally going to be a TikTok star. 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
5: I got you, man. CT gets the needle moving.
3: Yeah.
4: Sorry, I missed that. I didn't have my headphones. What did he say?
3: He said CT gets the needle moving. But yeah, I'm almost 50,000 views. I haven't been that many views on a TikTok video probably since been a while.
5: All I have to say is you're welcome.
3: Hey, thanks, man. Thank you. I appreciate you. Anything else you could do for me?
5: Nope. That's pretty much it. Say right. Dumb stuff and get people mad.
3: Make sure that Mosher's in on the Zoom at 1 o'clock and we'll be all good. We'll talk to Jeff Mosher from Inside the Birds, Philly Voice, coming up at 1. We'll talk to him about everything going on with the Birds. Before we get to your 5 best Jalen Hurts plays from Sunday, because he played an A game, according to you.
4: That's right.
3: I said A- yesterday. Yeah, I took a lot of heat for just being lukewarm on the win. I felt like that was the very normal response to what happened on Sunday.
4: Oh, no, there's nothing. Come on. You got to be one way or the other. Either sky's falling or we're going to win the Super Bowl.
3: I told you it was going to be an ugly win. It was an ugly win. I came out of it feeling like it was an ugly win. Did you want... I don't know what people wanted me out of Monday.
18: I want blood.
3: What was the... how should I have responded to Monday's win?
4: How Ray Dunn wants to respond.
3: Should I have told you that I started plotting the parade? That I broke down in tears when Ojomo stopped him, like, overjoyed?
4: They just want you to be authentic, and you were exactly that. I think we've had some really good football Eagles conversations over the first 2 days. This is a new show for us. We're putting it all together. It was our first reaction show as far as Eagles are concerned, which is a big, big deal. There's a lot of new viewers, a lot of new listeners. I think we've...
3: They might have missed me saying it was going to be an ugly win, which is why I felt fulfilled in the sense that, yeah, it happened that way. There it is. That's what you asked for. You got what you asked for. I needed a pair of socks for my birthday. I got a pair of socks. You know?
4: Thank is that goodness. What you want?
3: No. Please don't get me a pair of socks.
5: Okay. Two pairs?
3: You don't need to get me anything for my birthday. I know you went in and put it in your calendar, right?
4: Yeah,
3: I know
4: it's April.
3: Yeah.
4: Don't ask me the date, but it's in April.
3: Yeah. Okay. He's October 3rd. You're April 29th.
4: There you go.
3: 29th?
19: Oh!
4: Yeah, that's correct.
3: April 29th.
4: What are you, the 20th?
3: All right, what do we got on the Davis Honda text line? 610-632-0975. Voice memo before we get to Brace.
18: Hey, Brace and Dunn. I got to know. I know Sean was on TV yesterday, but how is the president of Club Hertz not coming to work with his Hertz jersey in his hand, changing his shirt, and sporting that number one jersey? Come on, he's the president of Club Hertz. Come on. Connor had an Eagles Hawaiian shirt. Gee, does he have anything that's not Hawaiian? But Ray Dunn had a Foles jersey on at least. I mean, he was sporting the Flyers and, I mean, the Eagles, forgive me. And
4: he's fired up.
18: Going to town with it. He was proud. Come on. Let's go, Birds.
3: Yeah, seriously, Sean Brace, how could you not do more for Jalen Hurts? Speaking of which, here's your top five Jalen Hurts plays from Sunday.
4: Let's go, Connor, fire it up. I gave Jalen Hurts an A on Sunday, not because of the box score, because of how he played the quarterback position. Eagles needed their guy to make a play. Well, he made multiple of them. That's right. Here are the five plays that earned Jalen Hurts an A.
19: Eagles go three tight ends here. Hurts on the play pass with time. Let's it rip. Going deep for Wicks. He's got it. Dontavian Wicks down outside the 10.
4: Why'd you fire that? I had to set it up. What are you doing?
5: Someone took prime time off my board.
4: Oh, Lord. Off and running here. The Wicks bomb is number five. That's where I first went, okay, Jalen is seeing it today. Play action. Of course, they set it up nicely with a run to the outside first. And Hurts gets his eyes downfield, doesn't hesitate. You know what I loved about the play the most, boys? Was that Wicks didn't have to stop. It was in motion, all in the flow. He doesn't have to fight back through a defender and hope for a 15-yard penalty like Drake May and A.J. Brown have hooked up. No, that's not how it worked out. Hurts gave his guy a chance for an explosive play, and he came through. That was number five. Connor, number four, it's Dallas Goedert's touchdown. Now, he had two of them. This one is about quarterbacking. Of course, I'm talking about the first touchdown on the day.
19: Third and goal, Hurts, low knuckle, end zone. Goedert, he is in! Touchdown, Philadelphia!
4: Hurts stayed patient. He let the play develop. Saw Goedert working through a tight window and absolutely ripped it, boys, on the money.
3: Watching it back, day two, even more impressed with it, with the window that he fit it into. The first watch, hey, nice throw and catch, nice touchdown. Second time around, oh, man.
4: Four verts.
3: That
4: found his guy.
3: So ironic it was four verts for the first score of the season. So ironic.
4: All right. Now, you've heard this one a few times over the last 24 hours. Number three, boys. Third and five, and the over-the-shoulder throw to Devontae Smith might have been the prettiest throw on the day.
19: Third and five, blitz coming. Hurts throwing deep. Devontae Smith, he has got it. Is he in? He is.
4: There it is.
20: Two with the Tony two tap on the sideline.
4: Best line.
20: Oh, great throwing catch. He just dropped a 60-degree wedge over there.
4: Yeah, the 60-degree wedge gets me every time. What a throw. But third and five. Got to give it up. A beautiful pitch and catch there. All right, number two, the Broad Street backbreaker. Third and 18. You got to have it. 8 minutes to go in the game. Up by one. Jalen Hurts says, get on my back, boys. I got this.
19: All the way to the 49 on third and long. Hurts this time with free time. Says, I'm going to run it. Why not? Up the middle. Hurts going to get there. Jalen Hurts says, I'm going to do it myself. Into Commander's territory, and he rips off 22.
4: Well, you might ask yourself, if that's number two, what could be number one? It's the play that ended that drive. The Eagles still only up by one in the fourth quarter. It's a game. Pressure on the line, and Jalen Hurts delivers yet again, finding his guy, Dallas Goedert.
19: Hurts third down over the middle. There's Dallas Goedert. Good move. Dallas Goedert on his horse. And in. Touchdown.
4: All I'm going to say is if that's not an A performance for you, I don't know what you're watching. My man lived up to the billing, lived up to the hype, and then some. If it wasn't for Jalen Hurts, they don't win that game.
3: So it's not so much an issue with his performance. It's an issue of consistency. And if we name a play the Broad Street Backbreaker at 11:15...
4: It didn't make sense.
3: How does it not get to be number one coming up at 12:50?
4: Because it didn't make sense as far as the way it went, 5-4-3-2-1. How am I going to have that one go two? And then, so I just said, all right, the ebbs and flows of this conversation here, two and then one. Dallas got her touchdown.
3: No, it doesn't make sense the way you did it.
4: That's fine. Can I also say this?
3: Yeah, of course.
4: The play that Dallas got, that touchdown, that route, that was an A.J. Brown route. And he said as such. He said it in postgame. Dallas has put it out there. But it is really funny to go back and watch that 49ers game. Same exact route concept. A.J. didn't come up with it. Dallas grabs it, stops on a dime, and then burns four guys. Like, I just did not think he had that in his bag.
5: No, but neither did I.
4: What a play. And, of course, the dagger? 2026.
3: All right. Let's not get nuts here.
5: Yeah.
3: Week one. So what we just had, to be clear, in less than 2 hours' time, the Broad Street Backbreaker went from the play of the game number two on Jalen Hurts' plays.
4: But,
3: and then we named something the dagger.
4: No. Come on.
3: Consistency is key.
4: Understood. But realize that the five plays were just making my effort to show you why I say it was an A game for him. The Broad Street Backbreaker was just something separate. So two different entities, dare I say.
3: The Broad Street Breakdown coming up for you next. Jeff Mosher joining us from Inside the Birds and Philly Voice to talk about Landon Dickerson, this offensive line. And oh, by the way, there's a lot more to talk about with this Eagles team. An actual game to talk about. Are we going to get conversation about the running backs get involved in the passing game? Are we going to get that? Can we? That's up next. Jeff Mosher on Brace and Dunn.
5: 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The Eagles placed Landon Dickerson on injured reserve with a knee injury. He's out for at least the next 4 weeks. Sean Mannion, offense coordinator, talking today about Drew Kendall as a potential replacement, but wouldn't commit to a specific setup or name for the replacement for the offensive line. Eagles take on the Titans this Sunday. Philly start a series with the Nationals down to D.C. 6:45 tonight, Christopher Sanchez versus Jackson Kent. 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
3: Getting very insecure that I gaslit Jeff Mosher again this week. We're going to end up losing him as a guest because I'm just terrible. No, I sound like, don't worry. I was worried about that there. I got worried last week, if you remember, when we had Mosher on. I was like, no, I definitely send the link. That's what led to me being a wine of the week. Because I was whining about the storage I've got in my my email account, which I stand by my take on that one. I'm almost out of space again this week.
4: Yeah.
3: I'm not going to totally whine about it this week. I feel like I need a fresh wine for their wine of the week this week. I haven't given them one, though. 7 hours, have I?
5: I don't think so. I haven't pulled anything.
4: No, I will have one for you tomorrow. I think if something doesn't go right tonight, that's deep. That could go any which way. But I'm going to have a righteous whine about a new something that I'm on, new adventure these days that I'm on. And it'll be a good wine. I'll give it to you like that.
3: This is a personal adventure?
4: Yeah.
3: Adventure?
4: This is a personal, this is a family adventure, one of those deals. So
3: plan something for tonight?
4: No. Thank God. No. Oh, no. Actually, tonight I have to meet my teacher for the first time. Our first grade teacher.
3: Oh, you're going back to school.
4: Back to school. That's what it's called.
3: Yeah.
4: Back to school.
3: Oh, no, I meant like in kind of Billy Madison type of way.
4: That would have been, you know what? Kendall would probably school me a little bit, but regardless.
3: Are you smarter than your six-year-old?
4: Nope.
3: What we've established in this program is not smarter than your six-year-old.
4: She used a big word the other day, and I'm like, we were talking about poetry, and she's like, you're reading poems? And she's like, Daddy, I do that every day. And I'm like, all right, sorry. Edgar Allan Poe over here. Take it easy.
3: I used to live down the street from his house.
4: Where?
3: In Northern Liberties.
4: Edgar Allan Poe lived here?
3: There's an Edgar Allan Poe out. See, this is the type of things you learn on this program.
5: You drive by it on 5th if you drive north on 5th Street.
3: I bet it's 7th.
5: Same thing. Not a numbers guy.
4: You know what? I think, honestly, now it's coming back to me a little bit, but Edgar Allan Poe is a big deal in Key West. So I know about that.
3: Really?
4: Oh, yes.
3: Big deal down in Baltimore, too. I don't know if you heard this poem, The Raven.
4: Ooh.
3: I bet Jeff Mosher knew where Edgar Allan Poe lived, and he writes like him, too. Jeff Mosher joins us from Inside the Birds at Philly Voice. Jeff, how are you?
6: I'm great. I might be getting a history lesson here, or Sean just might be off as a rocker, but are you confusing Poe with Hemingway? Because Hemingway is big in Key West, and he has a house there, and it's a museum. I never heard that Poe and...
4: No, Edgar Allan Poe speakeasy. Yep, there it is. There's a couple things. Yeah, Edgar Allan Poe had some stuff going on down in Key West, too.
6: Okay, that's fine. I guess there's more...
4: The Hemingway house, though. Damn it, you're right. You are right about that. Look it up, Ray. I'm seeing it. The Hemingway house is in it, Key West. You're right. Yeah.
3: Were you aware that Edgar Allan Poe had residence in Philadelphia?
6: I was not.
3: Oh, wow. All right. Yeah, well, you know what? Group trip to the Edgar Allan Poe National Historical Site, which right now is temporarily closed and undergoes renovations.
4: I might have been screwing it up, though. I'm not going to try and bury my, I might have been conflating the two.
3: It's all right. But we're going to go with the fact that Edgar Allan Poe was somehow relevant.
4: Hey, everybody ends up in Key West one way or another, all right?
6: That's a fair point. That was a fair point. I was engaged there.
4: Oh, I got married at Key West.
6: There you go.
4: Where'd you get engaged at?
6: Like where specifically?
4: Yeah, like what made you do it in Key West? Where?
6: On a beach. Well, it's just a great, beautiful spot.
4: Yeah.
6: The best place in the world to see the sunset. until of course I went to Hawaii. But yeah, great place to see the sunset and on a beach, on a pier on a beach. Because their beaches are weird.
4: Yeah, they got
6: Jersey, sort of,
4: they got a lot of beaches.
6: Which I didn't know at the time, so I thought I was going to be walking along a sandy beach. But we made it work on a pier.
4: Yeah, we did the southernmost yes. Resort. That's where we got married. Lovely.
6: Great place.
7: Hey, thank you guys for the ideas for someday. You know, maybe I'll take your guys.
4: Visit Edgar Allan Poe's house down there. Trust me. Yeah, love it.
7: It'll be great. Yeah, yeah.
6: It's right. Actually right next to the Hemingway house. I swear. I just don't know about it.
7: They all lived on the same block. They were sharing ideas.
4: Yes.
7: All right.
6: Yeah, when they do the tours, they show you. And then right, as they leave, you go, oh, by the way, that's where Poe went.
4: That's it.
7: All right, Jeff, to the football matters at hand, Landon Dickerson goes on to injured reserve. Before we get to the ramifications for this roster, what they're going to do at offensive line this week, for Landon Dickerson himself, how worried are you about the long-term future of Dickerson as a guard for the Philadelphia Eagles and his future, you know, just in his career in general?
6: Yeah, I mean, first let me say, and I don't mean this in like a sadistic or a disrespectful way, but when it came out that he was hurt, I almost felt relieved for him because the play on tape looked so poor and almost non-competitive that if he was fully healthy and playing like that, I think that's a 5-alarm fire. But so he's dealing with what he said was a knee issue. He's going to be on IR. You have to hope and pray that this is just a separate independent thing, just another injury that he has. And then in 4 weeks he comes back and he's feeling good. I have some doubts about that. I mean, I think anytime you've had as much wear and tear on your body, you start to wonder if even injuries that are independent of what you've gone through are just a byproduct of the mileage that is already on your body. But this is a perilous situation. It's week two. The Eagles are already on a backup left guard who is Drew Kendall, who they like and who has played well in camp. It's a nice story. They believe he can start, but, you know, long-term starter versus a guy who was a 3-time Pro Bowler and a road grader at his best. I do think if Kendall was playing like right now instead of Dickerson, you might actually be better off because he's going to go out there with a healthy body and at least compete at a better level. But over long term, you worry. And then, guys, now you're literally now one injury on the interior offensive line away from being like, you know, Kendall and Willie Lampkin are your starters, which you can't have Super Bowl expectations, I don't think, if you're already down to your your 6th and 7th offensive lineman. That's tough.
7: In terms of expectations, what do you expect on the offensive line for the Eagles when they suit up in Nashville this weekend?
6: Yeah, I mean, I would expect Kendall to be the left guard. I don't think anything has to change philosophically about what they do. They're still going to run. They've incorporated, as you guys saw, the wide zone concepts that we talked about all offseason. They still do run the ball up the middle. They do. I think they ran is either 1 or 0 plays of gap scheme, which is where you take a lineman and pull them and you get, it's kind of a power run element. They're not going to do that. And if they were, Dickerson would be a guy to help you there, but they're going to run their offense and just hope that what you're probably gonna have to do is see Juergens help out Kendall more in pass pro. So like you're going up against Jeffrey Simmons, right? One of the best 3 techniques in the NFL. He's going to get double teamed. So you're looking at either Steen and Juergens on him or depending on where he's going to be on that line or Juergens and Kendall on. That's going to be your double team.
4: All right. Are we good on the offensive line conversation, Ray? You got any more on that?
7: No.
4: Okay, because I want to go to Cooper DeJean. And one game sample size this year. We know he's better. He was an all-pro, Jeff, mm-hmm. but it was ugly. And they were able to target him and have success. So I bring it up with a little bit more of concern because we heard Tim McManus a little earlier today on the station saying that it was in his notes that Coop didn't have his best summer. What do you say about that? And then area concern after week one for Cooper DeJean moving forward?
6: Yeah, he was in the slot a lot. And I think I was more concerned about the rookie Antonio Williams getting him a couple of times than Stephon Diggs. I think Stephon Diggs can route up pretty much anybody. You know, he's just that kind of receiver. His days on as an outside guy who's going to stress a defense vertically are probably over. But middle of the field, you saw with the Patriots last year, he was still really good. That being said, you're right, Sean, that he's considered one of the best slot corners in the league. And he has to play like it, and he certainly didn't. That's one of those where I look at it and say, all right, that was week 1. Let's see how it goes. Let's see how he adjusts. He was at least very acknowledging of it. I talked to him right after the game in the locker room, and he basically said he did not play well. And he said it was an eye discipline issue for him, which has gotten him in the past at times. Vic said sometimes that helps him, sometimes it hurts him. So we'll have to see. I mean, it's really the first – it's a good point that Tim made on training camp. It is something to look at.
7: What do you think you learned most about this offense in week one? Save the offensive line, of course, because you know we've covered just how much of a concern they are.
6: It's a good question. It's kind of strange that for all the different things that we did see, the offense kind of felt the same in that it was not a lot of great runs, you know, outside of the 42-yarder. And then so now you're in a lot of – you're behind the sticks or in longer down and distances than you want, and Jalen Hurts pops some really amazing throws and some really good – scrambles as well. And that's like, well, that's everything that they were trying to avoid. They were trying to add more. They were trying to add a great running game that you can then balance with a really good play action under center game. And you didn't see that. But I will say, I think you saw some really good control of the offense from Jalen Hurts. I thought he made some really good decisions, especially when he wasn't under duress. He did make a great throw to Devontae Wicks for a touchdown where he was under duress. That was a timing and anticipation throw that we've talked about a lot, because if you freeze the all 22 at the time he's throwing the ball off his back foot while he's about to get clobbered by two commanders, Wicks's back is still to him. All right. So that's a lot of work, especially with a new receiver, to be on the same page. So I was a really impressive throw. And I thought from Mannion's standpoint, one play really stood out to me. They played one snap of 13 personnel, which is three tight ends, right? EJ Jenkins was on the field with Munt and Goddard. That one snap of 13 personnel was the 64-yard catch from Wicks. And what happened there is Sean Mannion basically wanted to make sure that the Commanders were in their run defense. So he puts three tight ends on the field, no Devontae Smith. Wicks is your only outside receiver. He's a big guy, so it really looks like they're going to run there, okay? And then they get their matchup, which is the Commanders in their run defense, which means Mike Sanders, still their cornerback, is on the outside because there is no nickel, right? They're just in a base defense. Sanders still moves inside a lot in nickel. So Mannion made sure that they were going to run a pass play where Sanders still was an outside corner, and he's short and he's really not fast, so he's a better nickel. So you had him matched up against Wicks, even though the ball was actually the original play was intended to go to Goddard, who was open. And Wicks was just clearing him out. Hurts saw that Wicks had both leverage against Sanders still, and the safety, Nick Cross, was leveraged the other way. His back was turned toward where Wicks was because he was guarding an underneath route. All right. So Hurts made a fantastic throw to Wicks, where only Wicks could get it. And Wicks did a nice job of losing Sanders still. But the whole point was, good job by the offensive coordinator in his first game there to put a specific set of personnel on the field to get a desired defensive look, which he got, and then capitalize it. Because whether Hurts threw it to Goddard or Wicks, he was going to have a completion there.
4: You're right about
6: so
4: that.
6: If you're just looking for small things, because in general the offense was choppy, but that Mannion had some kind of tricks up his sleeve or things he wanted to do, well, that's one.
4: Yeah, and that's one of the things I was telling people yesterday. Was like, he's got to see how these things work, and he's trying to set some things up. So we're probably removing the bubble screen and the pass on the outside immediately off the page, but there's probably something else that's connecting that for Mannion. Mm-hmm. So, look, offensive, great conversation here, Jeff, but I want to get over to the defensive side of the ball. And we've had this player discussed over the offseason, and he just got paid, and we know what he's capable of. I'm talking about Jalen Carter. I don't have him on Aaron Donald's playing field, but man, he's knocking on that door from time to time, and we know what a game wrecker he is. Is it fair to say I want more? As I watched that film in week one or on Sunday, you know, I'm watching Sam Cosmi just like really put the clamps on him from time to time. And I just 100% want more from Jalen Carter. But there's a line. What do you say to somebody like me right now that says, dude, he's being paid well. I need a game wrecker. He's more than capable of it. And what happened on Sunday is not good enough. What do you say to that, Jeff?
6: Yeah, no, you're 100% right. I mean, if he ironically made the most important play of the game on special teams, blocking the PAT, right? But you're right. He was he was stoned quite a bit by Sam Cosmi. And everybody says, talks about the double teams, but the Eagles were stunting a lot, meaning they were bringing Hunt from the edge to the inside. They would like loop him around, whether a Jomo or Carter. And there were times where the center, Algoretti, I think, had to come off of a double team and leave Cosmi alone because he had to take on Jalix Hunt coming up the middle on a stunt. And Cosmi, as you just mentioned, did fine. He did really well, more than fine. And let's be fair, though. Cosmi is actually a Pro Bowl right guard. We do this a lot on Inside the Birds and at Philly Voice, where like, I feel like I have to, like, I get criticized a lot for talking up the competition by readers and fans. But I said, look, Washington's left side of the offensive line is bad. There's no Tunsil, but they have a Pro Bowl right guard who, when he's healthy, plays really well. And their right tackle was a first-round pick who I thought played well at the end of last year. And those two guys, I don't think, did a terrible job. And Cosmi did a really good job. But you do expect more from Jalen Carter, and he gave you absolutely nothing in the pass rush despite having one-on-ones. Now, Sean, you could look at that and say that concerns you, you're worried, but or you could look at it and say, hey, week one, Myles Garrett didn't come anywhere near Kyle Shanahan's quarterback, Brock Purdy, right? Sometimes you just have a bad game. We'll have to see. I think important to see how he responds, because you're right, he was not a very effective pass rusher in that game.
7: We're talking to Jeff Mosher about it. Oh, we're talking to Jeff Mosher of Inside the Birds, Philly Voice, and I think you can't expect much more of Zach Bond, who had a tremendous game on Sunday. Posed the question yesterday. I'd love to get your insight on it. Zach Bond is the best Eagles linebacker since who?
6: Wow, great question. They don't play the game at all alike, but probably Trotter, right? Trotter Senior. Mm-hmm. I'm trying to think if there's somebody in between I'm missing. I mean, Jordan Hicks, he plays more like Jordan Hicks. And when Jordan Hicks was healthy, he was actually a really good linebacker because he could cover, he could stop the run. He was a little light, so that's why he got hurt a lot. But he was very instinctive. He made plays. And that, to me, is Zach Bond's a bigger guy. So he's more durable, and he comes down, and he can hit you in the run. But you guys all saw that second quarter sequence where he makes an ankle tackle on Ja'Cory Kroski-Merritt after a 9-yard gain that could have been a 29-yard gain, right? Then he breaks up the pass over the middle to Stephon Diggs, all right? And then he blows up a screen by just going right past the left guard, and then he tackles Merritt in the back. And then now the next series, he almost gets an interception, comes out of bounds. Later in the game, they throw a little pass to the flat to Rashad White on 3rd and 6. White kind of gets out of the tackle. He gets 5 yards, almost gets the first down, but he gets tackled from behind by Zach Bond. He does everything, and does everything very well. I don't know where the Eagles would be without him. And the funny thing is, he's probably the least discussed guy on the Eagles defense.
7: All right, final one for you here. Just any concern we should have going into Sunday? Because I know it's early to get into the preview of the next team, but I don't want to say prisoner of the moment take of Monday was Eagles won, but look at what happened to the Titans. I mean, come on. This team's basically 2-0 already. What's the one concern Jeff Mosher would have going into Sunday?
6: I admit the one concern would just be Jeffrey Simmons kind of blowing up what they want to do, you know, up front. I mean, you really want to see the Eagles get their running game going and their protection. You would like to see Jalen Hurts have more opportunities to get this timing and rhythm-based offense going and not be choppy with the rest of his receivers because he's under duress. So that would be the only one. But, man, guys, as questionable as the Eagles were last year, right? I mean, when the Raiders came to town, it was 31-0, and it was a breeze. So I get it. This is on the road, and I don't want to put the Titans in the Raiders' boat just yet, Raiders of last year. But, I mean, I'm not taking them too far off the boat. They're in a dinghy.
7: You're telling
6: They're me hanging on the side of that boat.
7: You're telling me Sal Chunas is going to be at a Nashville rooftop bar come Sunday afternoon having himself a time. That's what I'm hearing right now.
6: Is he going down?
7: Oh, he's going down.
6: Good for him.
4: Yeah. Sounds like fun.
7: Sounds like a great time.
4: I hear there's
6: guys. I fear the conversation we might have next Tuesday.
4: Oh, this game
6: is not a cover. Whatever. Oh. I don't even know what the line is, but
7: I think it's 7 right now.
4: It is 7.
7: Yeah. No, I fear that conversation too. I fear for all of our well beings come Sunday night. If it's not a cover.
6: Oh, for sure. More yours than mine, though.
7: That's right. Objective Club Hurts. Objective man. Jeff Mosher joins us. Always good talking with you, Jeff. We'll talk to you next week.
6: See you, fellas. Have a good one.
7: Jeff Mosher, Inside the Birds and Philly Voice. And, oh, man, yeah, I would be concerned about what exactly we'd be talking if we don't get the cover. But that's later in the week. That's later in the week. We don't have to get to that. What I want to get to right now is,
1: hey, you like apples? It's time to go good question hunting. How about them apples?
7: Oh, it was an insurmountable 11-7 lead as of a day ago. And in a matter of 15 minutes with our guy Jeff Mosher, it's an 11-10 game.
4: 11-10? He gave you a good and great?
7: A good and a great.
5: Good and a great.
4: I missed the great? What?
7: Yeah, well, some would say, Sean Brace, you have to work on your listening.
4: Wow.
5: Now, we have a point of contention here. As the judge of this competition we have going on, if you're going back to the well for a question you already asked another guest, can you get points on
4: that? Well, I already did that. That was something that was discussed earlier.
5: Fair enough.
4: And oh! Yeah. Wow. How did I miss the great? You don't do enough reaction when it happens. So I was over here just looking at some stats.
7: Some people post their good and great questions on social media for validation. The rest of us just keep on charging away.
4: I heard the good. I was like, all right, yeah. But now 11-10. Okay, good. You get 1 point. A great question. You get two from the guests if you're keeping score at home. And we're going to do it to the end of the month. We combined August and September. Decent numbers. It was half of August, just so everybody knows. So we're a month into this bad boy.
7: Get excited!
4: 11-10.
7: Woo! Right. Now I can tell.
4: I was looking at the Tennessee Titans numbers and what they gave up week one versus the New York Jets and where I think the Eagles have the most success. And hopefully it is running the football, because the Jets were able to get 152 on the ground in 39 attempts. They averaged 3.9. You'd like to see that a little bit higher. Jets were penalized a lot, but I do believe that the Eagles should be able to have some success here against the Titans.
7: You would hope. We'll get to it. We got a week to preview.
4: Well, he made me nervous. What was he saying? Why did Jeff say that? Why did he end it? It was such a good hit until he goes, something tells me Tuesday.
7: Oh, he said if. Yeah, if he didn't say when.
4: Oh, I thought I heard a little bit different.
7: Honestly, you guys want to go inside baseball here? I was setting him up to do the Robert Saleh versus Jalen Hurts conversation. Gotcha. That's what I was setting up. I was like, is he going to give it to it? No, but Objective Club Hurts even believes it's going to be a route.
4: 152 is nice. I'll take over a buck as Saquon, and I think that's an easy victory. But 152 on the ground, this team absolutely covers.
7: We will get to it. We will get to it. We got it. We got that on Friday, right?
4: Yeah. So we got a battle? Is that when we're doing it, the official prediction? Yeah. All
7: right. Friday. Thursday, we'll get to it.
4: I just have a feeling that the Phillies are going to steal all the shine, Ray.
7: So help me God if the Phillies steal the shine this week, because there's nobody that's going to be fired up over wins against the Nationals and the Mets. Unless, of course, they like crush him and we have to come in and lead with them tomorrow. I mean, I'm okay with that. Yeah. I need them to cure me of the spiral I'm going down right now with them. I want to hear from the national perspective, because you found out, Sean Brace, that Connor Thomas has an addiction. And it's the power rankings.
4: Oh, yes.
7: Coming up next, we will dive into the power rankings of Connor Thomas's choice and see what they're saying about the Philadelphia Eagles nationally. Oh, I can't wait. And then, you know, what you got on the text line as well. 610-632-0975. That's next here on Brace and Dunn.
5: I'm Connor Thomas, and here are the top stories in Philadelphia. The Eagles placed left guard Landon Dickerson on injured reserve with a knee injury. He's out for at least the next 4 weeks. Drew Kendall is the assumed one who will be tasked with replacing Dickerson at left guard in the meantime. And the Eagles take on the Titans this Sunday down in Nashville. Jeff Mosher of Inside the Birds just joined us. Said he's thinking route. Philly start a series with the Washington Nationals tonight at 6:45 in D.C. Christopher Sanchez faces Jackson Kent. 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
5: Brace and Dunn here on 97.5, The Fanatic. It is time for some power rankings with Connor Thomas in a matter of moments as he brings us the power rankings of choice for him. I don't know. I know that Sal Chunas is a big NFL.com is the only unbiased source of NFL information when it comes to power rankings. And it's like, all right, yeah, I get it. I did the power rankings thing with him for the football season we worked together. I like a nice buffet of power rankings. I'll select what I want from the power rankings. 1 week, this one's good. Next week, this one's good. Overall, it's humans putting together these power rankings.
6: Do you like buffets?
5: Not against a buffet, that's for sure.
6: When's the last buffet you had? You're a press guy, so there's always a buffet at the press.
5: I was going to say, press. Probably the last hotel I stayed at. So when was that? Jamaica.
6: Oh, a little breakfast.
5: Yeah, a little breakfast buffet when we were in Jamaica.
6: Are you aware of the blonde mullet guy who has been eating at Chinese buffets all across this great country of ours until he gets food poisoning?
5: Oh, yes, you did tell me about this
6: guy.
5: Oh,
6: it's fantastic.
5: Yeah, so he's still going.
6: Yeah, he's gooning. He eats crab rangoons all the time. That's his thing. Gooning. We're gooning. Mm. It's a good follow. And it's just funny.
5: Yeah, I might be out on following the gooning guy.
6: They're like in the 90s right now, and it's his girlfriend that's always video. And she took a video the other day. She's like, I'm so sick of Chinese buffets. But how long do you do the bit? Let's wrap it up with this.
5: No, it's until you get food poisoning. You could be doing that for the rest of your life. You have to commit to the bit, Trump Race. That's the important part.
6: That's tough. That's a lot of gooning.
5: That's a lot of gooning. Speaking of committing to the bit, before we get to the power rankings, we opened the show and it was just kind of a throwaway line from me to Sean Brace, because Sean and I have been debating in the back about how you spell Connor. Connor Thomas spells it C-O-N-N-O-R. And I said the O is the normal way to spell it, because that's what I've known. Connors throughout my entire life have used the O to spell Connor. You, Sean Brace, believe that there is an E that is essential to the Connor spelling in there that I know exists, but I don't believe is the normal customary spelling of Connor. I don't believe that's the most common version. I don't want to say normal, but most common version of Connor.
6: Yeah.
5: So we kicked it around for a couple of minutes there. Meathead, that's coming up at 2:00. Bill Colarulo comes in here.
6: I'm sitting in with Meathead today, 2 to 3.
5: Oh, look forward to that.
6: A little TV shine for your boy over here. I brought my makeup. Do you see the zit on my nose?
5: Oh yeah, I do. I wouldn't have seen it if you didn't point it out, but
6: is it noticeable?
5: Now it's noticeable.
6: Damn.
5: Now I can't see anything else.
6: Damn.
5: But Meathead, that's coming up at 2:00, says, I thought Connor Thomas's name was spelled with an E this entire time. How? Legitimately how?
6: Because you would think there's an E in Connor, but
5: he's tagged him on Twitter how many times?
7: He has my phone number. What am I saved as? When Bill Colarulo was hired here at the station, before he was an employee of 97.5 The Fanatic, he sat in when I was hosting evenings with me. The guy doesn't know how to spell my name. We're going to do power rankings for the NFL in a second. You know, just drop to the bottom of the Fanatic power rankings for me.
6: Ooh.
7: Bill Colarulo.
6: Billy C.
5: That's cool. That's like a cool take right there.
7: No. I know how you feel.
5: I was going to say, drop to the bottom of your power rankings.
7: I've been a Bill defender. I've been a Bill guy.
5: Really?
7: I can't be that anymore, I don't think.
6: Yeah, I'm a Bill guy.
8: Huh?
6: Yeah, I'm a Bill guy.
8: You're not wrong, but
7: he was wrong today because he didn't know how to spell my damn name. We've been working together for 4 years now, 3 years
5: now. It's sad. So Connor, C-O-N-N-O-R, what do you got for our NFL power rankings?
7: So here's what we're going to do for the sake of brevity. We're going to do the top 10. We're going to do the Eagles team that they play the coming week and the team that they just played. If the Eagles are outside the top 10, we'll also have to mention them. Boys, Do you think the Eagles are in the top 10 or not of NFL.com's power rankings this week?
6: Ray, I'll allow you to go first. You say yes?
7: Yeah.
6: I think from the standpoint of where they were as far as odds are concerned, I'm feeling yes, Ray.
5: I'm going 9.
6: Yeah, give me yes.
7: You guys are both incorrect. The Eagles are outside of the top 10 in the week 2 NFL.com power rankings. So here are the top 10 teams. 1, you've got Seattle. 2, Buffalo. 3, Baltimore. 4, Cincinnati. 5, Jacksonville. 6, Denver, who just got their teeth kicked.
6: Yeah, what?
7: The Rams
5: Sean
7: at
5: Payton
7: 7.
5: Buying the media again.
7: The Bears at 8, who scored 59 points. The Niners at 9, the Chiefs at 10, and the Eagles dropping 6 spots after their game against the Commanders to number 11.
5: This is a joke. Yeah. NFL.com needs to fold up shop.
6: Prisoner of the moment. And then some, because they
5: won. Denver stays at 6.
6: Yeah, Denver staying at 6. It is interesting because there are some teams out that like Cincinnati, I'm wondering out loud about. But
5: well, I got thoughts.
6: Yeah, I just think, like, okay, they have a good offense. They got some playmakers, but that defense is a little lacking, right, of course, to say the least. About the Bears, yeah, they threw up 59. I get that. The Rams lost. So how do you have somebody ahead of a team that lost? Like, I get the expectations coming to the season, but come on, if you're doing the power rankings fair, you cannot have a team that's 0-1 in front of a team that's 1-0.
5: I could have the Rams in my top 10 after the first week of the season for the power rankings.
6: Sam Darnold's cooked, or...
7: Matt Stafford.
6: Matt Stafford.
5: Put on the jumpsuit. Yeah. Put on the jumpsuit.
6: Matt Stafford.
5: Put on the jumpsuit.
7: It's cooked.
5: All right, so they're... Where are the Titans?
7: Well, we'll get to that. Let's do the Commanders first, okay, because the Titans are pretty far down the list, as you might expect. The Commanders, coming into the season, were at 31 in the power rankings. So maybe it's just like, hey, that team that we thought was really bad played you to a tight game. They've now moved up 6 spots, dead even with how much the Eagles dropped, to 25. So was that a 6-step drop for the Eagles and a 6-step gain for the Commanders?
5: I can understand the Commanders moving up because there was a lot of teams that looked worse across football. The 6-spot drop for the Eagles is more the issue for me.
7: Yeah, I don't get how a week one win when we saw good teams lose is causing you to fall outside the top 10 for a team that was in the Super Bowl 2 years ago and was really good record-wise for a lot of last year. For the second straight week, boys, the Philadelphia Eagles will face off against the number 31 team in the power rankings. Tennessee coming in just ahead of those Cleveland Browns.
5: I sent this to you guys this morning. It was like a 2-minute phone call, the radio station out there in Nashville. And this guy was ranting and raving the whole thing. He's like, if you go through the entire National Football League, there are 30 NFL teams, 50 feet of crap, and then the Browns and the Titans. And it was such a the epitome of a great sports talk radio caller on the day after where your team got absolutely embarrassed.
6: Sure.
5: But to equate your team with the Browns is the saddest form of sports fandom that exists. I felt for that man in that moment. I don't think it's going to get better for him, but I would agree with 31st. After that performance on Sunday, what you watch, you lost to the Jets. You lost to the Jets. That literally was set up just so Robert Saleh would get a win over the Jets week one. That's how that was supposed to go. That's how the NFL imagined that going.
6: Also, it's not 50 feet of crap. It's 500 yards of foulness. I can't even imagine.
5: Oh, is that what it was?
6: Shawshank Redemption.
7: Oh, no. 50 feet of crap is Moneyball. You got the wrong movie.
6: Get out.
5: Yeah.
6: 50 feet of get out.
7: Yeah, Billy Beane.
6: Oh. Yeah.
7: There's rich teams, there's poor teams, then there's 50 feet of crap, and then there's us. Got the lift.
6: Which one would you
7: spitter.
6: Prefer? Do you prefer Moneyball because it's sports, or would you rather the 500 yards?
5: How
6: of
5: are you not romantic about baseball?
6: Yeah,
5: man?
6: You're right. I love that movie.
5: I mean, I feel like most people would take Shawshank.
6: Damn,
7: Shawshank better movie.
5: Yeah, that's what I mean. That's what I mean.
7: Moneyball more entertaining, I guess.
5: I'm
7: pro Shawshank. I'm pro Shawshank. I think it's the greatest movie ever made.
6: There you go.
5: I'm pro Moneyball because I'm not a movie guy. I think it makes it very easy.
6: And it had Fat Jonah, which is always good.
5: Ooh, you stay on that side having that take on your own.
6: He might tap me out.
5: Oh, yeah. I'm not. I don't know if you know this. He does jujitsu now.
7: I'm running that guy's show. Can I just say that in a place where he'll never hear it? I am running Jonah Hill's show if we ever get in hand-to-hand combat.
5: I am not defending either of you against Jonah Hill.
7: You don't have to.
5: Yeah, I don't want to. I don't want to be anywhere near. If we run into Jonah Hill, because we've run into people I didn't expect. We did the show at Parks, and all of a sudden, there's Nick Wright walking past us. I don't know what places I'll find myself with Sean Brace.
6: Yeah.
5: If we run into Jonah Hill, he's trying to get us to go to, you know, never mind.
6: It could happen.
5: He's trying to take us to Vegas. If I run into Jonah Hill in Vegas, nope.
7: That guy's going to be method acting the Quaalude scene from Wolf of Wall Street. He's going to be seeing stars. I'm going to have him out.
6: Tap him out.
5: Yeah, I don't buy that for a second. All right, coming up, we got the YouTube chat recap and a question off of where we started today. We'll dive back into the offensive line, the birds, and all that good stuff coming out of the, well, all the stuff that came out of week one. Not necessarily good. Brace Dunn, 97.5, the Fanatic.
6: All right, ladies and gentlemen, Sean Brace here for DraftKings Sportsbook. Yeah, football's here. Come on, we already know that. 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
5: So before I get to the just diving back into the offensive line conversation with the Eagles, open up the old Bird app. Welcome on back into Brace and Dunn. We got the YouTube chat recap coming up in a matter of moments here. And this is the tweet that I see quote tweeted by our good buddy Jamie Lynch. NBC News interviewed an AI actress and asked if she could fall in love with humans. Every bit of that sentence is upsetting.
7: What was her answer?
5: I don't know. I didn't listen to it yet.
7: Damn it.
5: I'll shoot her your number if she's interested.
6: There's millions of dudes all across this great country of ours that are in love with somebody that's AI. That's the scary part. You know, I won't lie to you. A couple of years ago, it hit me. And I said, I guarantee you, I kid you not. Now, I'm not the first guy to cook this up, but it's happening everywhere, more than you would imagine. I go, I guarantee that you can create an AI girl, put her on OnlyFans, and there would be subscriptions galore. I did. I won't lie. Like, hey, you get nothing but honest here with Sean. I thought about this and I was like, how many people would sign up and subscribe for that and pay whatever, $5, $10
5: Knowingly or unknowingly?
6: Unknowingly.
5: Yeah. I think
6: I just read an article 2 weeks ago. Basically that same theme.
5: That premise.
6: It's insanity right now. And that's why
5: we had an OnlyFans conversation last night at the bar.
6: Well, you know, the AI...
5: And Only Fanatics is actually what I'm calling it, and I'm signing up for it next week.
6: Oh.
5: That's our... You know how the morning show had the announcement that Smitty's joined the station? This is our show announcement.
6: I like
5: Only
6: that.
5: Fanatics with Ray Dunn, coming out next week.
6: Well, what were we...
5: Please, God, don't AI anything, people. Don't be freaks.
6: Well, that's the issue, and you're seeing it. There's so many things that are the tentacles coming off of this conversation, but you're like, let's just bring it to the Arch Manning situation, and not to get too deep, but this is a video. And like the biggest, and I try not to get caught up.
5: I saw a YouTube chat comment. Sean Brace said, I personally would pay for it. That's what got me to laugh there.
6: Oh, yeah. Well, yeah. I have never. Would never. Thankfully, these are the things that happen after me.
5: Yeah.
6: So I'm not going to sit here and tell you that I wouldn't be, back if these things were in my prime, it would be a different story. Mm-hmm. However, thankfully, social media, I didn't have to deal with the dating apps, none of that. Yeah. Thankfully.
5: I think I'm off. I think I'm done.
6: I bet. But long-winded, my biggest concern, and there's so many, but one of, like, the biggest or the number one reply to that deal with the video of a head coach slapping a reporter is like, it's fake, it's AI, and it's just like, what is going on right now?
5: Someone typed that in to have that made, to put that out there.
6: As if it's okay to put that out there, and it's like,
5: it's
6: fake.
5: Supposed to be entertaining.
6: It's just a different world, man, and it's hasn't passed me by,
5: it's passed you by. I guess it's passed me by.
6: No interest to figure out that stuff, but that's where the leadership comes in, and you don't want me yelling about that.
5: All right, 1 o'clock hour brought to you by Morgan Stern Hair Restorations. 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
6: I don't like when Connor hides.
7: What do you mean?
6: He hides when I start talking about some deep things, and it gets in my head. He didn't want any of that. Yeah, I thought about
5: No, he was giving us an out time.
6: Oh, sorry.
7: Yeah, I'm doing math over here.
6: My bad.
5: It takes him a while over there
6: I wasn't going to say, hey, like, let me get rich. It was more along the lines of, like, I guarantee this is happening.
5: Yeah.
6: And this was, like, 5-6 years ago.
5: Someone's going to do it.
7: Dude, if you don't think I'm here for the AI OnlyFans conversation, what do you think I am here for?
6: I thought you were hiding on me, and I was like, oh, Connor doesn't like it.
7: I'm trying to count to 10 over here. It's difficult for me, Sean.
5: It was literally a conversation between us last night at Garage, and amongst other things, including the Eagles' offensive line, which was the beginning, the genesis of our conversation here, and the first thing we talked to each other at the bar last night was, all right, Landon Dickerson down. How big is this? Like, what is the biggest issue? I see First Take at a segment now. How devastating is this for the Eagles? Yeah. In the short-term play here, to kind of put a wrap and put a bow on the conversation that we've had today, the short-term, the offensive line improves based on what you saw week one because he was just a non-competitive NFL player. that Drew Kendall is going to be better than what Landon Dickerson was week one. How much better is a legitimate question for me.
6: Yeah.
5: Because I think it's going to be better. It's, I don't know if you're going to get all of a sudden a Pro Bowl to right guard, but you're going to have an actual guy out there that's playing at an NFL level, which you didn't have at Dickerson. Beyond that, where we go in the big picture here, the depth that they were happy about is now going to be tested because they already are reaching into their depth. And you said it. We'd be crazy to expect 17 healthy games from all five offensive linemen. Well, you're at game two and you're already down one. And beyond that, this is a question for me about the viability of Landon Dickerson long-term career-wise, where we're going to get with him. Like, whether or not we have now just seen the best of Landon Dickerson. Because I asked Barrett of it. Barrett kind of went more to the minutia of where we're at right now. Asked Jeff Mosher of it. He also was, you got to question it, but you don't know. That's more my fear for this, is that this is the setup that we're going to be in for the rest of the season. Or they get Landon Dickerson back. Or they get Landon Dickerson back. We spend 2 weeks debating on, well, should it be Drew Kendall? Should it be Dickerson? And it ends up being Drew Kendall just because he can't do it.
6: Yeah, I definitely am not ready to hit the gas pedal and say they're going to be better no matter what because it's a healthy Drew Kendall. I just, like you said, with Barrett, he even pointed out this can be extremely difficult to change any piece to that puzzle and have it just in sync. Learning a new system, game two, new tape out there. So the Titans are going to be throwing everything at the Eagles, what they saw that the Commanders had success with. And quite frankly, the Commanders had a lot of success on the defensive front. So the other thing I would say, it was not just Landon Dickerson. And that's the scary part. I don't think Lane played a good game. Like, I'm not going to get too deep into
5: Jurgens didn't play a good game.
6: You know, so that's three out of the five. Come on down. And Jordan Mulata, there was people saying he didn't give a sack. Some saying he's given a sack. Whatever. Like, he could have played better as well. He was the least of the issues. But so I don't look at it necessarily saying Drew Kendall and Landon Dickerson out and they're going to hit the ground running. I do think that this is a much better football team than the Tennessee Titans, so they should have success. And, of course, as I pointed out earlier, the Jets did exactly that. They stuck to the gun or stuck to the run game, 39 attempts, got over a buck 50. That's the recipe for success.
5: Can I guess what Connor Thomas would have just rebutted to all that?
7: Yeah, absolutely.
5: Remember when Barrett Brooks told us they would have had 30 points if Drew Kendall was there?
7: Damn right.
5: That's right. All right, let's get to the YouTube chat recap.
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5: What do we got?
21: Mediocre QBs don't get to two Super Bowls and win an MVP in one of them. If it wasn't for Gannon, Hurts would have two rings and two MVPs. Jim from the chat.
6: And you know what? A gold jacket, too.
5: I don't know how many two-time Super Bowl winners have been.
6: Eli Manning. Yeah. But
5: yeah, then you have to have the jail length of Eli. Yeah.
6: Jalen is
5: talking about it.
6: Still in his prime.
5: Yeah.
6: But regardless.
5: We definitely talk about a different tax bracket right now.
7: And so would he.
5: So he, there'll be no question about that contract extension. What's next?
21: When Ray breaks up with a girl, she bows and says, "It was an honor to be of service to you, my love." Money Mar from the chat.
5: I can tell you that conversation did not go like that.
6: Ask Andrew. He'll tell you a little something like that, too. There was some barking going on earlier. I mean, I hate to bring up some inside baseball conversation, but Andrew was like, "Damn, dude, sorry, Sir Ray."
5: Oh, yeah, Andrew's about to walk out of here before the beginning of the show. And I was like, "Can you change the screens?" And he's like, "Oh, I guess I serve you now. Oh, I'm so sorry. I didn't realize you're such a big shot now." As if me preparing for the show sitting here was a better choice to go around and go push the button so the screen popped up with our logo behind us instead of the guy on his way out of the studio. I wasn't saying get lost, Andrew. I said, "Would you be able to change the screen?"
7: So Judas is a big time, like, backhanded, "I'll do something for you, but I'll say something about it" guy, which I appreciate because I'm the same way. But he does
5: do I need
7: that.
5: To go get you coffee now, Ray?
6: He did say that. It was pretty good.
5: Oh, should I go park your car in the valet, Ray? What else do we got?
21: Ray and Connor are cousins. Look at their fashion sense. Rick from the chat.
5: Yeah. Wearing sweatshirts.
6: Yeah. You guys are very similar, though, to a point, right?
5: I mean, we're similar in age.
7: Yeah, we go to the same bar. We live down the street from each other. I mean, we're just
5: We were talking about 2031 last night and how I'm going to be his age. And then the conversation inevitably went to, what do you think you'll be doing at the age that Connor is right now? Let us into a really dark place. Ooh. And into another drink.
7: Yeah, man. I didn't really want to think about that.
6: Another stateside, please.
5: Yeah, one more. I'll take one more. Let's focus on the game. What else we got?
21: Connor needs a CT scan from the trauma from his Philly shirt. If Bayless from the chat.
5: It might be on tomorrow.
7: Could be.
5: I hope it's on tomorrow.
7: It better be. I'll tell you what. You'd rather see me wearing that stinky shirt than not.
5: I'm speaking of stinky, I saw Andy from Lambertville commenting in the chat, because that's all we got, right? Yeah. Andy commenting that... Oh, we have one more? Here, I don't want to take the thunder away if this is it.
21: Fun fact, the tongue is one of the fastest healing parts of the body. Never use Neosporin on it. Kevin from Wissanoming.
5: Interesting.
7: We learned something.
5: Yeah, Neosporin was what you used on the lip, though.
6: On the lip, yeah.
5: Not the tongue.
6: Yeah.
5: Yeah. You didn't put that on the tongue.
6: No, definitely not.
5: No, you didn't put that. All right, well, we got to get to Unfiltered. Andy from Lambertville said that your contact in Bill's phone was stinky, not Connor. That's a wrap for us today. Brace is done. Back at 10 o'clock tomorrow. Sharp Brace sticking around for Unfiltered. Coming up next.
7: I'm Connor Thomas, and here are the top stories in Philadelphia. The Eagles placed Landon Dickerson on injured reserve with a knee injury, placing him out for at least the next 4 weeks. The question, what will the answer be at left guard? Drew Kendall seems to be the lead answer right now, but Sean Mannion was noncommittal on what the Eagles are going to do for their matchup with the Titans this Sunday. The Phillies start a series with the Washington Nationals tonight at 6:45 in D.C. Christopher Sanchez faces off against Jackson Kent. 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
8: Welcome in to Unfiltered, everybody. Got some sad news to start the show today. If you listened yesterday, I told you that our man Ricky Pitalico had a personal day. Unfortunately, Ricky was dealing with the sudden loss of his older brother, Jeff. And anyone who knows Ricky knows how close he is with his family and his brothers. And the sudden loss of Jeff yesterday has obviously been really rough on Ricky and the entire Pitalico family. Ricky's not going to be with us today. He might not be with us the rest of this week. He's going to take as much time as he needs. So our hearts go out to Ricky, the entire Pitalico family. We're thinking of you, brother, and we're here for you for whatever you need. So in for Ricky today is Sean Brace for an hour. Appreciate you hanging with us, Sean.
6: My pleasure. Start there. Of course, though. I lost my father, lost my brother, and if anybody has ever dealt with anything like that, it's just, you can't be prepared for it. So from the deepest part of my soul, I send my condolences to, of course, as you said, the Pitalico family. And Ricky has been an unbelievable human behind the scenes. Of course, me being here since October, so it pains me. And look forward to seeing him back, and just terrible news across the board.
8: Yeah, very terrible news. And, you know, unfortunately, show must go on. And now we got to transition and do some Eagles talk. But it's been tough. Yesterday, we kind of knew what was going on. And we wanted to give him and his family privacy before we announced it. So that's what Ricky is dealing with. And we're here for you. So the show will go on. We're going to do some Eagles talk to start the show. And last night, we got the news right after we came off the air, Sean, that Landon Dickerson, a guy that we had been talking about after Sunday's game, saying something's got to be wrong with Landon Dickerson. He did not look right. He had one of his worst games that we've seen. And we were saying yesterday, hey, week one, you get a W, that's all that matters. Don't overreact to anything. But I kept saying yesterday, the one thing you should be overreacting to, it's because it's not an overreaction, is the state of the offensive line. Because last year, Landon Dickerson didn't look good. Had to go to Columbia, gets the stem cell replacement. We're thinking, all right, he's going to be healthy. Didn't really hear anything in training camp that he wasn't healthy. He never was on the injury report. We never saw anything. And then he comes out in week one, he looks terrible. And then last night, after we get off the air, they announce Jeff McClain breaks the report from the Inquirer. They're putting him on the IR, which means he's going to miss at least four games. I don't know how I feel about it. Like, it's good scenario that get him some rest. We'll see what the Eagles can do as far as the offensive line goes. But I'm also worried now about the future. Is he going to be able to come back? Is this going to be something where 4 weeks is enough, where now all of a sudden he comes back and he's back to Landon Dickerson that we know and love?
6: Well, I think we got to take it for what it was on Sunday. And he was a complete liability. So it starts there. So removing him from the equation and enter anybody that's healthy, I think is a step in the right direction. I want to be so sincere with this because Landon Dickerson has been a warrior for this team. He's had a lot of success at that position in the offensive line for the Eagles. So I don't have to say that, but I think that needs to be at the forefront of this conversation. But the reality is this, they gave up 10 tackles for losses, 3 sacks. The offensive line was supposed to be a strength because of one reason and one reason only in week one. They were all healthy. And then that wasn't the case. So here we are right now, present day, and I think it's a good thing. I know it's a good thing, Bill. It is, because when you are going to run the football with Saquon Barkley and, of course, having Jalen Hurts make the plays that he did in the game against the Commanders on Sunday, and you think that that's going to be the vision of moving forward, you have to have that healthy offensive line. So getting a guy like Drew Kendall in there, will it be Willie Lampkin? the reconfiguration is going to continue to happen. It might not just be one move. Time will tell. I love Sean Mannion's conversation today. He didn't want to give it up, and I respect that. But getting Landon Dickerson out, getting something that's healthy in, is a step in the right direction, Bill.
8: Yeah, you would think, and I think you said it well, like when you talk about Landon, the guy's an absolute warrior. And a lot of this stems from the fact that in 2024, in that Super Bowl year, he probably wasn't healthy enough to even play in the NFC Championship game. He pushes through, and then the Super Bowl, of course, he's going to push through and play. And you saw the effects of that the entire 2025 season. The guy just wasn't right. But you were just talking about Sean Mannion. I want to play this clip because it's interesting. I'm thinking Sean might have tipped his hat or his hand a little bit. Not his hat. Tipped his hat. Tipped sure. his hand. You know what I meant.
6: Yeah.
8: Tipped his hand a little bit because when they ask him about the reconfiguration of the offensive line, I think if they weren't considering that, he would have just been, no, we're just going to replace Landon at guard. The fact that they want to keep the competitive advantage, there might be a lot of moving parts on the O-line. So here was Sean Mannion earlier today about what the plan might be now that Landon Dickerson's on IR.
9: Yeah, we feel really confident with all of our guys. It's unfortunate with Landon. You know, a guy's a warrior. Got to get him healthy. And in the meantime, we need guys to step up. But Drew's had a really nice camp. Willie's had a nice camp. Really, we have a lot of guys on our offensive line with a lot of position, flexibility, versatility. We feel good about all of them. And obviously Landon will be missed, in the meantime. But we feel confident that, guys are going to be able to step up and fill the void.
11: What is your philosophy on shuffling the line in terms of moving positions when you do have a guy missing?
9: Yeah, ultimately you want to get your best five out there. And I think that's the beauty with the unit, the guys we have in that room, the guys, Howie's brought in, the way Coop's been training them through the whole offseason, through training camp, is we have guys that can play multiple spots, and it allows for you to get your best five guys out there.
12: Along those lines, is moving Cam Jurgens to guard on the table as you weigh? Who's going to replace Landon?
9: Yeah, we're going to keep that in-house in terms of what our plan is for this week, just for competitive reasons. But like I said, we have a lot of guys up front that can play multiple spots. We've been training them at all spots, so gives us some flexibility there.
8: All right, so that was Sean Mannion earlier today. Sean, I'm listening to that when it was live, thinking, all right, they're shuffling things around. Because if they weren't, he would have just said that they weren't. But I don't know how I feel about that. Like, if you're going to move Jurgens off of center, I guess then Drew Kendall becomes your center. I don't know if I like that. I know Jurgens did it, and he's played center played guard before next to Jason Kelce.
6: Yeah.
8: But I don't know. I'd rather them just fill one position than now you get two positions changing.
6: And I love the fact that we're just skipping over Willie Lampkin.
8: I know.
6: Because who made a name for himself more than he did in the training camp? Like, yeah. He could still be entered in the equation. I don't know. But just yet, it seems like Drew Kendall, as you pointed out, will be the one that steps in. We also had Bear Brooks on a little earlier. NBC Sports Philadelphia does a tremendous job. I asked him, how difficult would it be to reconfigure the line in any which way, whether it's 1-2, and I think I'm not going to go any more than that. He said extremely difficult. Like, this is not going to be something that's going to be all of a sudden, with ease to slide in against the Tennessee Titans on Sunday. So I'm a little concerned about it because we do feel like, you know what, just go ahead and put them in there and everything's going to be fine. That's not the way it's going to shake out in Barrett's mind. And he's been hand in dirt. That's a guy that knows something about, beef up front. You got to have the dogs up front. So I'm a little concerned right now because it comes back to what this offense wants to be, Bill. They want to run the football. I know a lot of offenses want to say that, but they don't have Saquon Barkley in the backfield. The Eagles do. And you saw it on Sunday. The number one method for success is to get him going. So area of concern after the game, offensive line, because of the struggles, and now you're down a piece. Some flags are going off in my mind right now.
8: Yeah, I'm curious if Eagles fans are overly concerned about what's going on with that offensive line. We'd love to hear from you. Get your text, get your voice memos into the Davis Honda text line, 610-632-0975. Because one of the things that Ricky and I talked a lot about all summer long was the offensive line. And what I kept saying was, at the end of the year, if you tell me that all five starters play 17 games, you don't even have to tell me anything else. They win the division and they're a true Super Bowl contender. Well, that's already gone now. We're 1 week in and that's already out the window. And Drew Kendall, who does appear like maybe he's the guy coming up, we've been spoiled here with good center play, right? You went from Jason Kelce to then Cam Jurgens, who in 2024 was phenomenal. You win the Super Bowl. You're going to turn the keys over to a very important position to Drew Kendall, who played 89 snaps last year, had one start, and then so far this season, zero snaps. He's going to be the guy that's going to be making the calls for that entire offensive line. Now, I mean, does Jurgens do it from guard? I don't know. I think I would prefer keep Jurgens at center and maybe just go with Willie Lampkin or have Drew Kendall move to guard. But to consider putting Kendall at the center position where he's going to be now responsible, I mean, Jalen Hurts is already dealing with a new offense. And now he's going to have to deal with a new center who's going to be calling out blitz protections and things of that nature. I don't know. You don't want to overreact to 1 week, but to me, this is a concern we had in the offseason, and now our biggest concern coming in might have just resulted in our biggest problem, and it's only week two.
6: Yeah, I think you'd be lying to yourself if you weren't concerned. You could put your biases to the side. We're all Eagles fans. We want to see them win, but you'd be lying to yourself if you're not concerned about losing a guy like Landon Dickerson and all of a sudden just replacing him with Drew Kendall or reconfiguring the offensive line like we discussed. The only thing I would flip to you is say this. Dickerson came out and said he was a liability. He was at 60 to 70% at best. So you would have to imagine that somebody that's a little younger would be a better fit and to have more success. Again, I'm not going to get too deep into the X's and O's as far as the offensive line is concerned, but it is a little worrisome because they are all learning a new system. They didn't have time to gel in the offs or in the preseason run. Nobody played. None of the starters played. Of course, some of those backups got a little bit more PT than others. But as a unit, and you have to be on all on the same page, and as you just said, calling out assignments from the center position, extremely important, because if you get something wrong, next thing you know, Saquon Barkley's being tackled in the backfield. But the good news, it happened on Sunday all day too as well. So
8: they found a way to win. I mean, but look, if we're being honest here, Jurgens didn't look great either on Sunday.
6: Three out of the five did not.
8: Yeah, so I'm very surprised. And look, in Howie we trust, right? Howie Roseman, best general manager, arguably in all of sports. Me and Nick were talking about this a little bit yesterday. Are you a little surprised that they didn't do something to address this position a little bit better in the offseason? Like, they didn't address it in the draft. They haven't drafted anybody in the first two rounds that's an offensive lineman since they drafted Cam Jurgens back in 2022. So when you look at it, it's like, man, you knew Dickerson was banged up. Everybody knew Dickerson was banged up. You knew Jurgens was banged up. Why didn't you address the interior of that offensive line this offseason with how important the Eagles emphasize on the trenches, offensive line, defensive line? Why wouldn't you go out there and maybe get a better backup plan at guard or center?
6: Well, they did get Bell, Markell Bell, from the third round from Miami, the biggest guy in the draft.
8: Who's there for Lane, though.
6: Yeah.
8: He's there for Lane.
6: Yeah. No,
8: but what
6: did
8: you do for your interior?
6: You're right. Well, the expectation, and I think Howie said something along this line, because we played a bite from training camp earlier today, and his take was, yeah, these guys can fill in some holes. These guys could adapt. A guy like Markell Bell, I don't really see that. We know what he is, but you would like to believe a guy like Willie Lampkin, who's made an extreme name, a bowling ball full of knives, Bill. Come on.
8: Well, he was an undefeated wrestler. Did you see that? Undefeated wrestler.
6: I want to light the lamp, as we're saying. I need to see him out there in the field.
8: Is that your thing for Lampkin
6: light
8: now?
6: Light the lamp.
8: Light the lamp. Well, that clip you're talking about, though, with Howie, we got it, too. So Howie Roseman, right at the end of the preseason, after they get down to 53, he admitted coming into camp, his biggest concern was the interior of that line, but things changed. Here's Howie Roseman.
13: If any of you would have given me a truth serum and said, you know, what are you looking for in training camp? It would be how our interior offensive line panned out. The way that Drew, Willie, obviously Micah, you know, keeping Micah, those young guys and the growth that they showed, their ability to play in the passing game, in the run game. I mean, really, really excited about those guys, about being able to have those guys, being able to develop those guys, but at the same time, have confidence that if those guys need to play, that they're ready to play. And so our interior line depth, it was kind of in a different spot than it had been in years past, relying on some young guys to take a step and feel like we're in a really good spot there. And it was a concern going into camp. So excited about those guys. And I think you guys watch it and you see that they all have potential to come in and play at a high level.
8: All right, so hopefully Howie is being truthful with us. I have no reason to believe he's not. If they have high expectations now for Drew Kendall or Willie Lampkin. Fingers crossed, because I'm not expecting, I don't know about you, but I'm not expecting that just, hey, a little four-game IR stint, and now Landon, who we haven't seen play at a high level in over a year, is suddenly going to come back and play at a high level. You might need Drew Kendall or Willie Lampkin for this team to get where we want them to go.
6: Yeah, I believe bone bruise he discussed. That doesn't seem like 4 weeks. But you would hope that he can power through, you know, get the rehab, come back, and be a part of the depth conversation later in the season. That's the hope. I just, again, I love the accountability. Like, the eye in the sky doesn't lie. If you watch that tape, if you were there at the game like you were, it was really easy to see that he was a turnstile. Again, not the only one that played poorly on the offensive line. I really do believe we're letting Lane Johnson off the hook. I understand what he's brought. I get it. But it was ugly across the board for the offensive line. It was not good. 10 tackles for losses, multiple sacks, and you had opportunities to really bust it open and get Saquon Barkley into the open field, and it just did not happen. I do believe against Tennessee, though, Bill, this is a team that gave up 152 yards to the Jets on 39 carries. So if I'm Sean Mannion, I think you got to stick to your guns. Regardless of Drew Kendall filling in, not having Landon Dickerson, you have to run the ball to be effective on Sunday versus the Titans, and I think they'll have success.
8: Yeah, I think that's a good point. And it kind of leads me to what I want the big topic to be today. Like, I still want to hear from Eagles fans on your worries with regard to the offensive line. But if that offensive line is not going to be as dominant as they've been in years past, where you're not going to be able to just run the football down everybody's throat like you did in the 2024 season, does this mean that Jalen Hurts, QB1, we got the president of Club Hurts with us for the first hour of the show, Sean Brace, does this mean that Jalen Hurts will have to carry the Eagles offense this season? All right, will he have to? We could also get into, is he capable of? But do you believe that this offense, this season, Jalen Hurts will have to carry him? I want to have that conversation coming up after this, unfiltered, right here, 97.5 The Fanatic, NBC Sports, Philadelphia.
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15: Dickerson to the IR. I am Patricia Caputo with your Fanatic Sports Update. The Eagles placed Landon Dickerson on the injured reserve with a knee injury. Drew Kendall is an option to step up in place of Dickerson for at least the next 4 weeks, but Sean Mannion did not give a definitive answer as to who would start at left guard this week in his press conference this afternoon.
9: We're going to keep that in-house in terms of what our plan is for this week, just for competitive reasons. Like I said, we have a lot of guys up front that can play multiple spots. We've been training them at all spots, so gives us some flexibility there.
15: The Birds will take on the Titans Sunday. The Phillies will take on the Nationals tonight on Roberto Clemente Day. Christopher Sanchez expected on the mound for the Phillies. Jackson Kent for the Nationals. First pitch is at 6:45 p.m. in Nationals Park. The Union have off tonight as they head to Kansas City to prepare to take on Sporting KC Saturday, and the Flyers report to training camp in just 2 days. This update is brought to you by the McComb Group. 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
13: All right, welcome back into Unfiltered. I got Sean Brace hanging out until 3 o'clock. We'll have Brendan Gunn from 4 to 6. We got Patricia Caputo behind the glass. Open up the show talking about the news last night. Big news coming out from the Eagles practice facility that Landon Dickerson is being placed on injured reserve, meaning he has to miss at least 4 games. So we were talking about the different options. What should they do? What's your concern level? Sean Mannion spoke earlier today, did not want to reveal what the plan will be. They might move Cam Jurgens to guard, start Drew Kendall at center. They might just put Willie Lampkin at guard. We don't know yet, and we probably won't know until Sunday afternoon down in Nashville. But with the offensive line being banged up, Sean, with a new offensive coordinator that is a rookie play caller, with no A.J. Brown, where you're trying to break in a new rookie wide receiver, you got all these things going on. Will Jalen Hurts, will QB1 have to carry this offense this season?
0: Well, I wouldn't go as far to say carry, but he did put the team on his back on Sunday, right?
13: Definitely did it on Sunday. Definitely did it on Sunday.
0: And you better give him a grade A. That's all I know, or else I'm coming across the table.
13: No, I thought Jalen Hurts had a tremendous game on Sunday.
0: Yes, he did. Great breakdowns, as always, on your Instagram following the game. And he did. Now, I don't necessarily believe that he will have to put the team on his back, again, because you have such an elite running back in Saquon Barkley. Jalen was asked about, it was a great question answered by Zach Berman. Of course, Jalen paused for 7-8 seconds talking about taking a game over. You know what else he mentioned in that 1:52 soundbite? Saquon Barkley. Why did he do it? Because he is the guy that's capable of taking over a game. We saw it 2 years ago and how special he was. Heck, even in a down year last year, look at the numbers. Look at the numbers. Albeit good offensive line 2 years ago, understood. But I think there's two answers to your question. One, I don't necessarily believe that Jalen Hurts will have to, but I will entertain that conversation and say this. I think what we are seeing so far with Jalen Hurts, and I'm not a prisoner in the moment, even though I do have the orange jumpsuit right next to me. Bill, you were there. Did he not look sleeker? Did he not look faster? Did he not look more quicker? Like, he got freaky in the midfield. This is something that took place in the offseason. I don't know.

0: down, to get out of bounds. He was just short or getting tripped up last year. This year, it looks like it's back to the vintage, dare I say, vintage Jalen Hurts.
1: Yeah, and I was listening to today on middays when you did your Broad Street backbreaker.
0: Yes,
1: and
0: sir.
1: It was the 3rd-and-18 scramble where Jalen picks up 22 yards. I don't know if he's making that play last year, but we've seen him make it in years prior, and he certainly was sleek on Sunday. But I'm going to disagree with you. I do believe that Hurts is going to have to carry the offense this year. As much as Saquon Barkley is an important part of it, if you're not going to have the offensive line that's going to be able to line up against a defense that's going to load the box and try to stop Saquon, like in 2024, it didn't matter, right? Everyone knew what the Eagles were going to do. They were going to line up. They were going to run the football down your throat. And it didn't matter if you loaded up the box because the offensive line was so damn good that Saquon Barkley was going to get 3 yards before contact. And once he got in the open field, watch out. On Sunday afternoon against the Commanders, behind that banged up offensive line, Saquon finishes the game with 1 yard before contact.
0: Crazy.
1: 1 yard before contact. So as much as Saquon is important to this team, if you don't have the dominant O-line, it's all going to be on the shoulders of QB1. It's all going to be on Jalen Hurts to, especially when Sean Mannion, as he's growing as a play caller, I think Jalen's going to have to go off script like he did Sunday, where there's going to be times where maybe it's not the right play call dialed up. Maybe it's not the right play design, but it doesn't matter like it did on the 3rd-and-18. Or even the Dontavian Wicks 64-yard catch that led to a touchdown.
0: Sure.
1: That was not the primary read on that. In fact, Wicks said after the game, I've never gotten that pass thrown to me every time we've ran that play. That's Jalen Hurts saying, you know what? I'm reading this defense. I see I got an opportunity to throw this ball deep. And he did. President of Club Hurts, you're not saying he's going to carry the team. I think he's going to have to carry this team this season.
0: Again, I look at carry as the end-all, be-all, and he's going to be putting up serious numbers that are going to be putting him in an MVP conversation. I don't think that that is what will be needed. And nor do I think he's capable of putting up the 300 yards that Joe Burrow does and or Josh Allen and what he does on a weekly basis. I don't think that that's how he operates. All he wants to do is win. We see it. He says it. It's the reality. And what took place on Sunday against the Commanders, I mean, that's how the Eagles have won all these years with him. It's not perfect. It's not gorgeous. It's not a thing of beauty. But guess what? It's grimy and it gets the job done. And Jalen is very capable of sitting back in the pocket, throwing the football around. You can look at the numbers. Now, I know there's a lot of naysayers. I understand that. But just look at the numbers. As far as starting quarterbacks in the NFL, since he's become a starter, he's 57-22. He's the most successful starting quarterback present day. That says enough for me. So, yeah, is he able to put up the flashy numbers? No, but getting the win is all I care about. And he did on Sunday against the Commanders. It's week 2, Tennessee Titans, a prime opportunity to go down there and beat up on a bad team.
1: Yeah, they are a bad team. And I'm expecting there to be like 80% Eagles fans down in Nashville.
0: I hope.
1: It's going to be crazy. I was talking to Marissa from President Steve before we came on the air because she's going down with Philly Sports Trips. Our buddy Andrew Salchunas is going down.
0: I think he's already down there.
1: Yeah, he might be. I mean, it's going to be crazy down there if you're an Eagles fan. But I do want to hear from fans on this. Like, knowing what we know, I know it's week 1, but you got a rookie play caller. You got a banged up offensive line. Is it going to be up to QB1 to carry this offense this season? It's also going to be the subject of our Twitter poll today. We got Patricia Caputo behind the glass. Twitter poll up yet, Caputes?
2: It's up.
1: Twitter poll is always up, Sean. Thanks to Dr. Avi Donapel of Iron Mountain Men's Health, keeping the poll strong all 4 hours. What do we got, Patricia?
2: Will Jalen Hurts have to carry the offense this season? 62% say yes, 38% say no.
1: Wow.
3: How about that?
1: 62% think he's got to carry this offense.
0: He's the main guy. He's the engine, right? Like, for a lot of course, he's the quarterback in what we saw on Sunday. I think if you were to extrapolate that over the week after week, yeah, then you can get yourself into that mix. But I'm not going to back down on the fact that Sean Mannion wants to run the football and he wants to give the ball to Saquon Barkley. And of course, a lot of this conversation comes from the top. Howie Roseman built this team. It's his vision. What's Howie Roseman's vision? Run the football. Saquon Barkley went out there and got him. A little bit easier when you have a healthy offensive line, which was the expectation going into week 1. Of course, it did not play out like that with Landon Dickerson. However, you got to keep it rolling.

0: And some of the moves that he made as far as the depth is concerned, add those pieces in. I don't think anything is going to change. You're going to see Saquon get the ball a little bit more. In fact, only 15 carries on Sunday. I think you're going to try and find the ball in his hands as far as receiving is concerned. I know that was a big talking point. But Jalen Hurts is very capable of leading this team to victory week in, week out. Carrying it, being the Josh Allen, I don't know if we want that. I don't know if that leads to success.
1: You got to protect the football, too. And that's something that Jalen's done well. And I think that comes not only from the top with Howie Roseman. I think that's a big, big emphasis for Nick Sirianni. In fact, yesterday or Sunday, it was the 44th time under Nick Sirianni that the Eagles did not turn the ball over. I mean, that's a lot of games without a turnover. We know how good they are when they win the turnover battle. It's an absurd record when they win the turnover battle. But a part of the reason I was even thinking about this, of Jalen Hurts having to carry the offense, is I'm listening to Tim McManus of ESPN. He was on with our boys in the morning this morning, John and Andrew, and he'll be with us on Thursday. He's with you guys on Friday on middays. Tim does an awesome job covering the Eagles. And he said something interesting. As we look at Sean Mannion's offense, he said maybe we should have looked more at what Jalen Hurts can do for this system as opposed to what this system could do for Jalen. Listen to this.
2: He meets the moment, and that's really a hard thing to define. Like, what does that mean? But those boos were coming down pretty hard on 2nd and 18 after he rolls out to his right and he throws it away, and people are like, oh my God, I'm reliving a nightmare. Like, that was the feeling in the building. It's like, this offense is going to look like this again. And then in the very next moment, he takes off and gets the 22-yarder, and all of a sudden, everybody's back. And they end up scoring that touchdown to Dallas Goedert, and everything feels good again inside the link. He stepped up in key spots, and there's so much conversation of what does this new system mean for Jalen Hurts? What can this new system do for Jalen Hurts? And maybe more conversation should have been, what can Jalen Hurts do for this system?
1: I love that from Tim.
0: Put that on a t-shirt.
1: Yeah, what can Jalen Hurts do for this system? Because, yeah, in that game on Sunday, the biggest plays of the game weren't because Sean Mannion dialed up the perfect play or the perfect play call. A lot of those were because Jalen Hurts did what he had to do to make the big play.
0: On multiple third downs, you had the 3rd-and-5, the 60-degree lob wedge that Brady had. Tremendous call by Tom on that one.
1: Was that the butterfly?
0: Oh, it was a gorgeous pass over the shoulder and Devontae, the Tony 2-tap.
1: What was the one where Tom Brady used that? A butterfly with sore feet.
0: Yeah, with sore feet. Ridiculous. All right, I gave him his credit. We'll take it back. But it was a great a pitch and catch there. And also, to your point about Wicks and the 64-yard pass with the play action, before it was set up, and these are the things like we all have to, I know, the boos are raining down. We can't stomach the 3-and-outs. And I didn't like it, 3 straight 3-and-outs. No, but I did like the bounce back where they converted to 10 points in the final 2 drives. But I would tell you, like, Mannion is learning too. On the fly. We know that, and it's a dangerous thing, but it's the reality. He is literally learning how to call plays in the NFL on Sundays. Dangerous. But he's got to set some things up, and he did exactly that with Wicks. On that play, or before that play, but Barkley had the same exact formation, took it on the outside, was able to get pick up 5 yards, got tripped up. They went back to that formation, and that's where they hit Wicks in a 64-yard bomb. And to your point, Wicks wasn't even saying that it was my play, but Jalen read it and put it perfect spot. Didn't have to come back to the ball, caught it in stride. Beautiful pitch and catch by Jalen Hurts.
1: Yeah, it was phenomenal. I mean, he's always, as much as the detractors will tell you that Jalen Hurts isn't a good thrower of the football, when you look at what he's done in terms of deep throws, it's tremendous. Like Ed Kratz put this out earlier on Twitter. Since 2022, Jalen Hurts leads the NFL in passing touchdowns and completions on throws of 25-plus yards with a passer rating of 105.2. I mean, what else do you want from this guy? I mean, he leads the NFL in deep throws. I mean, the amount of people who would tell you he can't throw the football, these stats just continue to back it up.
0: And 57-22, as I said earlier, Bill, the most successful starting quarterback over the stretch since he's been a starter. So you have those numbers. Okay, he doesn't win the Super Bowl every year. He's got 3 division championships, been to the playoffs every single season. Like, I try not to get caught up in the naysayers. It's the quarterback position. There's always going to be detractors, and people love to stir it up, especially when it comes to Philadelphia. No ifs, ands, buts about it. All those dumb lists that come out during the offseason, they know that they want to get engagement and reaction, so therefore they can go ahead and look at us and say, oh, I'm going to go ahead and throw them a piece of meat and put Jalen Hurts down in tier 5 and have guys like Drake May in front of them. Come on. What are we doing here?
1: Well, even on Sunday, Jaden Daniels usually gets ranked above Hurts in a lot of these lists. Yeah. And I think if you flip-flopped quarterbacks, I said this yesterday, and you put Hurts on the Commanders on Sunday, Daniels on the Eagles on Sunday, I think the Commanders win the damn game, right? Hurts is the reason he was the difference maker in that football game.
0: Yeah, if he doesn't pick up that first down in 3rd and 18 with 8 minutes to go up by one, a lot of people are saying the Commanders win that game.
1: All right, so I know a lot of people want to weigh in on this conversation. Does Jalen Hurts have to carry the Eagles offense this season? Get your voice memos in. We hear you coming up twice a show like we do every show. Send them into the Davis Honda text line, 610-632-0975. So there's a two-part question, though. Does he have to carry the Eagles offense? Is he capable of carrying the Eagles offense? Because as high as I am on Jalen Hurts, there are some stats over the years that give me some reservations on this conversation. We'll get to that coming up next. Keep it here, Unfiltered, 97.5 The Fanatic, NBC Sports Philadelphia.
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1: All right, will Jalen Hurts have to carry the Eagles offense? You got a banged up offensive line. You got a play caller that's called plays for 1 week in his career. Will be on the shoulders of QB1. That's the question today we're throwing out to everybody. A lot of people want to weigh in. Get your text, get your voice memos in. Pick up the phone and call 610-632-0975. Got my man Sean Brace with me until 3 o'clock today. So before we get into whether he is capable of it, because there are some numbers, Sean, that make me a little bit concerned if you do have to rely on Jalen Hurts carrying this offense, I want to go to the phones because you are the president of Club Hurts.
0: That is right.
1: Right? If anyone doesn't know what Club Hurts is, check them out on all your social media platforms. They are changing the narrative on our QB1. No negativity from Club Hurts. This guy that I want to go to now, if he's not in Club Hurts, he needs to be. So I'm making a connection here between the president of Club Hurts and my man Broad Street. Broad Street, what's going on, brother?
17: How you doing, Bill? I'm the vice president of Club Hurts.
1: He wants it. Are you seriously though? Are
17: I
1: you
17: love
1: a card?
17: This guy, what he's saying?
1: Are you a card carrying member?
17: What's that?
1: Are you a card carrying member of Club Hurts? Because they have cards, laminated cards.
17: Everything. I'm a black card carrying member.
0: That's
17: of Club Hurts.
0: I like that, Broad Street.
17: And this guy, I love your partner that's taking the place of Ricky Bo today. I love everything he's saying, and you were pretty good too. He's not a hater at all. I was very impressed.
1: You're rubbing off on me, Broad Street. So what do you think? Does he have to carry this team?
17: Absolutely not. I mean, has Hurts carried this team before? 100% he just carried them Sunday. Now, is that a regular thing that can be done? I don't think that should be expected of any QB. I don't think Tom Brady could carry his team. I don't think he did. Look what happened to Mahomes in 2021 when in the Super Bowl against Tom Brady. He lost his left guard, I believe. And what happened? He got smacked. So I just don't think it's possible if you lose a very key piece of your O-line that you're going to automatically can carry and do well. Now, can Hurts do it? Possibly. But to sustain that over a period of time, long period of time, that is almost impossible for any QB, and I'm talking about Tom Brady, Joe Montana, anybody, to do that on a regular basis. And no QB in his league can do that. Josh Allen doesn't do it. Earl doesn't do it. Lamar doesn't do it. Because none of them have championships. So, I mean, I don't see anybody being able to handle losing key pieces of your own line and expecting your team to win a Super Bowl or something like that. Because that's always my goal every year. You know, I mean, not realistic sometimes, but, that's my goal every year.
1: Yeah, good stuff from Broad Street there. Because I think the emphasis needs to be put on, is it sustainable over a 17-game season? Because He's right. We've seen Hurts have the ability to take over games and carry the offense just like he did on Sunday.
0: That's right.
1: But is it realistic to expect him to do it every week? Like, let me make this clear, and I want to emphasize carrying the offense. Like, I still believe your defense is going to be good enough that you're not going to have to get into shootouts with teams and have your offense putting up 35 points a game. You shouldn't have to do that. I think this defense is going to be able to keep opposing offenses to under 24 points. Like you saw on Sunday, 24 points got you the win. Barely, but it got you the win, and that was with the defense not playing too well. But I do think that the entire offense is going to be on the shoulders of QB1 because you can't rely on your running game like you've done in years past. And here's the number, though, Sean, that I wanted to give you that has me concerned.
0: Shoot.
1: And I've given these numbers before, and this is when Broadstreet and others have come at me and say, you're hating. It's not hate. It's just realistic numbers. These are actual hard-earned numbers. They have never been higher than 21st in pass attempts in the 5 years that Hurts has been a starter. In 2021, dead last in pass attempts. 2022, 23rd. 2023, 21st. 2024, 32nd. And 2025, 24th in pass attempts, right? Now, those same years, they had a top eight rushing attack every single season but last year, and you saw how bad the offense looked. So my concern is I don't believe that you can suddenly snap your fingers and say, Jalen Hurts is now going to throw the ball more than 75% of teams in this league. He's going to carry this team by throwing the football 35 times a game. That's not how you win with Jalen Hurts. But at the same time, I don't know if you're going to have a top five rushing attack with this offensive line. So that's where my one area of concern comes in, is the only way you're going to be able to do it is if you look at Jalen Hurts' rushing yards in years prior to last year, 630, 605, 760, 784. I think Jalen's going to have to use his legs, but now this goes to Broadstreet's point. Is that sustainable over a 17-game season where he's putting up big yardage in the running game?
0: Yeah, he's running for his life, and he did a lot of that on Sunday. So that would be a concern for me to take that over totality of a season. Again, as my bias setting in as the club president, I want to, beat the chest here and stand up for our guy. But we have to be realistic as well. And I think Broadstreet nailed it with his take about guys like Lamar, Josh Allen, two of the better athletes we've ever seen at the quarterback position. They play their position at a high level week in, week out, and yet they haven't reached the promised land. So I would be very cautious to sit here and sell you that vision. However, you mentioned those five seasons. Through those years, Super Bowl appearance, of course, won championships. So this guy has been able to do it without having a top five, top 10 passing game. I think what you saw on Sunday, Bill, you know this. I hear you every day. I listen Monday through Friday, 2 to 6. Never miss an unfiltered episode, my friend. And you don't want Jalen Hurts throwing the ball 40 times. You don't.
1: No.
0: So the recipe for success is what we saw on Sunday. 14 to 25, 200, three touchdowns. Don't turn the football over. Make the plays. Move the chains when you have the opportunity to do so. Now, I'm a little worried about this offensive line because you have to have healthy players up front. If not, it was like a turnstile at times. And some of the plays that he did make, go back and watch, and you got to come away really impressed. There were multiple times that he had to just absolutely move from behind in the pocket, slide out, and find somebody because he was running for his life. Jalen balled out on Sunday. Absolutely balled out.
1: Now, he did. He did. And look, when we look at those 2 years they went to the Super Bowl, even though they didn't have a top passing attack in terms of attempts, in 2022... they did have a top 10 passing offense in yardage.
0: Yeah.
1: Right? They were 23rd in attempts, but they were very efficient in the passing game. And I think that's what you got to hope that they can get back to. Don't rely on Hurts throwing the ball 35 times, but if you are going to throw it 20, 25 times a game, you got to be efficient. And he did, like you mentioned, not that the passing attack was on fire on Sunday,
0: yeah,
1: but three passing touchdowns and especially a lot of explosive plays in the passing game. We saw the one to Goddard for a TD, the one to Wicks, the one on the sidelines to Devontae Smith. If you could add those explosives in there and stick with the running game, that's where you go to Sean Mannion. Don't get away from the run, because even when it's not working, it takes one run for Saquon. He gets one opportunity like Sunday. He takes it 42 yards, and now, boom, you're sitting pretty.
0: I know we'll have this conversation eventually this season, but I think we're going to need a little bit more from those wide receivers, though, because there's going to be times that you're down. and you're going to have to battle back, and running to football is not going to be too much of an option. Are you going to be able to abandon it altogether? No. But I think you're going to need a little bit more from those guys on the outside, that unit. Dallas Goedert is a safety valve, and I think the world of him, especially the season that he had last year, 11 touchdowns, set the record for the Eagles as far as tight ends, a touchdown in a season, well on his way to breaking his own record with two in week one. However, are you willing to rely on that week in, week out? Wicks was nice. Two grabs for 73? Need a little bit more. They're telling us he's going to be the number two guy. Yeah, sure, they wanted Mekhi Lemon to be that. That's not reality. Reality is Dontavian Wicks, Tay Wicks, as we call him on the midday show. We know him. We need a little bit more than two catches for 73 yards. So it's a process. Devontae, of course, you could point to him saying getting him involved way earlier is probably a good thing. But you look at four catches for Dallas, two for Dontavian, three for Devontae, and three for Mekhi Lemon for minus five. You're going to need to up those numbers.
1: Yeah, and Wicks, the two catches came in the first half and then nothing in the second half.
0: That too.
1: And by the way, you are justified in calling him Tay. When I went into the locker room after the game on Sunday, his nameplate above his locker says Tay Wicks.
0: See, we're all wicked up.
1: There you go.
0: We're all wicked up on the show, man. We're believing. I'd say coming into the season, I know nobody wanted to agree with me, and that's fine, but he's the most important piece of the puzzle. I know you could say Jalen and Saquon, but Dontavian Wicks is the number two. It's not about replacing A.J. Brown's production. For my money, it was about the attention. And you saw game one, they clouded Devontae, took him away. It can't be that easy. You cannot take away the number one wide receiver, a guy that you were banking on getting you 1,000 yards and going, oh, he's being clouded, can't use him. You can't do that.
1: Yeah, and if Wicks can have big catches like he did, even though it was only two, when you get that one catch for 64 yards, that's going to open things up because now the defense has to worry about him taking the top off of a defense. So good stuff by you. Appreciate you hanging with us for an hour. Sean Brace is getting out of here, but if you liked what you heard from my man Sean Brace, president of Club Hertz, you can listen to him every single weekday from 10 to 2 with Ray Dunn, our midday show, Brace and Dunn. All right, coming up next, I want to continue the Jalen Hurts conversation. Does he have to carry the offense? Is he capable of carrying the offense? But let's talk about something else that Jalen Hurts did for the city of Philadelphia today. The guy continues to impress, and we'll take a look around at the updated NFL power rankings. Keep it here. Unfiltered continues. 97.5 The Fanatic, NBC Sports, Philadelphia. All right, and I got some exciting news. You heard me talking about it. We're getting a pool at the Calarulo House, and we're doing it with Pool Designs. We just signed the deal. 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I had a ton of questions. 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And now we're just ready to get things installed. We just had the survey. We're waiting for approval from the township. I'll keep you updated throughout the install process. 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
18: Dickerson headed to the IR. I am Patricia Caputo with your Fanatic Sports Update. The Eagles placed Landon Dickerson on injured reserve with a knee injury Monday night. Drew Kendall is an option to step up in place of Dickerson for at least the next 4 weeks. But Sean Mannion spoke to the media Tuesday morning and discussed his trust in everyone on the offensive line.
19: Yeah, we feel really confident with all of our guys. It's unfortunate with Landon. The guy's a warrior. Got to get him healthy. And in the meantime, we need guys to step up. But Drew's had a really nice camp. Willie's had a nice camp. Feel good about all of them.
18: Birds will take on the Titans Sunday. The Phillies will take on the Nationals tonight on Roberto Clemente Day. Christopher Sanchez expected on the mound for the Phillies. Jackson Kent for the Nationals. First pitch is at 6:45 p.m. in Nationals Park. And the Union have off tonight as they head to Kansas City to prepare to take on Sporting KC Saturday. And the Flyers report to training camp in just 2 days. 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
3: All right, it is 3 o'clock here on Unfiltered. If you're just joining us, I told you at the beginning of the show, yesterday Ricky Pitalico had a personal day. Unfortunately, his older brother, Jeff, passed away. Ricky was very close with his brother. So our hearts go out to the Pitalico family. Ricky's probably not going to be with us all week. I was just talking to him during the break, though. So he's doing okay, but obviously a very tough time for him and his family. So we're going to give Ricky as much time as he needs. Probably be back on Monday, but we'll keep you updated on Ricky. But we opened up the show today talking about the Eagles. If you missed the news, Landon Dickerson has been placed on injured reserve, meaning he has to miss at least 4 games. And I was thinking about with this banged up offensive line, with a new offensive coordinator, and not only new to the Eagles, but new offensive coordinator who's never called plays before in this league, is it going to be on the shoulders of Jalen Hurts to carry this offense? And that's the question we threw out to everybody today. Will Jalen Hurts have to carry the Eagles offense? And then take it one step further, you might feel that he has to. Is he capable of doing it? Now, he certainly did it on Sunday afternoon. Jalen Hurts is the reason you won that football game. We talked a lot about that yesterday. He's the reason the Eagles were able to pull out that victory. But is it sustainable for Jalen Hurts to do that every single game, 17 games, leading them into the postseason? That's where my question mark becomes. Because I do think Jalen's going to have to carry him. Is he capable of doing it? If he is, it's going to have to be a lot with his legs. Because if you're not going to have Saquon Barkley dominating in the rushing attack like you had in 2024 because of your offensive line. I mean, you could even go back to 2022. You didn't have Saquon. You had Miles Sanders, who still had 1,300 yards. The Eagles were still a top 5 rushing attack. This team seems to operate at its best when they have a very strong rushing attack and then an efficient passing game. You got to get back to having a strong rushing attack. But how do you do that without an offensive line? So we're going to have to see how the offensive line is going to play without Landon. We still don't know what the plan's going to be. Is it going to be Willie Lampkin stepping in? Are they going to move Cam Jurgens from center to guard and then have Drew Kendall as the starting center? Sean Mannion earlier today did not want to say what the answer was to that question because of competitive advantage. I mean, look, this is a team that wouldn't even tell you who the backup quarterback was going into week one. They're certainly not going to tell us, I guess, what the plan is on offensive line, but maybe some of these reporters will get to the bottom of it before Sunday afternoon. But that's where I get my concern. I think Jalen's going to have to use his legs just like he did on Sunday. He's going to have to go off script at times, just like he did on Sunday. And if you go back to that 2022 season I'm talking about, he had 760 rushing yards that year. So even though they finished 23rd in pass attempts, they ran the ball very well with Miles Sanders. Jalen Hurts added 760 yards, remember, in only 15 games, and they still finished top 10 in passing because they were efficient. That's the type of offense I think you're going to have to run. And I think in 2022, Jalen carried that offense. That was Jalen Hurts' offense. And we really haven't seen him do that in the last 3 seasons. I think he's going to have to do it again this year for this team to get to where we want him to get. But I would love to hear from Eagles fans on that question. So 3 ways to get involved. Text and voice memos to the Davis Honda text line. You could pick up the phone and call. I'm solo until 4 o'clock. So now's a good time to get in if you want. 610-632-0975. Does Jalen Hurts have to carry the offense, and is he capable of carrying the offense for 17 games? Get in. But as we're talking about Jalen Hurts, let's highlight something he did off the field. And this is where I don't understand the portion of the fan base that like doesn't like the guy. I mean, we know there are people out there who don't like Jalen Hurts and they constantly. I talk about this all the time. There's that narrative where you're on one side or the other. And I always try to get to the bottom of, well, why are there so many people on the negative side for Jalen Hurts? Because the guy consistently continues to do things off the field where we should be loving what he's done for the city of Philadelphia. And he does it again. Jalen Hurts and his foundation raised $600,000 to install air conditioning in Northeast High School. I mean, my first thing when I'm reading it, my first reaction is, how the hell are there still high schools in the city of Philadelphia without AC? That was kind of my first reaction to it. But the fact that Jalen Hurts now has raised over $1 million, because he's done this before. He put air conditioning in other schools in years past. So kudos to Jalen Hurts and his foundation. $600,000 to put air conditioning in Northeast High School. That's awesome from QB1. But what about on the field? Can he carry this offense? I got Patricia Caputo behind the glass today, who said the Davis Honda text line's been going crazy. You can get your text in, but remember, you could also pick up the phone and call. But what are people saying on the text line, Patricia?
4: Chris from Morrisville says, I think if he has to carry the team, that is when we aren't playing Eagles brand football. We're built around offense and defensive line depth. Run the ball down the team's throat and play bend, don't break defense.
3: I don't disagree. You said his name was Chris. I don't disagree, Chris, that's how they've been built in years past. I mean, 2024, you won the Super Bowl, that very formula, right? You had a dominant offensive line. It didn't matter that people would try to stop Saquon. You came in every single week and said, you know what? Load the box. We don't care. We're still going to run it down your throat. And it worked because of guys like Landon Dickerson and Cam Jurgens being as dominant as they were that year. You don't have that luxury this season. At least right now. Now, maybe things can change. Maybe Drew Kendall steps in and is a beast. Maybe they put Willie Lampkin in at guard and he's a beast. But right now, based off of what we have seen for the last, I'm going to say 19 games now, because you had 18 games last year, if you include that wild card game, and now one game so far this season. In the last 18 games, the Eagles haven't had a dominant offensive line. They just haven't. And I think a lot of this stems from that 2024 season that I just mentioned. I think Landon Dickerson and Cam Jurgens were banged up, and those guys are absolute beasts for fighting through injury to help this team win a Super Bowl. But now you're starting to see the effects of that. You saw the effects in 2025. You saw the effects in week one, and now Landon's got to go on the IR. I don't think you have the luxury of saying we're going to just run the football down your throat and play a bend but don't break defense. I think you got to win differently now. And Jalen Hurts is going to be a big part of it. Now, with that being said, you still are going to have a very good defense. I'm not overreacting to what we saw in week one. I think the defense is going to be a lot better than what you saw against the Commanders. I think when Jonathan Greenard comes back, that's another weapon along that defensive line that's going to be able to generate pressure and hopefully get to the quarterback. I don't expect Cooper DeJean to play as poorly as he did in week one. So I think you're still going to have a very strong defense. So I agree with Chris on, don't turn the football over. Like, that's got to be Jalen Hurts' primary responsibility. Win the turnover battle. We know how good this team is when they win the turnover battle with Nick Sirianni and Jalen Hurts. And when you have a strong defense, don't give them short fields. So live for another day. On a third and long, if there's nothing there, eat it, punt it. You got a great punter. Rely on your defense. Lean on your defense. So I agree with you there. But you still need to score points. And I think for this offense to score points, it's on Jalen Hurts' shoulders. So weigh in on that conversation. I know a lot of other people are as well. We'll get back to the text board in a second. But NFL.com has released their updated power rankings. And a lot of times I don't pay too much attention to the power rankings. I know a lot of people do. I don't usually. But I'm looking through the NFL power rankings, and I'm like shocked at what happened with the Philadelphia Eagles in these power rankings. So coming into week one, they had the Philadelphia Eagles as the fifth ranked team in terms of power rankings. Coming into week one, well, the Eagles won. They won their week one matchup against a division opponent after not playing anybody in the preseason. So they should not have moved down at all, right? Would everyone agree? You win the game, you're number five in power rankings. How could you drop them? Not only did the NFL.com power rankings drop the Eagles, they dropped them six spots to number 11. And here's what it says. The Eagles didn't start the season like a well-oiled machine, but they were able to rely on their defense for a good portion of Sunday's opener and receive some timely contributions from Jalen Hurts and the offense to outlast the Commanders. Philadelphia can be proud of starting 1-0, but the Eagles likely understand they'll need to be better over the long haul to achieve their goals. Okay, I agree with the write-up, but you're going to drop them six spots? And you're still going to have the Denver Broncos as the sixth-ranked team? Like, if you're going to overreact to what the Eagles did in week one, we're going to keep the Broncos as the number six team in the entire National Football League after they just laid an egg on Monday Night Football against the Kansas City Chiefs and looked terrible doing it. And we got to hear, you know, Bo Nix, we're going to make excuses for Bo Nix. Oh, you know, new coordinator, and he's still learning this offense. Jalen Hurts had to do that every damn year. You don't hear excuses for Jalen Hurts coming from the national media. We're going to keep the Broncos at number six. I don't know. This is why I don't like power rankings. Gets me worked up. But when you look at it, they still are the number one team in terms of NFC East. They got the New York Giants up 11 spots to number 15. The Cowboys dropped 9 spots to 17th. And the Washington Commanders move up 6 spots to 25th, I guess, just for playing the Eagles tough. So help that make sense. Like, help me make sense of that. Commanders get beat by the Eagles. They move up 6 spots. The Eagles beat the Commanders, and they drop 6 spots. I don't get it. And I think there's a lot. Let's just look at the NFC East for a second. The New York Giants, they look good. I don't want to take anything away from them. They look good against the Cowboys. The Cowboys had the worst defense in the league last year. If you watch that game on Sunday Night Football, the Cowboys' defense still looked bad. Now, I expect it to get better. I think Christian Parker's too good of a coach for them to continue to miss assignments and have blown coverages. But that's exactly what you had in their week one game. So as good as the Giants might have looked, a lot of that was also how bad the Cowboys looked defensively. So I'm not expecting the Giants to be this juggernaut by any means. And if the Cowboys struggle out of the gate like they did in week one, I think the Eagles are going to have a nice, easy road, knock on wood, assuming they don't get any more injuries, to still being the best team in the NFC East. I mean, you look at the Super Bowl odds, the Eagles dropped a little in that category as well. So now you still got the Rams number one, Seattle. These are NFC teams. Rams, Seattle, San Francisco, and the Lions all ahead of the Philadelphia Eagles in terms of Super Bowl odds. After 1 week, I'm not getting it. I'm not getting the overreactions to week one, but we'll see how it all plays out. But as we just look internally to the Philadelphia Eagles and we look at Jalen Hurts, does he have to carry this team? And I said, well, he might not have to in terms of really taking those risks because you have a strong defense. And I said, hey, I expect Cooper DeJean to get back to being very good. I think this defense will be very good. Tim McManus, ESPN, he joins us every Thursday. Well, he joins our morning show every Tuesday. He said something this morning, though, where I'm not going to say I'm overly concerned, but my ears perked up when he was talking about Cooper DeJean. And Andrew and John asked him, should we be concerned about Cooper going forward? Listen to Tim's answer.
5: He didn't have a great summer, and it was something that you just kind of like, it's DeJean, he'll be fine. But he wasn't like, I wouldn't say that I had him down in my notes in a positive way a lot of the times during training camp. And he didn't have a good week one. He got beat cleanly on that touchdown, Stephon Diggs. I did notice at one point where it was after a Diggs completion where he came up and he was kind of like grabbing at his rib area, just something I jotted down when I was rewatching the game. I'll be curious to kind of follow up on that. I don't think you hit the panic button with the guy that so accomplishes that, but it's definitely notable. Like, you know, keep that in your mind that let's see if it looks the same way in week two as it did week one when it comes to DeJean. He's obviously so important to them.
3: Yeah, so good stuff from Tim McManus there. But my takeaway after week one was, yeah, Coop had a bad game. Yeah, he did get a little bit banged up. We talked about it yesterday. Maybe that contributed a little bit. But hearing Tim say he didn't have a good training camp. So again, I'm not sounding the alarms. I still think Cooper DeJean is too damn good of a player for this to continue, but my ears perked up just a little bit. He didn't have a good training camp. And then you saw that translate to not a very strong week one. That's definitely something that you got to keep your eye on. Because Cooper DeJean, when healthy and when good, is arguably the best nickel corner in the NFL. And if he's going to struggle, well, now maybe you can't play that style of brand of football that the Eagles want to play. Like that's where my concern lies is like, if we're going to have Jalen Hurts, which I firmly believe is going to have to carry the offense this year, because you're not going to have the luxury of leaning on your running game as much as you have in years past. And if Jalen's got to carry the offense, you're still going to not be a team that throws the ball 30, 35 times a game. So you can't afford to get into shootouts. It's going to be much similar to efficient offense, score points when you can, don't turn it over, live for another day, punt, play the field position battle, let the defense do their thing, and win games that way. But if the defense struggles, if the defense has a rough season, and you can't run the football offensively, well, then no, I don't think that this team's going to be able to win a ton of games. I don't think you're going to be able to be in shootouts every single week. I don't think that Jalen Hurts is built that way, and I don't think that the Eagles want to play that way. Now, I'm not saying that that's what's going to happen. I still think the defense is going to get back to being okay. I'm not worried about Cooper DeJean, even though Tim had me kind of perk up a little bit when he said he had a bad training camp. I think the defense will be fine. I am worried, though, about the O-line. I am worried about the O-line, and that's why I'm saying I think Jalen Hurts is going to have to carry the team. But is he capable of doing it? Not if you're going to ask him to throw the ball 35 times a game. That's not a recipe for success. But I know a lot of people are weighing in on this on the Davis Honda text line. Let's get another text in. I want to hear what people are saying. And remember, get your voice memos in. We hear you coming up 3:45 and 5:25. Get your voice memos in. Do you believe Jalen Hurts will have to carry this offense? 610-632-0975. But what do we got on the text board?
4: Tony from Langhorne keeps it short, but says first 4 weeks are Jalen's responsibility. Week 5 is on everybody else.
3: You know, that's not a bad text. So, Tony, that was his name? It's actually a pretty intelligent text message right there, because when you think about it, week 1, we said it's going to be like the preseason, right? And we talk about what Saquon said last year or the year before, that the first 4 weeks of the season essentially serve as preseason. And Jalen Hurts in week 1 did that very thing. As sloppy as the offense was at times, where the offensive line wasn't effective, Jalen Hurts is the reason you won. He went off script. He did what he had to do to make plays. 3rd and 18, the scramble, the long throw to Dontavian Wicks. I mean, the list goes on of things that Jalen Hurts did in that game. So you're not wrong. As this team is trying to find its identity, as this team tries to find what they do well, yeah, maybe Jalen Hurts, at least the first 4 weeks, is going to have to put the team on his back like he did yesterday. Or excuse me, Sunday. I keep saying yesterday. It feels like it was yesterday. But like he did on Sunday. That's a good text. But the question then is, all right, after those 4 weeks, does it just miraculously become good offensive line again, dominating in the rushing attack, able to say, hey, we don't care what you're doing. We're gonna run the ball down your throat. I don't know if you get back to that, because the Landon Dickerson loss is a big loss. Like, I think you're going to get an upgrade from Landon Dickerson to either Drew Kendall or Willie Lampkin at this point, because Landon was just so bad because of his injuries that he was ineffective out there. But remember in 2024 how good Landon Dickerson was. Remember in 2024 how good Cam Jurgens was. So I don't know. Does Drew Kendall get to that level? Does Willie Lampkin get to that level? Can Cam Jurgens get back to being even close to that level? And if they don't, you're going to have to win games differently. And realistically, outside of 2025, every year Hurts has been the starter. 21, 22, 23, 24, you had pretty much excellent offensive line play, with the exception of 2023. For whatever reason, they had no answer for the blitz down the stretch. You remember that during the collapse? It didn't matter. Teams were bringing the blitz, and the offensive line and Jalen just had no answer for it. It was ugly. But you still had top 10 rushing attacks every one of those seasons. You still had strong offensive line play every one of those seasons. If you're not going to get that, like if we just get average offensive line play this year, which is kind of where I'm setting the bar at this point, not knowing what you got from Landon, knowing that Lane Johnson is in probably the last year of his career, he's not the same guy he's been in years past. If you get average offensive line play, I think you're going to need a lot more from Jalen Hurts than what you got last year or 2024. You're probably going to need the 2022 version of Jalen Hurts, but that's still with you had a dominant O-line in 22. You're probably not going to have it. So it's an interesting conversation. You could weigh in, 610-632-0975. We'll continue the Jalen Hurts conversation, but we also got the Phillies back in action tonight as they start the stretch run. 12 games left for your fighting Phils. We'll take a look at what we can expect over the next 12 games and where they currently stand in the playoff race. Keep it here. Unfiltered continues, 97.5 The Fanatic, NBC Sports Philadelphia.
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4: Dickerson headed to IR. I am Patricia Caputo with your Fanatic Sports Update. The Eagles placed Landon Dickerson on injured reserve with a knee injury Monday. Drew Kendall is an option to step up in place of Dickerson for at least the next 4 weeks, but Sean Mannion did not give a definitive answer as to who would start at left guard this week in his press conference this afternoon.
6: We're going to keep that in-house in terms of what our plan is for this week, just for competitive reasons. Like I said, we have a lot of guys up front that can play multiple spots. We've been training them at all spots, so gives us some flexibility there.
4: The Birds will take on the Titans Sunday. The Phillies will take on the Nationals tonight on Roberto Clemente Day. Christopher Sanchez expected on the mound for the Phillies. Jackson Kent for the Nationals. First pitch is at 6:45 p.m. in Nationals Park. And the Union have off tonight as they head to Kansas City to prepare to take on Sporting KC Saturday. And the Flyers report to training camp in just 2 days. 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I'm the home of the Sixers, Flyers, and Union. 97.5 The Fanatic and The Fanatic app.
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3: All right, welcome back in the Unfiltered. We've been doing a lot of Eagles talk to start the show. If you missed the news yesterday, Landon Dickerson has been placed on IR. That means he's got to miss at least four games. Sean Mannion, when he met with the media earlier today, would not say what the plan's going to be. And the media tried to press him a little bit, saying there's some reports you might move Cam Jurgens from center to guard and then have Drew Kendall as the starting center. He would not confirm or deny any reports because competitive advantage. It's all about competitive advantage. So we'll see what ends up happening. But with the offensive line probably not being as dominant as it has been in years past, not last year, but 2024, and really every year Jalen's

0: on this Jalen Hurts conversation. Tracy, how you doing? Tracy. Oh, our girl Tracy was holding for a while, too. She had a good point she wanted to make about Tank Bigsby, Addison, who's behind the scenes today, told me. So Tracy wanted to weigh in on why don't they use Tank Bigsby more? I still don't understand that. Like, I know it was only 1 week, but if you go back to last year, too, they haven't really utilized Tank Bigsby. And it seems like every time he gets the ball, he brings some juice. So I would like to see them give Tank Bigsby a few more opportunities as well in the rushing attack. But you need a good offensive line, no matter who your running back is. But we'll get back to the Eagles conversation coming up. I know we got a lot of voice memos for We Hear You at 3:45 on the Eagles. But believe it or not, Phillies are still in action. It felt like everyone forgot about the Phillies because of the Eagles being back on Sunday and then with the off day yesterday for your Fighting Phils. But they got 12 games to go. So if you look at the remaining games, they got 2 in Washington. Then they have 4 against the Mets. And then they come home for their final 6 games. Not going to be easy. You take on the Milwaukee Brewers and then the Tampa Bay Rays. And when you currently look at the standings in the National League, Cubs won last night against the Braves. So the Phillies find themselves a half game back of the Cubbies for that top wild card spot. Now, remember why that's important. If you get the top wild card spot, you get home field advantage in the wild card round, which means all 3 games, if necessary, would be in Philadelphia. If you're not the top wild card spot, you're the 2nd or 3rd wild card, you are on the road for the wild card. That means all 3 games would have to be on the road. Now, if you get through the wild card, I know there's some people who would prefer you start the division round on the road. You'd be able to steal a game and then boom, everything's is sitting pretty as they did in 2022. I don't love the idea, though, of starting a wild card series on the road and getting 0 home games. So here's where they stand. Half game back of the Cubs for that top wild card spot. 4.5 games back of the Atlanta Braves in the National League East. They're 1 up on the Padres for the 2nd wild card, and they are 3.5 up on the Diamondbacks for the final playoff spot. So this is going to get interesting now. You got 12 games left. What do they need to do to ensure a playoff spot? If you got 3.5 games on the Diamondbacks, I'd have to believe if they just simply play 500 baseball, if you go 6-6 in your next 12, is that enough to get you in the playoffs? Like, that would mean for the Diamondbacks to be able to catch you, they'd have to go, what do they have left? Diamondbacks right now have played, they got 80 wins, 71 losses, so they got 11 games left. So that would mean for them to catch you, you're 3.5 up. If you go 500, they would probably have to go 7-5. What? No, 7-4. Would that do it? If you go 6-6, no. They'd have to go 8-3. Does that do it? I need Booney. Booney, I need you, brother. I need the almighty Booney here.
1: The almighty Booney.
0: Do the math for me as I'm trying to talk this through. So if the Phillies go 6-6 in their next 12, what would the Diamondbacks have to do to pass them? So hopefully Booney's going to weigh in on that. So you got them. They had 3 against the Marlins, 3 against the Yankees. This is the Diamondbacks. 3 against the Marlins, 3 against the Yankees, 3 at Colorado, 3 at San Diego. So they only go against, man, 6 first teams with winning records. So half of their game. So Booney's going to weigh in. Hopefully he's doing the math for me. If the Phillies go 6-6 in their next 12, what would the Diamondbacks have to do to catch him? I don't know why I can't do the math on this. If they had to make up 3.5 games, I guess they'd have to go like, I'm really drawing a blank. I'm really drawing a blank. All right, Booney's weighed in, thankfully.
1: The almighty Booney.
0: All right, the magic number is 9 for your Fighting Phils. All right, this makes more sense. If the Phillies simply go 6-6, the Diamondbacks would have to go 9-2. I don't think that's going to happen. So can the Phillies go 6-6? I'd have to believe that they can. But this is why. Just take care of business against Washington. Win 2 against Washington. That would make the magic number at the very most 7 games. And then you got 4 against the Mets. Even if you just split against the New York Mets. Man, just, yeah, that would be your 4 wins right there, and then you don't have to worry.

0: I get a little concerned with the Brewers and the Tampa Bay Rays being good teams. Booney also wants to know how I got through law school. Booney, in my defense, as I'm trying to do a show and I'm talking, I can't just like pause and say, hey, let me figure this out while I'm still trying to talk at the same time. It's hard to do. It's hard to walk and chew gum at the same time there, Booney. All right. So can this team go 6-6? But I was looking at something earlier and I couldn't believe it. Let me just verify this. Brandon Marsh, man, who was an all-star, looked like he was having best season of his career. He was hitting over 300. In the second half of the season, since the all-star break, Brandon Marsh, oh my God. He was hitting 301 before the all-star break. Brandon Marsh right now is hitting 184 since the all-star break. His batting average went from over 300 down to 264. I just don't understand how you could go that cold. Like, what the hell happened to Brandon Marsh? We were talking about how great of a move that was for Dave Dombrowski. When we were looking at some of his best moves in the outfield, people were citing the Brandon Marsh trade way back when, where you gave up Logan Ohapi to get him. He's going to have to turn things around in the postseason. Now, I get it. He's platooning again. But, my God, how do you go from hitting over 300 in 92 games before the All-Star break to now you're hitting 184 in 52 games since the All-Star break? Just doesn't make sense to me. And I saw somebody put out on Twitter, when they look at WRC+, it's not even close. Brandon Marsh has been the worst hitter in all of Major League Baseball since the break. How does it happen to this team all the time? And, like, I'm not one that wants to always blame the hitting coach. I know there's people out there who always want to go after Kevin Long, but how does this continue to happen? Like, how does it continue to happen where these guys just go completely ice cold, where you could fall off a cliff like Brandon Marsh did without making any adjustments? Isn't that what the hitting coach is supposed to be there for? Isn't the hitting coach supposed to help with these adjustments? I just don't understand how it could be that bad for that long. And Marsh isn't the only one. We've seen this from every hitter in this lineup. And I get it. It's baseball. Baseball's a tough game. You're not going to be hitting 400 all the time. I understand that. But at the same time, when things are going so poorly for such an extended period of time, and we've seen it with so many hitters in this lineup, how do you not make adjustments? What's the hitting coach getting paid for then? And, like, I hear it all the time, you know, from people. Oh, well, the hitting coaches don't matter that much. Yeah, the manager doesn't matter that much. But then what the hell are they getting paid for? What do you even have one for then? Like, what's the point in having a hitting coach if he doesn't matter? Oh, all these guys have their own personal hitting coaches. Then what do you even have Kevin Long employed for? What do I constantly keep hearing that he's the best hitting coach in Major League Baseball if this team continually goes ice cold and they have players that fall off a cliff? What's the point of even having a guy on staff then that has the title of hitting coach if he doesn't matter? I don't know. So the Phillies back in action tonight. 2 against the Nationals. Why is there only a 2-game series against the Nationals, too? I was trying to figure that out. Like, why are they only playing 2 games? Maybe Booney has the answer to that, too. Booney. Why only 2 games against the Nationals in Washington? I don't get it. Like, why schedule it this way? You had an off day yesterday and then 2 against Washington before taking on the Mets for 4. And, of course, the Mets are playing good baseball now. Like, right in time to try to ruin the Phillies season. The Mets in their, well, I guess they're 6-4 in their last 10. They've lost 2 in a row, so maybe that's a good sign because they were actually playing pretty well before these last 2 games that they dropped. But, yeah, why only 2 against the Nationals? I think you got Andrew Painter on the mound tonight. We'll get you a full lineup a little bit later on in the show. Oh, it's Sanchez tonight. When's Painter? Tomorrow? Why did I think Andrew Painter was going tonight? Patricia was just in my ear. I thought Andrew Painter was on the mound tonight. So I'm getting false information here. So we got, you said is Sanchez tonight, Wheeler tomorrow. So there's no reason why you shouldn't be able to win both of these games and just sweep the Nationals and make things a little bit better on yourselves. You're sure about that, Patricia? This is solid information.
1: I mean, that's what it says, and I've been saying it in my update. No one's correct.
0: No, you're right. Yeah, you're right. It's Sanchez tonight. It's Wheeler tomorrow. And then on Thursday against the Mets is still TBD. So we'll see what they end up doing, because you remember Lizardo and all that stuff. And with the off day Monday, it gives Mattingly some flexibility on how he wants to adjust his rotation. All right, so we'll get back to the Phillies a little bit later. I want to get back to the Jalen Hurts conversation with the Philadelphia Eagles. Does he have to carry this offense this season? We hear you coming up. Very curious what people are going to say in the voice messages today. So keep it here. We hear you next right here on Filtered, 97.5 The Fanatic, NBC Sports Philadelphia.
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0: We got We Hear You coming up. Best voice messages of the show so far. Make sure you're sending your memos in all show long to the Davis Honda text line, 610-632-0975. But before we go to those messages, let's check the Twitter poll, because the question we threw out to the masses today, and this is in light of having a coordinator that's never been an OC before, new to play calling, an offensive line now that's banged up already after week one, something that was our biggest question coming into the season, right? Anyone who was paying attention to this Eagles team, it wasn't what Sean Mannion was going to be like. It wasn't even what Jalen Hurts was going to be like in the new offense. What we kept saying on this show, the most important thing coming into the season was offensive line health. That should have been the number one concern on everybody's radar. Well, now our biggest concern coming in and our biggest question coming in is probably your biggest problem right now, and it's only 1 week of the season. Landon Dickerson goes to IR, and you don't know what the plan is, and it might actually require an entire reshuffling of the offensive line. There's some reports they're considering moving Cam Jurgens to left guard. That would then result in Drew Kendall taking over at center. The other option would be maybe you keep Jurgens at center and you put Willie Lampkin at left guard. Maybe Drew Kendall slides into the left guard position. There's a few different options here. But if they are going to, in fact, move Jurgens from center and put Drew Kendall, who I don't believe has ever started a game with Jalen Hurts at quarterback. He had one start last year, but I think that was the game that Jalen Hurts didn't play in. That's a lot, man. That's a lot. You're asking on a new offense, you're going to put a guy who's never played in an NFL game before with Jalen Hurts. He's going to be responsible for calling out blitz protections and changing up the run block scheme. I don't love it, but that's why we asked the question today, will Jalen Hurts have to carry this offense this season? And I believe the answer is yes. I think Jalen Hurts is going to have to put this offense on his shoulders. It's not going to be like years past where you could lean on your rushing attack, where you're going to be able to have a top five rushing attack in the NFL because your offensive line's so good. But let's see what the masses are saying. The Twitter poll, always standing strong, thanks to Dr. Avi Donapel of Iron Mountain Men's Health. What we got?
1: Will Jalen Hurts have to carry the Eagles offense this season? Yes at 60%, no at 40%.
0: Yeah, I agree with the masses on this. 60% of people are saying yes. Well, let's hear from some of them. We hear your best voice messages of the show. Hit it.
16: Now,
17: Rick from Northeast wouldn't have something to say if he didn't have some complaints.
18: It's fully 215.
19: No other quarterback would have played the way Jalen Hurts played.
20: This is the worst Eagles draft class in the last 10 years. Okay.
21: I think it's about time to bring Stout Lemieux back in session.
22: You gotta relax, man. It's the first game of a very long season.
14: We hear you.
0: We hear you. We do it twice a show, every show. What do we got?
20: Bill, stop sticking up for Jalen Hurts. Any other top 10 quarterback in this league would have beaten the Commanders Sunday by double digits. Okay.
0: Okay. The okay guy is back, and I love it, but I disagree with you wholeheartedly. That game on Sunday, there's very few quarterbacks that would have won that game behind the way the offensive line played. Like, when you say that they would have beat the Commanders by double-digit points, with what offensive line? Like, what other quarterbacks would have had the mobility that when things broke down to extend plays the way Jalen Hurts did? In a 3rd-and-18 situation, how many other quarterbacks in the league would have been able to scramble for 22 yards to keep that drive alive that ended up leading to a touchdown? So I disagree with you. And look, again, I try to be as objective as I can about Jalen Hurts. I am not an over-the-top Jalen Hurts defender. I just call it like I see it. And if you watch that game on Sunday and your takeaway was another quarterback would have won by double digits, I don't know what game you were watching. Because the offensive line was breaking down time and time again, and it wasn't just Landon. Landon was the worst of them all because of injuries, and now he's on IR. But Juergen struggled at times. Lane Johnson struggled at times. I don't know what you're watching. Okay. All right, what else we got?
2: Let's play 2-on-5. My answer will be no, because you got a guy like Saquon Barkley in the backfield. You know what I mean? I mean, Jalen Hurts might have. I mean, he did it the first game of the season, though, with T.P. Moore's back, though. But we talking about for 17 games. I don't know if any quarterback can do that for 17 games. But I know you got a lead running back like Saquon Barkley on your backfield. He's going to help tremendously in half of these games of the season. So I would say no, he won't have to carry the team by himself.
0: Yeah, look, appreciate it, Philly 215. I think a lot of people have 215's sentiment on this because we heard from some of you on the text board. Like, no, he doesn't have to do it when you have a running back like Saquon. But you saw what happened last year. Saquon, I didn't think, had a bad season for himself. It was the offensive line that had the bad season. So Saquon wasn't able to take over football games the way he could in 2024. I mean, look, remember, Saquon Barkley was the same guy who was on the New York Giants all those years. And it took him behind a really good offensive line with the Eagles in 2024 for him to have that record-setting year. He had good seasons with New York, don't get me wrong. But he's not going to be able to carry the team, and I'm talking about Saquon, without a strong offensive line in front of him. Now, if the offensive line is terrible, like they're the worst offensive line in all of football, it's not going to matter. The team's not going to be good. I don't care who the quarterback is. I don't care who the running back is. I'm not sounding the alarms on that yet. But I think that we need to kind of rethink the way this team has won games over the years. They're not going to have an offensive line that's going to absolutely dominate. Lane Johnson is not the same guy as he used to be. Landon Dickerson, clearly not the same guy as he used to be. I don't think Cam Juergens is the same guy that he used to be. So when you factor all that in, I don't think it's fair to come out and say, oh, well, you know, just lean on your offensive line and your rushing attack. You're not going to have that like you've done in years past. So you're going to need Jalen Hurts. And when I say carry, I don't even mean throw the ball 35 times a game. I still don't think that's the formula. When I say carry, I'm looking at it as he's going to have to do things like he did on Sunday. He's going to have to go off script. He's going to have to use his legs at times. He's going to have to make big throws. He's going to have to make big plays in the passing game. Jalen Hurts is going to have to be the best player on the field offensively. And I don't think you needed him to be the best player on the field in 2024. And that's not a knock at Jalen Hurts. I think it's just reality. You didn't need Jalen Hurts to be the best player on the field when the Eagles were on offense in 2024. You didn't. I think this year you're going to need Jalen Hurts to be the best player on the field when that Eagles offense takes the field every single week. And that's what I mean by carry him. But let's keep him rolling.
16: My name is Travis. I'm calling out of York, Pennsylvania. I'm calling in to give my boy Jalen Hurts some love. Also, I wish the Philly media and everybody else would stop putting all these scenarios out there for him. Can he do this? Can he do that? Just let my man play football. He wins games. You know, with all these different scenarios out there, that's why my man, he don't get no love. Stop placing all these expectations on him and scenarios.
0: All right, but listen, that's just the reality of the quarterback position, though, isn't it? Look, I think the over-the-top negativity has to stop. I've said that before. I think that people go to the extreme with it. But when you say, you know, stop talking about him and stop putting expectations on him and all that, I mean, that is the reality of the quarterback position. And look, I know Philadelphia is a tough place, tough media, tough fan base. But at the same time, I think you could go to any NFL city and they're probably talking about the quarterback more than they're talking about any other position. It is the most important position in all of sports. So, of course, we're going to talk about him. So I agree with you to a certain extent. Like, the over-the-top on either side bothers me. But to say, hey, stop talking about QB1, it's kind of an unrealistic expectation. You're always going to talk about the quarterback. Most important position. All right, let's get another one in.
18: Yo, Bill, after one game, you're already down the worry lane. And what I mean by that is, does Jalen Hurts have to carry the team? No, he doesn't. He's not going to. The reason I say that, Howie Roseman is well aware of what's going on. And Kendall may be the guy to step in. Lampkin may be the guy to step in. And if neither one of them are, he's going to find a way to shore up that offensive line. So I can't go down the worry lane, man. Not today after game one and with this new offense. So check with me after game 4. Go Birds.
0: go Birds. Listen, the reason I'm going down the worry lane, and I'm not sounding the alarms necessarily. I told you that I still think they're going to be all right. I think the offensive line is going to be average, maybe above average. But the reason why I'm making a big deal today is because this isn't just after week one. Like, if you've listened to the show, Ricky and I have been talking about it since last year, that the most important thing was the O-line. I mean, I came out and said, if you tell me at the end of the year that these five offensive linemen play all 17 games, I won't have to hear anything else. I know they won the division and they're a true contender. Well, here we are in week two, and Landon Dickerson's already on IR. And I know what they're saying. Oh, I got rolled up at practice. It's just a bone bruise. Yeah, I'm not buying it. All right, I got a bridge to sell you. This is the same guy that had to go to Columbia because he needed stem cell replacement. It's the same guy who struggled all year last year because of his injuries. And now all of a sudden, he's never on the injury report. Not once did we see him on the injury report. And after week one, where he looked like he couldn't bleep and move, he's on IR for four games? Like, this is why, yeah, I'm going to sound the worry ward or whatever you called me. Because I got to worry. The offensive line was my biggest question mark coming into the season. It's the most important thing for this Eagles offense is the offensive line. So if they're not going to dominate, they're not going to be one of the best O-lines in all of football like we've seen in years past before last year, then you're going to have to win games differently. It's not going to be, hey, establish the run, lean on your rushing attack, and play strong defense. You might not have that luxury. Now, look, anything's possible. Maybe Drew Kendall comes in. The guy's a stud. Maybe Lane Johnson has a rebirth of who he used to be. In his last season with the Eagles, he has an all-pro type of season. Well, then, yeah, maybe you can get back to that formula. But I think the more realistic scenario is that the offensive line is going to be up and down this season. You're not going to have the dominant O-line play. And when that happens, QB1, Jalen Hurts, has to put the team on his shoulders. That's why I'm saying that I'm worried today. It's not a week one overreaction. It's a reaction to something that's been a problem now for 18 games. Actually, if we're being honest, 19 games. 18 games last year when you include the playoff game, and now week one. So that's been 19 games where the O-line hasn't looked good. That's why I'm worried about it. Well, look, that's We Hear You. We do it twice a show, every show. Get your voice memos in. We'll do it again in the 5 o'clock hour. Does Jalen Hurts have to carry the Eagles offense? 610-632-0975. Coming up next, my man Brendan Gunn will be joining me for the rest of the show. Let's get back to that offensive line talk. What did Sean Mannion say today about the plan now that Landon's on the IR? I thought he tipped his hand a little bit. We'll get to it. Unfiltered. 97.5 The Fanatic, NBC Sports, Philadelphia.
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1: Dickerson headed to IR. I am Patricia Caputo with your Fanatic Sports Update. The Eagles placed Landon Dickerson on injured reserve with a knee injury. Drew Kendall is an option to step up in place of Dickerson for at least the next 4 weeks. But Sean Mannion spoke to the media Tuesday morning and discussed his trust in everyone on the offensive line.
4: Yeah, we feel really confident with all of our guys. It's unfortunate with Landon. The guy's a warrior. Got to get him healthy. And in the meantime, we need guys to step up. But Drew's had a really nice camp. Willie's had a nice camp. Feel good about all of them.
1: The Birds will take on the Titans Sunday. The Phillies will take on the Nationals tonight on Roberto Clemente Day. Christopher Sanchez expected on the mound for the Phillies. Jackson Kent for the Nationals. First pitch is at 6:45 p.m. in Nationals Park. And the Union have off tonight as they head to Kansas City to prepare to take on Sporting KC Saturday. And the Flyers report to training camp in just 2 days. 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
0: What's on tap for the rest of the show? Well, we'll have Brendan Gunn in studio for the next 2 hours. We're going to get back to our Eagles conversation about the offensive line. 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What's up, Gunner?
32: What's going on, Bill? Happy to be here with you. Unfortunately, not the best circumstances of why I'm here, so shout out to Ricky Bowe on that one, but happy to be here with you.
0: Yeah, for those who missed it, unfortunately, Ricky Bowe's older brother, Jeff, passed away very suddenly on Monday morning. So we'll be without Ricky for a few days, but our hearts go out to Ricky Bowe. Appreciate you, Brendan Gunn. Sure. So I want to talk to you first about the Landon Dickerson situation, because you and I have done some shows. You filled in before for Ricky when he had Phillies duties and things. We talk a lot about how one of the most important things coming into the season was O-line health, and here we are, week two.
32: The most important thing.
0: And now Landon's on the IR for four games. So what's your thoughts,
32: man? Yeah, I mean, he did not look like himself out there on Sunday. I'll tell you that. He was spinning around like a top all game long, and it felt like something was up. We knew the stories all offseason about him going to Columbia, the stem cell research and all that. Then he just looked like a shell of himself out there, so it didn't look like he was healthy. And now he's going to the IR for at least 4 weeks. We'll see what happens with this offensive line. But first off, we want him to get healthy. We want him to be great, because we've seen this guy be an all-time Eagles legend when he's out there mauling people when he is healthy. But right now he can't get the job done, so they got to go a different direction.
0: Yeah, I mean, look, four games. My concern is, and we'll talk about how do the Eagles handle it in the short term, but let's look long term for a second too. Is it realistic to even expect that like four games is suddenly going to just be the magic fix to this guy?
32: Because I hate to say it, because like I said, this guy has got us a ring. This guy has dominated. I said it on the post game show with Nicky Earnshaw. He looked like he was washed, and I hope to God that's not what's going on, but he didn't look like himself last year. He's not looking like himself so far. And why didn't we hear about an injury all training camp long?
0: Never on the injury report.
32: And now it's popping up like a bone bruise or something like that. Like, that doesn't just come out of nowhere. So to me, it's just odd. And me, I don't want to make excuses for the guy, but it feels like this may be just like a Band-Aid, and it's not, he's not in it anymore, and that's what they're doing right now, is saying he's injured.
0: Yeah, I'm a little worried long term. I mean, we heard that he might consider retirement, remember all that thing. So
32: now he's backtracking on that.
0: So it's going to be interesting, because Howie Roseman, as great as he is, and Nick Earnshaw brought this up yesterday, are you surprised that he didn't do more to address the interior of this offensive line? Because we all knew it. I mean, we've been talking all offseason. And on this show especially, we weren't saying, hey, biggest question, Sean Mannion. No, we were saying biggest question is O-line health.
32: And when we said that, it was Landon Dickerson and Cam Jurgens at the forefront of that conversation. We needed Jordan Mailata to get better, but he wasn't necessarily banged up last year. Lane Johnson was banged up, but that's to come with that age. We were talking about the two young guys in the center of this offensive line that they built around that weren't healthy. Like, when those conversations came up, I thought Landon Dickerson, Cam Jurgens. And now here we are.
0: Yeah, and then, like, look, I know he was a third-round pick, but they draft Markell Bell to say, all right, he can be the guy that backs up Lane Johnson if he's not healthy. So you had a solution there.
32: He's not going inside.
0: No, but, when you look at the interior of the offensive line, they must be very high on Drew Kendall or Willie Lampkin, which we've heard good things about, don't get me wrong.
32: Yeah, but still.
0: But in 2024, if I'm not mistaken, wasn't Landon Dickerson an all-pro?
32: I believe he was. And the year before that, he was all right as well. And then going back to 2022, when he was a rookie, he was incredible too. Or a second year, I should say. But he was awesome that year.
0: In 2024, Landon Dickerson, who was a Pro Bowler.
32: Got it.
0: I thought he was
32: What about 2022?
0: No, he was only a Pro Bowler.
32: Huh.
0: I thought he was an All-Pro at one point.
32: I thought he was. Then he got snubbed, if that's the case.
0: Yeah, I thought
32: either way, he was a top guard in the NFL, 100%.
0: Yeah, am I wrong here? I thought he was an all-pro. I want to look this up, because I'm looking at the all-pro teams. I thought Landon did make like a second-team all-pro, but maybe I'm wrong. No, he did. Okay, in 2024 he did.
32: I thought I was right.
0: Yeah,
32: I was going to say.
0: I went to his Wikipedia and it wasn't on there, but I just looked at the 2024 all-pro team. Yes, Landon Dickerson was a second-team all-pro.
32: And Howie Roseman always looks ahead, Bill. Like, he's always two steps ahead. He's not caught with his pants down saying, I don't know what we're going to do at guard now after 1 week. And don't look on the horizon so far. Like, if Landon Dickerson's obviously out for four games right now, Aaron Donald's coming up. And I know he hasn't played in a couple of years, dude, but that scares the hell out of me to this day.
0: Yeah, you're looking a little ahead, but you're not wrong. And the thing is even if, let's say, Drew Kendall comes in or Willie Lampkin comes in and they're serviceable, I highly doubt, and it would be unfair to say, they're going to play at an all-pro level, which is what Landon did in 2024. So, look, what is the plan going to be? Now, I thought this was interesting. Sean Mannion meets with the media, and this is a fairly long clip, but if you missed it, Sean Mannion, new OC, he meets with the media around noon today, and they ask him the plan. Now, listen closely, because they ask, are you considering shuffling the entire O-line, moving Cam Jurgens? I thought he kind of tipped his hand with his answer. Here's Sean Mannion.
4: Yeah, we feel really confident with all of our guys. It's unfortunate with Landon. You know, the guy's a warrior. Got to get him healthy. And in the meantime, we need guys to step up. But Drew's had a really nice camp. Willie's had a nice camp. Really, we have a lot of guys on our offensive line with a lot of position, flexibility, versatility. We feel good about all of them. And obviously Landon will be missed, in the meantime. But we feel confident that guys are going to be able to step up and fill the void.
2: What is your philosophy on shuffling the line in terms of moving positions when you do have a guy missing?
4: Yeah, ultimately, you want to get your best five out there. And I think that's the beauty with the unit, the guys we have in that room, the guys, Howie's brought in, the way Coop's been training them through the whole offseason, through training camp, is we have guys that can play multiple spots, and it allows for you to get your best five guys out there.
2: Along those lines, is moving Cam Jurgens to guard on the table as you weigh? Who's going to replace Landon?
4: Yeah, we're going to keep that in-house in terms of what our plan is for this week, just for competitive reasons. But like I said, we have a lot of guys up front that can play multiple spots. We've been training them at all spots, so gives us some flexibility there.
0: All right, so that was Sean Mannion. Now, I said this earlier. Of course, a team that wouldn't even tell you who the backup quarterback was for a competitive advantage isn't going to tell you the plan at offensive line.
32: No, not at all.
0: But I'll say this. If they're considering moving Jurgens from center to guard, I hate it.
32: I don't like that either. It's the old adage. Like, you don't make two new positions when you only have to replace one.
0: Yeah, just replace the guard. And because the other concern I have is you're already asking Jalen Hurts to learn this new offense, right? You already got a brand new run blocking scheme. You're putting all this new stuff.
32: Under center 90% of the time.
0: Yeah, it's a good point. Under center, you got a new run game coordinator, a new O-line coach. You got all these changes. To change the center position, who's also responsible for calling out the blitz protections and all that, I just would rather keep Jurgens there and then figure out Lampkin or Drew Kendall play guard.
32: That's the way I'm looking at it, because you look at the center is the one calling out the run scheme blocks and all that when they get to the line of scrimmage, and you want Willie Lampkin doing it, who's never started an NFL game, or Drew Kendall doing it, who started a garbage game at the end of a season when you already had the playoffs locked up. Like, that's not what I love. And when you look at Tyler Steen on the right side, second-year starter, and he's going to be the most tenured guy at his position at that point. If you move Cam Jurgens to guard, I know Jurgens has started at guard before, but it's been a couple of years, man.
0: Yeah, I had a caller earlier right before you joined saying, like, I can't believe you're so worried already after week one. But for me, it's not just a week one worry. It's the last 19 games worry, because the offensive line hasn't looked good. And when you look at this team, with Nick Sirianni and Jalen Hurts, in 2021, they led the entire NFL in rushing.
32: Yep.
0: In 2022, top five in rushing. 2023, as bad as things got towards the end of the season, they were top eight in rushing. 2024, you win the Super Bowl, top two in rushing. And then what happened last year? You dropped to 18th.
32: Yeah.
0: And we saw how much the offense struggled with the 18th-ranked rushing offense. So that's why I'm so worried is this offensive line going to be able to get back to being this dominant O-line? I'm not seeing it.
32: You can sometimes survive with a little lackluster tackle, right? One tackle on the outside, you can get enough time. If they're causing mayhem up the center of the offensive line, you have no shot to do anything offensively. Run the ball, pass the ball, build off the play action as Sean Mannion wants to do. If they're getting home up the middle on a consistent basis, you're done. Your season, I don't want to say your season's cooked, but it's not. The heights you had coming into it are done.
0: Yeah, so what I'm hopeful of is, like, the offensive line, I'm not expecting them to be dominant. We just need them to be average to above average. And then if that is the case, now this leads me to kind of our big question today, which is, does Jalen Hurts have to carry the offense? Because if we're being fair, and I don't want this to sound like a negative towards Hurts, because it's not, but in 2024, you did not need Jalen Hurts to carry the offense, and you didn't need Jalen Hurts to be the best player on that offense, because the O-line was so dominant, because Saquon was so damn good behind that line, you could lean on your rushing attack and Jalen would make the plays he needed to make to win the game. I think this year it's going to be different. I think Jalen Hurts is going to have to be the best player on the field every single week.
32: See, I don't know if I'm going that far. I think in 2024, he just had to stay out of his own way, right? Like, don't turn the ball over, make a couple of passes. This year, when I think of the word, like, you have to go out there and win, you have to be at the forefront of that, I think of, like, Tom Brady, Peyton Manning. You're always trying to get me kicked out of Club Hurts, by the way, because it sounds like I'm trashing him.
0: You are. Not. You hate Hurts.
32: Jalen Hurts has to be timely this year, right? He has to take his shots when the opportunity comes. 3rd and 17. He needs to hit the ground running if the offensive pocket collapses. Like, he has to go out there and pick his spots. It's not 2024 where it's just like, let me stand back and not mess this up for everybody else. Now he has to do that, but he also has to pick his spots to go out there and make that play in key moments, whether it be a 4-minute drill in the first half or in the clutch moments at the end of a game. He has to step up and make those, and it's no longer just let me not mess this up.
0: All right, so who needs to be the best player on offense?
32: It has to be a collective effort. I can't pinpoint a single guy.
0: Man, you're not Club Hurts, man.
32: That's ridiculous.
0: You don't think he's capable? You don't think he's capable?
32: This guy's always trying to get me kicked out of Club Hurts, BP and Sean Brace. I think he's capable, but I don't want him to be Superman. He doesn't have to be that.
0: I agree with you. I don't think he needs to be Superman, because you're right. You get yourself in trouble. We've seen that with Josh Allen.
32: Dude, like, Jalen Hurts was doing that when he was forcing the ball and he had like 15 picks.
0: And he kind of had to that year because things just fell apart down the stretch. And your defense was terrible. See, that is the one difference to this season. I'm not expecting the defense to be as bad as it was in 23.
32: That's kind of why I don't think he has to go out there and put the team on his back like Greg Jennings back in the day.
0: No, he doesn't have to be Superman, but I do believe for this team to score points offensively, which you're still going to have to do, no matter how good your defense is, you're still going to have to be able to score points. I still think Jalen's going to have to be the best player on the offense. Like, I don't think in 2024, who was the best player on the offense?
32: Saquon.
0: And that offensive line, too, helped Saquon. Exactly. But I agree with you. Saquon was the best player. And the only reason Saquon was allowed to be the best player was because the offensive line was so dominant. If you don't have that, even though I think Saquon will still get his numbers, you saw it on Sunday, you kept feeding him, he has that big run on his ninth carry.
32: That stat line was deceiving, man. Like 83 yards or whatever he finished with, 5.5 per carry, but it did not seem like that. He had to scratch and claw his way to that.
0: Yeah, I keep saying this stat because it's mind-blowing to me. Only 1 yard before contact. That's wild.
32: That's insane.
0: 1 yard before contact.
32: And that's not going to hold up. Like, you can't expect that.
0: No, but that's why I think Jalen needs to be the best player offensively.
32: I think that's fair. I think you can say he has to be the best player. I just don't think he has to carry the team. Like when you say that, I think of Tom Brady or like Peyton Manning or somebody like that of that essence. Patrick Mahomes a couple of years ago when they got rid of everybody on offense besides Kelsey. Hurts doesn't have to be that. He just has to pick his spots when he does have to be the best player on the field.
0: That I agree with, because I keep saying this too. When you talk about the defense, and I think Jalen Hurts is smart enough, and this is what makes him so good as the franchise quarterback of the Eagles, you don't force things. You still don't need to do things that are going to put the ball at risk.
32: Yeah, like Josh Allen does that, man. Yeah. And he kills him.
0: Dude, Josh Allen did it on Sunday. It's bothering me so much that I'm not seeing more people talking about what Josh Allen did
32: on
0: Sunday.
32: Because they ultimately won the game.
0: Yeah, but they shouldn't even have had an opportunity to win. On that last touchdown drive, Josh Allen, under pressure, throws off of his back foot. He just throws the ball up.
32: No, he does it way too often. He does it all the time. And in the postseason, it comes back to bite you, unlike it did in week one.
0: No, so you're right. I don't want Jalen Hurts to be Superman. He's still going to protect the football. Still live for another day. Lean on your defense. Play the field position battle. But I think you are going to have to see the Eagles win games like they did on Sunday, where Jalen just says, I'm taking it over.
32: Yeah.
0: Now it's time for me to put the team on my back. Not all the time. And I still don't want to see him throw the ball 35 times a game. I still don't want to see him force balls there. He's never going to be the gunslinger that puts the ball at risk.
32: I don't want that. This team is not built for that. This team is built to go out there and outlast your opponent because your defense can strangle people nonstop on an 18-game schedule, 18-week schedule, 17 games in it. Like, they can go out there and dominate doing that. Jalen Hurts needs to pick his spots, go out there, don't turn the ball over. When the team needs you to step up, you step up and you do that. We all know he's going to be the team MVP. The stat line might lie to the people on the national media who don't watch the games, as you called somebody out this week on social media.
0: Oh, Colin.
32: If you're not watching the games, you're going to be like, oh, Jalen Hurts is barely getting by. Us watching, we know he's the MVP of the team.
0: Yeah, Colin Cowherd. You got to add another guy to the list that probably didn't watch the game. Pete Prisco from CBS. Did you see this?
32: He never watches it. I didn't hear anything, but he never watches Jalen Hurts.
0: Prisco might be the biggest Hurts hater. Like, he may take the award from Chris Sims. Yeah. Prisco, I was watching a clip today. It was circulating on social media. Basically ripping Hurts for the game he played. But then
32: on Sunday?
0: Yes. And then defending Justin Herbert, saying it wasn't Herbert's fault, it was everybody else's fault. It's like, you can't make this stuff up.
32: If you watch the Eagles game, the only reason they won is because of Jalen Hurts. whenever he had time, he put the ball right in the pocket, man, multiple times. And then he steps up on that big third and 17.
0: Yeah,
32: watch
0: a lot
32: the
0: of people,
32: game, man.
0: A lot of people are looking at stat lines.
32: Watch the game.
0: A lot of people are looking at stat lines. But I do want to hear from people on this Jalen Hurts conversation, though. Like, does he have to carry this offense? And when I say does he have to carry the offense, I'm basically talking about does he need to be the MVP of the offense? Because I don't think you're going to be able to lean on the O-line. I don't think you're going to be able to lean on Saquon Barkley. You got a first-time play caller in Sean Mannion. You don't have A.J. Brown anymore. Like, I think what you saw on Sunday, I don't think it'll be that up and down offensively, but I think Jalen Hurts is going to have to put the team on his back at times and carry him, and he's going to be your most valuable player. So get your texts in, get your voice memos into the Davis Honda text line. Does Jalen Hurts need to carry this Eagles offense? 610-632-0975. We will get back to that conversation because I don't know if you knew this, Brendan Gunn. Nick Earnshaw is going to be our new full-time producer.
32: I'm so happy for him. I'm happy for you guys, too. He's such a great worker.
0: Yeah, he's going to be awesome. So he's such a great worker, but he had to wrap things up at his former employer over at Camden County College today and tomorrow. So we're fortunate enough he's going to jump on to do Nick's Nuggets, his new – it's not even a new segment for him. It's a new segment for us.
32: It's a legendary segment.
0: Legendary segment. Mike Gill and him used to do it down the shore on 97.3, so we brought it with us, and Mike Gill was gracious enough to say, oh, yeah, you got to take Nick's Nuggets with you because it's such a good segment. So joining us next from Camden County Community College.
32: There we go.
0: Nick Earnshaw with a little Nick's Nuggets. Keep it here, unfiltered, 97.5 The Fanatic, NBC Sports, Philadelphia.
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1: 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The Eagles placed Landon Dickerson on the injured reserve with a knee injury. Drew Kendall is an option to step in place of Dickerson for at least the next 4 weeks, but Sean Mannion did not give a definitive answer as to who would start for left guard this week.
7: We're going to keep that in-house in terms of what our plan is for this week, just for competitive reasons. Like I said, we have a lot of guys up front that can play multiple spots. We've been training them at all spots, so gives us some flexibility there.
1: The Birds will take on the Titans Sunday. The Phillies will take on the Nationals tonight on Roberto Clemente Day. Christopher Sanchez is expected on the mound for the Phils. Jackson Kent for the Nationals. First pitches at 6:45 p.m. in Nationals Park. And the Union have off tonight as they head to Kansas City to prepare to take on Sporting KC Saturday. And the Flyers report to training camp in just 2 days. This update is also brought to you by Jefferson Health, champions of care, and the official health system partner of the Philadelphia Eagles, working together to build healthier communities. I am Patricia Caputo on the home of the Sixers, Flyers, and Union, 97.5 The Fanatic and The Fanatic app.

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14: All right, we got Nick's Nuggets coming up shortly. Nicky Earnshaw going to be zooming in from Camden County Community College. But I just got a text from my wife.
15: Oh, yeah?
14: And I got to tell her she can't use this term because LeBron James started it. She said it's Taco Tuesday tonight. Didn't LeBron James try to take credit for Taco Tuesday?
15: He did, and it's a bar down the shore that technically owns the trademark to it.
14: Really?
15: Yeah, look it up. Jersey Shore, there's a bar down there. I want to say it's Summers Point. There's like a little tiny bar.
14: And they own Taco Tuesday?
15: Those are the people that went after LeBron when he tried to say it with Taco Bell.
14: Come on.
15: I swear. Look it up.
14: Well, Taco Tuesday at the Colorado House tonight.
15: Well, LeBron made his Taco Tuesday debut today as a Sixer. He was back on social media to say Taco Tuesday.
14: Oh, was he?
15: Yeah, I swear.
14: Was he rocking a Sixers gear or no?
15: No Sixers gear in it, but we got the first Taco Tuesday in the LeBron Sixers era.
14: I can't wait, man. I can't wait. In fact, tomorrow, all 4 hours on the show, we're going to have Amy Fadul. So we're going to have to do some Sixers talk with Amy Fadul. Are we waiting on Nick Earnshaw? Is he here yet?
16: Not yet. Still waiting on him.
15: Come on, dude.
14: Nicky.
15: Get your producer.
14: You know, I go out of my way to make sure the segment continues, even with him out of here, and he's late.
15: He's late. What the hell's going on, Nick Earnshaw?
14: What are we
15: going
14: to do with this guy? It's going to his head. Well, because he sent me a picture about 10 minutes ago from all of his people at Camden County Community College. They did this really big sign for him that says, "Good luck, Nick. We love you." And they took a picture of him and stuff. So, yeah, I guess it's all going to his head now.
15: So we go out to PJ Wheelahan's last week, me and him. You called him after your show on Friday. Me and him were planning the pregame show or postgame show for the Birds. And he breaks this weird news to me. Dude, he has cheeseburgers, no ketchup, no mustard, no lettuce, no nothing but meat and cheese. And then I think he said when he gets chicken nuggets, he doesn't have any sauce on them either.
14: We might have to rethink all this. I'm not so sure about Nick's.
15: I might come in here one day and I might see a dead Bill in the corner.
14: I'm not so sure about this. Well, joining us now, Nicky Earnshaw for little Nick's Nuggets. Nicky, what's going on, my brother?
17: What's going on, guys? How are you?
14: All good, my friend. All good. Are you ready?
17: Yeah, I'm ready. Listen, we're from the college right now. If you didn't know, I run 91.5 WDBK. That's Camden County College's radio station. That was my former job, finishing up some loose ends. And they had a nice like surprise for me today, which was pretty awesome. And then we'll get rolling here on Thursday, and we're off and running on the Fanatic and Unfiltered, Bill.
14: Yep. So you got to tie up some loose ends over there, but they're going to miss you. You look very much like he's loved over there. I don't get it.
15: How could you not, though, man? You don't get it.
14: I don't get it at all.
15: He's the best, man.
14: I'm obviously kidding.
17: The little guy. You know, the little guy always has something to say, doesn't he?
14: Yeah, but I'm obviously kidding because our program director, when we finally announced that Nick Earnshaw was going to be

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1: All right, it's time for the Nuggets. I got a couple for you today, a couple of fun ones. Now, the King, LeBron James, all right? I got it right here. The King, he announced today that Taco Tuesday is coming back for the season on social media. That is awesome. The King comes back. Taco Tuesday's here. I just got to say, I mean, I can't wait for the Sixers season to start. I put out my tweet yesterday. Still got to put it out today. I think I missed today, and I'm very upset about that, of how many days are till camp, how many days are till the preseason game, and how many days are till the New York Knicks. They open up, and we're going to spoil the ring ceremony. But, guys, I think we got to have tacos every Tuesday.
2: I know you weren't on yet. Right before you came on, I said to Brendan Gunn, I said, oh, I just got a text from my wife. I said, I got to tell her it belongs to LeBron James. My wife texted me and said, tonight's Taco Tuesday. And then Gunner goes, yeah, LeBron just put it out on social, Taco Tuesday. And that's Nick's Nuggets. See, great minds think alike here.
3: He's meant to fit in on this show.
2: Taco Tuesday. All right, so talking to Taco Tuesday, though.
1: Yeah.
2: What's your go-to? You like a chicken taco? You go with the beef, steak, a little chorizo?
1: I think you got to go beef and very plain, too. I heard you guys talking before I came on. Very plain. It just needs cheese, and that's really it. I only need cheese on there, maybe a little lettuce. It needs to be very plain. I'm a very plain individual.
3: So he goes a cheeseburger on a taco show.
2: Basically.
3: Ground beef and cheese.
2: See, now our Taco Tuesday usually consists of like a taco bowl, too. My wife will do it with the rice and the. Now, beef is so much better than the chicken. See, sometimes she'll do the turkey or the chicken, but beef.
3: I can't even go with the beef anymore because my fiance only likes the ground turkey.
1: Oh.
3: You're killing me, Grace. I love the ground.
2: Wait, when's the wedding?
3: October 30th.
2: October 30th. Brendan Gunn.
1: There you go.
3: Sneaking up.
2: Are you going to have beef at the wedding, or is that off limits for everybody? Because your fiance doesn't like it. No one can enjoy
3: it. Turkey.
2: Because you're already taking Bruno Mars away from everybody. We're not going to allow Bruno Mars on.
3: Thanks.
2: Oh, stop it.
3: He's brutal, man. He's brutal.
2: But what you got to understand, and Nick, tell him. Like, the wedding, it's about you, but it's also about your guests. And your guests are going to want Bruno Mars. You coming up in big time and everyone saying, we won't play Bruno Mars with your minority opinion.
3: Listen,
2: on this.
3: I thought about it twice. Everybody needs a bathroom break. So I may play Bruno, so that's my cue to sneak out and not listen to that garbage.
2: There we go. All right, Nicky, Taco Tuesday, what else you got for us?
1: All right, nugget number two. I don't know if you guys saw this on social media earlier today, but Jalen Hurts at QB1. The guy off the field, he might even be better than he is on the field, okay? He donated $600,000 to upgrade the air conditioning system at the Northeast High School and high schools in Philadelphia today. So, I mean, that's a massive deal. QB1, just always support the community. I mean, this guy, Club Hurts, has got to be on fire today. I mean, the guy just helps everybody out. And whether it's on the football field or off the field, QB1 does it again.
2: Nah, it's a great story, Nick. It really is. And this isn't the first time that he's done this. He's donated money for air conditioning units before at the Philadelphia Public Schools. Yeah, I can't say it enough how great Jalen Hurts has been for the community, and he continues to do so. And I'll tell you, when I read that, though, my first reaction before I even said, oh, good job, Jalen, was, how the hell are there still schools with no AC?
3: I know. There's schools around here with AC that you would be, like, questioning, like, why at all? Like good schools in the greater
2: field. And then they end up having to, like, cancel classes and things at the end of the season.
3: Yeah, it's terrible.
2: End of the school year. But, yeah, very good stuff from our man Jalen Hurts. And our girl Nicole Mihalik from XTU will tell you.
3: Immediately who I thought about.
2: Yep, she'll tell you this is why it's the good juju now for them. And that's why she wants to see Bryce Harper do more.
3: Yeah,
2: because Bryce Harper doesn't do enough, she says, so that prevents the Phillies from winning.
3: As soon as Nick said that, that's where my mind went. Nicole down the hall at XTU and Bryce Harper.
2: Yeah, she won't back down on that, man.
3: No, never.
2: And, like, she always makes it clear, it's not about the money, it's about the time. Like, this was Jalen Hurts' foundation, so I don't know if this was just his $600,000 or he helped raise $600,000, but it's about putting in the time and the commitment to your community, which Jalen Hurts certainly has done.
3: Time and time again.
2: So kudos to him. All right, you got another one for us?
1: Yeah, final nugget. I don't know if you guys saw this report, but NBA expansion to Las Vegas, Seattle, and Europe are reportedly to be addressed by the NBA Board of Governors. So we've talked about Major League Baseball. We've

0: heard about them possibly expanding. But we also, now NBA, they might be expanding as well to Seattle, Vegas, and Europe was even mentioned as being discussed as the next possible team in the National Basketball Association. Could you imagine the Sixers having to go to Europe to play some basketball? That'd be unbelievable.
1: I don't understand how that would work. Like, look, I get the NFL has said, and Roger Goodell came out and said it's inevitable they'll have a team internationally.
2: It's a week.
1: Right? That's only one game per week.
2: Yeah, you go out there early in the week, you get like acclimated to it.
1: Yeah. How do you do it with basketball when there's multiple games a week?
2: Luckily, we got LeBron, because the NBA would try to give us a back-to-back in freaking Denmark and then come back to Sacramento the next day.
1: But really, how would they do that, Nick? Have you looked at the logistics of this? I don't know how you put an NBA team overseas.
0: Yeah, and I don't think it's going to be in Europe. I think they'll probably go Seattle. I think it's just something that's going to be brought up. But we see all these leagues, the National Football League just played in Australia, right? Like, they're all going global. And I think you're going to see this. I don't know how long it'll take. I don't think the Europe thing's going to happen anytime soon. But down the line, could you imagine playing like overseas, going to England or Germany or wherever to play like a back-to-back like Brendan was talking about? Like,
1: no, that would be wild.
2: Would they have to play all their home games the first 3 months of the season and then come to the States for the back half of the season? Like, they send everybody else there and then they come back and then they stay in the States. Like, I guess how does it logistically work?
1: I guess if they put it in London, maybe it's not that much different than
2: super
1: flying.
2: Jet, they're rolling out there. It's a three-hour flight now.
0: Like, the EuroLeague, so like some of the reports have been the EuroLeague owners reportedly have a meeting scheduled discussing partnering with the NBA, remaining independent as well. So it could get interesting with some of these meetings, but Vegas and Seattle would be the teams.
2: Now, does like a Nikola Jokic or a Luka Doncic
1: want to go over there?
2: I'm going there.
1: Yeah. See, the other thing I was thinking, Nick, is if they do go to Seattle, do you bring back the Supersonics name? What's the first player you think of when you hear Seattle Supersonics?
2: Kevin Durant.
0: Yeah. He was drafted by them.
1: Sean Kemp,
2: baby.
0: KD.
1: Come on.
0: Come on. Gen Z.
1: No, you don't think Kevin Durant with the Supersonics?
2: Dude, the glove, Gary Payton.
1: The glove or Sean Kemp. Nah. Those are the only acceptable answers.
0: No, KD was originally a Seattle Supersonic. He was drafted by the Sox. Not the Thunder. It was the Seattle Supersonics. I have his rookie card in my room somewhere, and I will find it because he is a Seattle Supersonic, no doubt.
1: Wait, did he play any games as a Supersonic, or did they already change?
0: That first year.
2: There's pictures of him in Supersonic gear, so I think it is the first year he played there.
0: Yeah.
1: I'm surprised that they took that team from Seattle, though.
2: I know, because they love their basketball out there.
0: Yeah, that was great.
1: I'm a little surprised. Hold on, I'm looking at his stats. You're right. One season.
0: Yep.
1: His 19-year-old season, he played for the Seattle Supersonics.
0: You're dang right.
1: How about that? That's why you always got to be tuned in for Nick's Nuggets. You never know what you're going to get. All right, Nicky, go out there. Say goodbye to all the people that you normally work with, because your life changes on Thursday because you got to put up with me every single day.
0: I got to deal with Kyle Rule every day now. What am I getting myself into here?
1: Well, you know what my wife said to me last night? Because you and I both are completely obsessed, and we're texting each other all the time. I was like, oh, you got a new wife in Nick Earnshaw. I said, yeah, get used to it. We're both obsessed with the show.
2: I'm fired up for the show, man. I'm fired up. Nick's a part of it. I can't wait to drive home every day, put this on the TV, listen on my way home. Nick Earnshaw is a hard, hard worker. I can't wait for the show, man.
1: Listen to that, Nicky. You're getting a lot of praise over here. Well, enjoy your last couple days, my brother. We will see you on Thursday back in studio. No Nick's Nuggets tomorrow because he's got a lot of stuff to do over there. But we'll see you on Thursday.
0: All right, guys. I'll see you Thursday. Peace.
1: Later, Nick Earnshaw. No, man, he's a hard worker, bro. He is a hard worker.
2: He's one of the best. One of the best people I've ever worked with, honestly. Nice. Works his ass off. He's incredible.
1: So, and if you heard Brendan Gunn say it to start the segment, but every single Eagles game, as soon as the clock strikes zero, Brendan Gunn and Nick Earnshaw do an Eagles post-game show. And the best part about it is literally clock strikes zero. If you want to get involved, you can jump on and react right away to Eagles games. Can't do that on some other stations. Instantly. Just saying.
2: It hits 000, you can call in and you can yell and scream it in joy or in agony.
1: So good stuff there from Nicky Earnshaw, little Nick's Nuggets. All right, coming up next, as we're talking about the Eagles, a lot of focus on the offense. Defensively, we all agreed Cooper DeJean didn't play a great game. Should we be concerned? Tim McManus said something on our morning show today where I wasn't concerned about Coop, but then hearing Tim, I'm like, oh, man, is this something to pay attention to? Keep it here. We'll play that coming up for you next, Unfiltered. 97.5 The Fanatic, NBC Sports, Philadelphia.
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4: Dickerson is headed to the IR. I'm Trish Caputo with your Birds Insider Update. The Eagles plays left guard Landon Dickerson on the injury reserve with a knee injury Monday. Dickerson in the offensive line was a weak spot for the team in week one. Drew Kendall is an option to step up in place of Dickerson for at least the next 4 weeks. But during a press conference this afternoon, Sean Mannion did not give a definitive answer as to who will be starting at left guard Sunday. The Birds will take on Tennessee, where they will take on the Titans in Tennessee at 1 p.m. Sunday. I am Patricia Caputo with your Birds Insider Update on 97.5 The Fanatic.
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1: All right, welcome back into Unfiltered. I got Brendan Gunn with me until 6 o'clock tonight. We're doing a lot of Eagles conversation as it pertained to the offense, because if you missed the news, Landon Dickerson on IR, he's going to miss at least 4 games. Sean Mannion did not want to put out what the plan's going to be, but there is a realistic possibility they shuffle things around. Cam Jurgens moves to guard, and then Drew Kendall becomes your starting center. And the question that we threw out to kind of start the show was, knowing that the offensive line is probably not going to be as dominant as it's been in years past, knowing that you have a new offensive coordinator that's never called plays before, does this season come down to Jalen Hurts carrying this offense? I would love to hear from Eagles fans on that. You can send your voice memos in. We hear you coming up at 525, 610-632-0975. We will get back to that Jalen Hurts conversation, but let's go to the other side of the football for a second. Defense. Because the defense also didn't look great on Sunday. They made enough plays to win the game, Brendan. But what I didn't love, they let them back in it. Like,
2: I know, but dude, they played so many snaps in that humidity. I know people don't want to hear excuses, but the world's tiniest violin over there. I mean, dude, I'm giving them some leeway. They were solid early on.
1: Like, no, you're right. You're right.
2: And then three straight 3-and-outs by the offense because of the offensive line. Put them in a bad spot.
1: But before you even get there, first half, Eagles score 14-3, a little over 6 minutes left in the half.
2: Yeah.
1: The defense let the Commanders come right down the field on a 12-play drive for a touchdown, 60-something yards.
2: Yeah, it felt like you could have stepped on their neck at that point.
1: Could have ended it.
2: Yeah, and they did it.
1: You could have ended it right there, because you could have, if you stop them there and the Eagles get the ball back, and let's say they get points before half, now it's 17-3, and you get the ball back to start the half, the game could have been over.
2: It's over.
1: But they kept letting them back in. But I agree with you. I think the humidity played a part. I think a lot of plays played a part. But
2: yeah, a lot played 70 snaps, Bill.
1: Cooper DeJean didn't look good in any of those snaps.
2: Might have been his worst game, at least since 2024, against Adam Thielen and the Carolina Panthers.
1: It's a good recollection by you.
2: Listen.
1: That was like his welcome to the NFL moment.
2: I was at that game, and it was brutal.
1: Do you remember if Xavier Legret, what's his last name?
2: Yeah, Xavier Legret.
1: If he catches that pass, they lose that game.
2: And who knows what goes on the rest of the season.
1: Yeah, that was
2: obviously
1: a wild
2: that was
1: one.
2: The game A.J. Brown eventually called them out. They bounced back against the Pittsburgh Steelers the next week. But if they lose that, who knows what goes on, man?
1: You know what else I think of every time Xavier Legret's name comes up is that he eats raccoon. Right? Isn't that his thing?
2: Yeah, his accent and the raccoon.
1: Yeah, he talks about he eats raccoon.
2: For Thanksgiving.
1: No, for Thanksgiving he eats raccoon?
2: They did one of those behind the scenes like TikTok videos, and they asked him, what are you eating for Thanksgiving?
1: No.
2: The raccoon. He says it in a word I don't even know if you can say.
1: Speaking of raccoon, real quick, we'll get back to the Eagles defense. There was a weird animal on my driveway yesterday, dead. And I was on the phone with Nick Earnshaw, our new producer, and when I saw it, I fell down the steps in the front.
2: A weird animal?
1: Yeah, I don't know what it was. I was hoping it was a mouse. It was too big to be a mouse. I'm hoping it wasn't
2: like
1: a rat.
2: A platypus? Like,
1: no, it could have been a rat, and that's what I'm worried about.
2: Oh.
1: I fell down the steps barefoot. Nick thought something happened to me. I'm yelling and screaming on the phone that I fell down the steps. Anyway, but as we talk about Cooper DeJean for a second, I just chalked it up as one bad game for the Eagles, right? One bad game for Cooper DeJean, nothing to overreact to. I still feel that way. However, I'm listening to Tim McManus on with the boys in the morning, and they asked him, and I don't think they were expecting this answer, kind of like, hey, was it just one bad game? You know, should anybody be concerned about Cooper DeJean? Just listen to Tim's answer because it made my ears perk.
18: He didn't have a great summer, and it was something that you just kind of like, eh, it's DeJean, he'll be fine. But he wasn't like, I wouldn't say that I had him down in my notes in a positive way a lot of the times during training camp. And he didn't have a good week one. He got beat cleanly on that touchdown, Stephon Diggs. I did notice at one point where it was after a Diggs completion where he came up and he was kind of like grabbing at his rib area, just something I jotted down when I was rewatching the game. I'll be curious to kind of follow up on that. I don't think you hit the panic button with the guy that so accomplishes that, but it's definitely notable. Like, you know, keep that in your mind that let's see if it looks the same way in week two as it did week one when it comes to DeJean. He's obviously so important to them.
1: Yeah, so here's what got me concerned at the beginning of that. He didn't have a great summer, and now it carried over into week one. It's like, I'm not nervous. Like, if I put my, you know, scale of 1 to 10, I'm still not nervous, but it just made me think, like, I didn't realize he had a bad summer.
2: I mean, so I didn't realize that either. And you got to take into account, this is a new offense. This is a new scheme. What do you mean he didn't have a great summer playing in the same scheme for his third year in a row and Vic Fangio's great defense against an offense with a bunch of new wide receivers, a bunch of new guys playing new positions and learning a whole new scheme. And they're taking advantage of Cooper DeJean. All you heard out of camp was the defense was dominating day after day after
3: breaking
2: day.
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4: Okay, we have some breaking sports news with the Phillies as Jesus Luzardo is headed to the IL.
1: Oh, my gosh.
2: So he's done for the rest of the regular season. It's a 15-day IL for pitchers, right?
1: Hold on. When did we get this news? Who's putting this out?
4: Scott Lauber and Vito just informed me they're not ruling him out yet for a potential postseason start.
1: Wait, there's a chance he wouldn't be available in the postseason?
4: No, they're not ruling him out yet for a potential postseason strike.
1: Yeah, which means there's a chance he's not pitching in the postseason?
4: Yes.
2: To hell with Coop. The whole season might have just went poof up in the air for the Fightins.
1: So Jesus Luzardo going on the IL. Oh my gosh, this couldn't be worse.
2: So he's done for the regular season, correct? 15-day IL.
1: For a pitcher, it's 15-day.
2: And there's 12 games left.
1: 12 games.
2: Do they have three more, you know?
1: No, 15 days would bring you to September 30th. So the season ends on the 28th.
2: Dude, so he's not starting game one or game two.
1: Does it carry over into the postseason?
2: I don't know. Do you roster him if you don't know if he can go?
1: Oh, my gosh. This is terrible. This could have been the worst news of the day here. Because look, Jesus Luzardo, damn it. I said to Ricky, after Luzardo pitched the complete game, I said, hey, I don't want to put this out there. I don't want to be negative, but we've seen this before.
2: You saw it with Zach Wheeler.
1: Yeah, is this going to carry over now and maybe affect him? And now he hasn't pitched since.
2: When Wheeler went 110 back on July 21st and then stunk the rest of the games, that's what I kept going back to. They don't toss their guys out that way. And the lasting memory you're going to have is Jesus Luzardo going out there and dominating. And now you're not going to see him?
1: Oh, man. Wait, where are we getting this? The Phillies? I haven't seen anything from the Phillies
4: Scott
1: yet.
4: Lauber.
1: So this came out from Lauber?
2: Which I trust 100%.
1: Oh, 100%. Yeah. Scott Lauber does a great job for the Inquirer.
2: But, man.
1: All right, I'm reading his tweet now.
2: That's just deflating, let alone what it does to your actual chances. What does it do to the clubhouse? Like, your ace is done. You were debating this guy starting game one.
1: Hold on. Let's just calm for a second. Here's the tweet from Lauber. The Phillies are putting Jesus Luzardo on the injured list. He isn't eligible to return until the last game of the season. So, where are we getting they're not ruling him out of a postseason start?
4: I have to confirm with Vito. Let me text him real quick.
1: All right, because that's all I'm seeing from Lauber. He's eligible to return the last game of the year.
2: All right.
1: Even still, sound the alarms here, because I don't know what kind of state he's going to be in.
2: When he steps into a game, it's going to be do or die, Bill. There's no runway anymore for a Jesus Luzardo. And based on what he's done this year, he's been the ace the second half of the season, if not the whole season. But, man.
1: Here's the update. Matt Gelb of The Athletic goes in a little bit more detail. Phillies are putting Jesus Luzardo on the IL. He was not feeling well as they expected today. The rest is very much unsure. They are not ruling him out for potential postseason start, according to Don Mattingly.
2: Not ruling him out, but that means it's very much on the line, dude. Like, it's very much on the line. It's not a sure thing. And if I'm a betting man, I'm saying no right now.
1: Oh, man, not good. Not good at all.
2: It's a shoulder, Bill. Like, you don't mess around with that as a pitcher, man. And I know it's the postseason. It's do or die. You got the lockout next year. I don't know what to think as a Phillies fan, man. Did we just see the whole window close?
1: Well, and you also, now this is coming on the heels of Sanchez hasn't looked as dominant in recent starts. Wheeler, he's starting to get better, but he's only a couple starts removed from not looking great.
2: Painter came back, looked good in one start, looked like terrible in the other start.
1: Painter, you can't rely on Painter.
2: Nola, I mean, that's great when Nola's a four. I'll take, like, that's the cherry on top when you talked about the three other aces.
1: Nola might have to pitch game two. Now, you'll go Sanchez, Wheeler, and then see what happens.
2: No, there is no then see what happens because we're talking about the offseason at that point.
1: Well, you need to get to.
2: I don't want to be depressed, but man.
1: You need to get to the postseason. There's still not a guarantee. They're only 3.5 up on the Arizona Diamondbacks, right? Or excuse me, 4.5 up.
2: That's terrible. No, news.
1: 3.5. What did I say last time? Yeah, 3.5 up on the Diamondbacks. All right, let's quickly check the Twitter poll, which seems kind of insignificant now compared to that Phillies news. But we asked the question on the Twitter poll about Jalen Hurts. Twitter poll always standing strong. Thanks to Dr. Avi Donapel of Iron Mountain Men's Health. What do we got?
4: Will Jalen Hurts have to carry the Eagles offense this season? Yes at 59%. No at 41%.
1: All right, coming up next, we'll talk a little Jalen Hurts, but we'll get more details on Jesus Luzardo going to the IL. Won't be eligible until the last game of the season. Keep it here. Unfiltered continues. 97.5 The Fanatic, NBC Sports, Philadelphia.
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4: Another IL stint. I am Patricia Caputo with your Fanatic Sports Update. The Phillies are placing Jesus Luzardo on the IL, according to Scott Lauber. Don Mattingly says the team is not ruling him out for a potential postseason start. With that, Christopher Sanchez will be on the mound tonight at 6:45 p.m. as the Phils take on the Nationals. The Eagles also placed Landon Dickerson on the injured reserve with a knee injury. Drew Kendall is an option to step up in place of Dickerson for at least the next 4 weeks, but Sean Mannion did not give a definitive answer as to who will start at left guard, but he did say that he trusts everybody on that offensive line.
19: Yeah, we feel really confident with all of our guys. It's unfortunate with Landon. The guy's a warrior. Got to get him healthy, and in the meantime, we need guys to step up, but Drew's had a really nice camp. Willie's had a nice camp. Feel good about all of them.
4: The Birds will take on the Titans Sunday. The Union have off tonight as they head to Kansas City to prepare to take on Sporting KC Saturday, and the Flyers report to training camp in just 2 days. 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
1: All right, it's 5 o'clock here on Unfiltered, and we just got some pretty bad news coming out from the Phillies, if you missed it. Jesus Luzardo has been placed on the IL. He will be eligible to return the last day of the regular season. Don Mattingly said that they are not ruling out the postseason for Jesus Luzardo, but I don't know how you could feel anything but terrible right now. Luzardo, they had to scratch him from his last start. That was going to be his first start since the complete game, Brendan Gunn. Got Brendan Gunn with me the rest of the show. So they scratched him from his last start. They said, oh, well, if it was a playoff game, I would have pitched. Well,
2: I don't think so.
1: Then they did the MRI. I guess everything was clean on that. But now, going to the IL, this is bad, man. I don't know what the Phillies do now. You needed Jesus Luzardo. We were talking about had Jesus Luzardo pitched his way into being your game one starter. That's how good he's been.
2: Last time I was here, we were talking about a Zach Wheeler, and he was still in the midst of his downstreak, right? And we're saying, I don't know about the Phillies' chances if Zach Wheeler can't go. Now we're talking about Jesus Luzardo, who has been their best pitcher for months now, if not the entire season. And not just the Phillies' best pitcher. Bill, he might have been the best pitcher in all of baseball during this stretch, and he peaked out in his last start, going that complete game shutout, dominated, and now we may not see him the rest of the season and the postseason. When they bring up, we don't know if he's going to go out there and we're not rolling him out for the postseason, it sounds terrible to me.
9: I'm down on the Phillies.
1: Listen to these numbers. Paul Casella just put these out from MLB.com. Since May 14th, all right, you're talking June, July, August, September, the last 4 months.
2: Yeah, the majority of the season.
1: Jesus Luzardo had a 1.93 ERA that was second in all of Major League Baseball. He had 164 strikeouts, third in all of baseball, 135 innings pitched, second in all of baseball, a 1.91 opponent batting average, fifth in all of baseball, and a .98 whip, seventh in all of baseball. But here's even more telling. The Phillies, 18-3 in Jesus Luzardo's last 21 starts.
2: There's no replacing that. There's no Band-Aid for that. There's no way you can make up for that production. I know Aaron Nola has been better than he was last season and how he was to start the season. Aaron Nola is now going to potentially be forced to start a playoff game in the opening, a wild card round, or a couple in the divisional series. Like, I don't want to say the window is slammed shut, man, but like, it really feels like it.
1: Well, I mean, and what complicates things even more now is the hope was maybe one of your starters could have gone to the bullpen, right?
2: I remember a game three do or die situation.
1: Not even that. Matt Gelb of The Athletic last week, Ricky and I were talking about it, had suggested maybe you start game one with Jesus Luzardo in the bullpen. That would serve as his bullpen session, and then he'd still be available to go game three. So now if you don't have Luzardo come the postseason, you don't have anyone that's going to be able to go to the pen.
2: Yeah, exactly. And you had to get creative with the bullpen in ways like that. Now you can't get creative with the bullpen because you can't even get creative with your starters. And to me, it all comes back to Dave freaking Dombrowski, man. It really does. You had to go a complete game with Jesus Luzardo because you were coming off that disaster the night before where you blew a million starts. The wins at the end. Like, I'm depressed, Bill. I'm depressed.
1: No, they're going to have to get creative. And Patricia, who's behind the glass today, said someone on the text board's already saying Gage Wood needs to be called up. And that might desperate times. I don't see how you don't call the kid up at this point.
2: That was already on the table to begin with, Bill.
1: It was. Like, but at this point, you don't have even a choice. Gage Wood's got to get called up. This is it. Like, when you talk about the window being slammed shut, this is probably this core group's last best chance to do something. I don't even believe that they'll do anything to begin with.
2: Well, there might not be baseball next year.
1: Yeah, so then what are you doing in 2028?
2: Yeah, you're restarting.
1: You might not have Wheeler in 28. I mean, I know Wheeler was pitching so well to start the year that there was talks that maybe he wouldn't have 27 as his last season.
2: But the way he struggled in the beginning.
1: So you can't rely on that. Oh, man, this is just what a gut punch on a Tuesday at 5 o'clock. On Taco Tuesday, of all things.
2: How did the Phillies come by and ruin LeBron's first Taco Tuesday?
1: Ruin LeBron's first Taco Tuesday, as you would say over in Delco.
2: Yeah, let me get a taco.
1: Oh man. The lettuce. Look, I want to hear from people on this because, I mean, I've been kind of up and down with the Phillies, and I kept saying that I wasn't going to truly believe in them until they showed they can beat the better teams in the National League. And they still haven't shown that they can do that.
2: Yeah, man. Like, your bullpen's done. You're down to two out of your final, your best three aces. You don't know what you're going to get the rest of the way. Christopher Sanchez hasn't necessarily been the same since the first half of the season. Now, he hasn't been terrible, but he hasn't been that Cy Young guy. Zach Wheeler looks like he found it again. But, man, Jesus Luzardo had it, and he was the best pitcher in baseball since May, 18-3. It's irreplaceable, man. To the left, as Beyonce said.
1: Oh, man, a little Beyonce reference there. Good job by you. But, yeah, earlier we were talking about the Phillies' magic number to make the postseason, and the magic number is 9. They're 3.5 up on the Arizona Diamondbacks.
2: They may be better going on the road now because I feel like in a wild card round, that crowd is going to be on eggshells.
1: Oh, I hate this.
2: If there's no Jesus Luzardo now, there is a chance, as Matt Gelb's reporting, there is a chance. But if we know at that time Jesus Luzardo's not going, I think the crowd there is going to think we're underdogs, and we know how they play when they're underdogs. They let the pressure get to them. And if you don't have your starter, your ace, your top dog, they're going to feel that pressure right off the bat, man, and they're going to sit there. They might be better off going to Chicago.
1: I'm embarrassed. I am. I'm embarrassed by this conversation. I said it last week. I find it so embarrassing that we feel that our fan base is going to be so on edge. And Jason Stark said it too.
2: Rightfully so, though. Rightfully so.
1: Think about this. We're supposed to be the best damn fan base in the country. Citizens Bank Park is supposed to be, and I know it hasn't been,
2: dude,
1: but it's supposed to be.
2: Seven against
1: but
2: the
1: we sound weak, Brendan Gunn, to for literally for us to come on.
2: But am I wrong, though?
1: But it sounds weak, and it sounds weak if you're telling me that because the fans are going to be on edge, the Phillies need to go on the road. Like, could you? I can't believe we're saying that in the city of Philadelphia.
2: It's true. Like, it is true. Though that team.
1: Oh, the poor Phillies. How dare they? They can't play in front of this fan base.
2: They can't, though, Bill. I'm being real. Like, Nick Castellanos said as much. They feel it when people are dead silence in there. They sit there and they crumble. And I love the Phillies. I love this core. I know a lot of people are done with them. They're tired of them.
1: Weak.
2: They sit there and they crumble to the crowd. They feel the pressure on them. They feel it. And I think they're going to be better off going on the road at this point.
1: I'm not saying that it's embarrassing that you're saying this. It's embarrassing that what you're saying actually has some merit to it.
2: Some credence,
1: because it's embarrassing that the poor Phillies can't play in front of the city of Philadelphia fan base. Like, are you kidding? When did we get here?
2: The most fans in the world.
1: When did we get here?
2: All you got to do out there is go out there, get a couple runs across the plate, and you're going to be
1: fine. It's absurd.
2: But it's
1: true,
2: dude.
1: This team, I've said it before, this Phillies team, it's like a toxic relationship. It really is. It's like that girl or that significant other of yours where, like, you know they're bad for you, and you can't stop. You're still tuned in all the time. You think things are going to be different this time around.
2: We were in the honeymoon phase until Corbin Carroll and Lance Thomas and those bums out there in Arizona came out here and pumped us on our home field, game six, game seven. It has not been the same. The crowd goes out there, rightfully so. I'm one of those members in the crowd for a couple of those playoff games. I sit there and I say, we have no shot to win this game. And what do you know? We get shut out. I don't blame the fans at all. I blame the fighting Phils, the players out there, for sitting there and admittedly saying, we can't go out there when the pressure's at its highest because we feel it. Come on now. And that's the way it's going to be. And I know it.
1: I know, but Chicago. I think I agree with you, but I feel like as a fan base, we can't say this team's better off going on the road. Like, yeah, don't give us Red October at Citizens Bank Park. They're better off going to Chicago and playing in front of the Cubs fans.
2: Bill, I'm there. It should be the best home crowd environment in all of baseball. And if you give us a reason to have that, it will. But you're going to sit there. We're not going to have our ace. I'm going to try to force stuff. I'm going to start swinging at stuff. It's what we've seen for years and years and years at this point since 2023, that opening series. I think they're better off going on the road and getting a series win.
9: I'm embarrassed.
2: Please, please, please, a series win and then come back in the NLDS. But I don't know.
10: I'm down on the Phillies.
9: I'm embarrassed.
1: That's how I feel right now. Now, look, the Phillies did make a move. They recalled Grant Holman for tonight's game. They're going to need a bullpen game at some point with... Are you going to need two bullpen games? Because you don't have... Well, no, they'll only need one bullpen.
2: Please make
1: it
2: Sunday so I can watch the Birds instead.
1: Yeah, so they'll have one bullpen game. All right, so the magic number is 9 for the Phillies to make the postseason. I mean, without Lizardo, you're probably not doing anything in the postseason, but I still want them to get there.
2: Yeah, I mean, all you have is hope.
1: So what do you think they need? So you got 12 games, 2 against Washington, 4 against New York, and then you come home for 3 against the Brewers, 3 against the Rays.
2: There's a 4-game swing in there, right? The record was 18-3 since May with Jesus Lizardo, right? So I was going to mark down 2 of those last 12 games as W's. And now you turn them into bullpen games?
1: They're losses.
2: They're losses. That's a 4-game little swing right
1: there. All right,
2: there.
1: So if you lose both bullpen games, that would leave you 10 games to probably go 6-4.
2: Painter, 1-1 at best, if he gets 2 more starts?
1: You got to go 6-4. If we were looking at the numbers earlier, if you go 6-6, that would mean the Diamondbacks have to go 9-2, which is unlikely. Right? So you got to go 6-6. If you lose both bullpen games, now you got to go 6-4. Good about that? What if they go 4?
2: I think the math is telling you they're going to be in the postseason, but they might be limping in.
1: Oh, man. I'm saying 6-4 like they could definitely do that. What if they go 4-6? If they go 4-6 in the
2: If they miss the playoffs, Bill, Dombrowski's gone.
1: No, he's got a lifetime contract. Dombrowski could do whatever he wants.
2: No, dude, if that happens, anything's on the table.
1: Listen, I have been so down on Dombrowski. Anyone who listens to me know this. And I've been so angry that it's always talked about from the national reporters. Dude. Bob Nightingale said it, that Dombrowski will be here as long as he wants to be here. And here's the difference, though. Here's what I think is going to be the problem. If they miss the playoffs or if they fall short, the injury to Lizardo just gave Dombrowski his out. Well, it was a fine line, and Jesus Luzardo, if he was healthy,
2: who
1: knows?
2: I'm not hearing the same excuses from last year. Oh, if the umpire got the one pitch right, or if Orion Kerkering just made the play that was right to him. I'm done with the excuses with this Phillies team. If they choke their way out of the playoffs, and that's going to be a stretch, I believe they're going to be in the postseason for everybody out there. If they somehow don't end up there, there's no excuses. I don't care if a comet comes down and takes out all your starting staff. You got to make it. That would be a clap similar to 2023. And you don't have the World Series a la the Super Bowl that the Birds were in the season before that to go back to.
1: Right, but even if they make it and they lose in the wild card, how can you justify Dombrowski coming
2: Because
1: back?
2: Then you can the Luzardo thing at that point.
1: Yeah, but come on, man. I mean, how many times does this team need to take a step back after every single season before we say, hey, you know what? Someone else needs to help win on the margins.
2: And listen, if they go out there and they collapse this year, I think the team and the front office and ownership, for that matter, is going to feel the wrath of this fan base for very much the first time. Like, we've been annoyed with them for a couple of years now. If they go out there and they fall in the wild card round, everybody's going to realize this tenure, this era of Phillies baseball is cooked, and we're not going to have baseball next year, potentially. We're going to have to talk about this for 2 years, Bill. I know I'm jumping ahead, but man.
1: I know. Listen, we're with all of you out there. I mean, we get hit with this news that Jesus Luzardo is going to the IL at 5 o'clock. So we're reacting live here, and all the frustrations we have with the Phillies team are all spilling out because it's hard now to see a path. Like, what I kept saying is, even though I didn't believe in the Phillies, you could see a path where they could be contenders because of the starting pitching. All right, if you get great starting pitching from Luzardo, Sanchez, and Wheeler, and the bats get hot at the right time, anything's
2: timely
1: possible,
2: hits.
1: Right? But now, if you don't have Luzardo, and you don't know what you're going to get from Wheeler, and you don't know what you're going to get from Sanchez, because neither one of them has been as dominant.
2: Or the bats, man.
1: So, like, how can you see a path to the World Series, which people are probably saying, World Series, what are you, crazy? But it's World Series
2: that's
1: or bust with this team.
2: There's no more leeway with this team. There's no more runway. It's World Series, not even get there. I know a couple of people I heard on the station said if they get there, they're all right. They have to win, or this whole thing is an absolute failure. I'm sorry.
1: Oh, man. Man, oh, man. So there we go. Two IR stints in the last 24 hours. Landon Dickerson last night for the Eagles, Jesus Luzardo for the Phillies. I mean, if we're looking at the two of them, the bigger loss is Jesus Luzardo.
2: Yeah, that's like losing Hurts, man. I know I'm not in the club anymore, but yeah, that would be like losing Hurts.
1: Why you got to put that even out there? Knock on wood, man. Knock on wood. But yeah, this Jesus Luzardo thing is a big loss for the Phillies. All right, look, get your voice memos in. We hear you coming up in 10 minutes. I want to hear from Phillies fans your level of concern now that Jesus Luzardo has been placed on the IL. Get your memos in, 610-632-0975. Send them to the Davis Honda text line. We'll get to the best of them coming up in 10 minutes. But look, you're going to need now, and maybe it'll happen. Let's try to look at the silver lining here. You're going to need Wheeler and Sanchez to step up.
2: Yeah.
1: You got Sanchez tonight. You got Wheeler tomorrow. These two guys need to say, you know what? We're the number one and number two aces on this staff. We're going to put the team on our back. Don't worry. We got you.
2: Yeah, but now you're going with these bullpen games, Bill. So what's the best thing you can do before the postseason with a bullpen that's been shaky anyway? Tax them in the final 12 games of the season because you absolutely have to because you don't have the arms. And it comes back. Oh, we could have had Walker Buehler. We could have had a couple extra starters. But no, we didn't want to bring in a sixth starter because that was useless to start the season, accordingly to Dave Dombrowski. I'm so fed up, and this is just the cherry on top because I feel like you're done. If he cannot go in the postseason, I feel like you're done.
1: It's hard to disagree, man. It is hard to disagree. Oh, what worse timing, too. I mean, and this did happen to the Phillies. Like, I've been down on Dombrowski, but you think about it, too. Last year, Zach Wheeler gets put on the IL in August. Yeah, this year now, Jesus Luzardo gets put on the IL. I mean, something that Jason Stark talks about a lot every time he joins us is most managers will tell you, you're probably going to need like 10 starters in a season to get through a year because there's going to be injuries, there's going to be things that happen, and now here we are. It couldn't be worse timing for Jesus.
2: I need a good Jason Stark stat to get me back in a positive outlook. Whatever he does, please let it be a positive stat this week.
1: Yeah, well, he'll be joining us tomorrow like he always does. But, man, oh, man. Like, I just keep looking, too, at this stuff Paul Casella just put out. I mean, you're right, 18-3 in their last 21 starts with Jesus.
2: It's irreplaceable, man.
1: The guy has been phenomenal, and now IL stint. And look, the Phillies haven't ruled him out for the postseason, but it's hard to feel good right now knowing he won't pitch again for the regular season.
2: Dude, Bill, when they have to make that little, you know, little caveat, we're not ruling him out for the postseason yet. Well, why is that even a conversation if it's not a conversation?
1: Yeah.
2: You know what I mean? Like, why are you bringing that up if it's not even in the conversation?
1: Oh, man. All right. Fighting Phils. No Jesus Luzardo. We'll see what happens. Get your voice memos in. We hear you coming up next. Keep it here, unfiltered. 97.5 The Fanatic, NBC Sports, Philadelphia. All right. I got a live read. I'm so worked up about Luzardo, but at least football season's here. 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
4: Luzardo headed to the IL. I'm Patricia Caputo with your Fanatic Sports Update. The Phillies are putting pitcher Jesus Luzardo on the 15-day IL, according to Scott Lauber. Don Mattingly says the team is not ruling him out for a potential postseason start. With that, Christopher Sanchez will be on the mound tonight at 6:45 as the team takes on the Nationals. The Eagles place Landon Dickerson on the injured reserve with a knee injury. Drew Kendall is an option to step up in place of Dickerson for at least the next 4 weeks, but Sean Mannion did not give a definitive answer as to who would start at left guard against the Titans.
9: We're going to keep that in-house in terms of what our plan is for this week, just for competitive reasons. Like I said, we have a lot of guys up front that can play multiple spots. We've been training them at all spots, so it gives us some flexibility there.
4: The Birds will head out to Tennessee to take on the Titans Sunday. The Union have off tonight as they head to Kansas City to prepare to take on Sporting KC Saturday, and the Flyers report to training camp in just 2 days. 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
1: All right, if you're just joining us, a lot of stuff going on today. So last night, Landon Dickerson from the Philadelphia Eagles was placed on IR. He has to miss at least four games. And then right before the 5 o'clock hour, we got monster news from the Philadelphia Phillies. They placed Jesus Luzardo on the 15-day IL. It was retroactive to September 12th, so he'll be eligible to return the last game of the season. But who knows if he's even going to be able to pitch in the postseason at this point. So a lot going on. I got Brendan Gunn here. We also announced to start the show. Unfortunately, I told you yesterday Ricky Bow had a personal day. Well, sadly, it was because his brother Jeff passed away suddenly yesterday morning, and Ricky extremely close with his brother. So you can imagine what he's dealing with. Hopefully, Ricky Bow will be back with us soon, but he's going to take as much time as he needs.
2: Yeah, shout out to the whole Metallico family and Ricky. We love you guys.
1: Yeah, absolutely. So love my man Ricky Bow. We're thinking of you. So now we're going to hear from some people out there. We do it twice a show, every show. A little thing we call We Hear You. Hit it, Patricia.
27: No.
28: Rick from Northeast wouldn't have something to say if he didn't have some complaints.
29: It's fully 215.
30: No other quarterback would have played the way Jalen Hurts played.
31: This is the worst Eagles draft class in the last 10 years. Okay.
32: I think it's about time to bring Stoutland U back in session.
33: You gotta relax, man. It's the first game of a very long season.
18: We hear you.
1: All right, we hear you. Best voice messages. What do we got?
34: Hey guys, Patrick from Nova, New Jersey here. Yeah, this Jesus Luzardo news is not good. I think this just sunk our chances at doing anything deep in the playoffs. They may win the wild card round, but it's going further than the division round, not without another third decent arm, they're done. And Bill, you forgot to bring the Ultimate Warrior, man. What happened? Thanks, guys.
1: All right, so the Jesus Luzardo stuff. I mean, the only thing you have to do, and I'm not saying I believe this, is like fingers crossed. He comes off the IL the last game of the season. He starts game one, and he's lights
2: picks
1: out.
2: Picks up right where he left off after being on the IL, not pitching for 2 weeks. Like, I don't know. It just feels so non-realistic.
1: Yeah.
2: Now, could he come back in a bullpen sense and Nola keeps it going, and then Lazardo's that ace out of the bullpen? Like, that's, you know, living in a dream. But
1: yeah, not likely, I guess, possible. And then the Ultimate Warrior reference. For those who missed it, head over to my Instagram, Bill Colarulo. Brought back a little memory from the 90s, the wrestling buddy, one of my favorite toys as a kid. I still have it. Gave it to my son. He has no idea why there's this weird-looking dude in stuffed animal form in his room. And I'm like, bro, that was the wrestling buddy, man. That was one of the coolest toys ever. So go to my Instagram, Bill Colarulo, and check out the video. Let me know if you had one as well.
2: What was your go-to move hitting that guy?
1: I don't even remember.
2: You weren't duplicating what the wrestlers were doing on TV?
1: Probably the leg drop. Or I know I would do the Ultimate Warrior where we'd lift him up over your head and then he would drop him behind you. It was awesome. All right, let's keep him rolling.
32: These soft players nowadays can't even play in front of their home fans. Give me a break. What is Red October then? Get rid of all the Red October jerseys, shirts, whatever you got. The Eagles would never say, I don't want to play at home. No, they want to play at home with those rabid fans. That's why Howie's better than Dave Dombrowski, and the Eagles are number one in this city. Go Birds.
1: Yeah, I couldn't agree more with the caller. I mean, I've been very angry about this, and I got angry at Brendan Gunn in the last segment because there are so many people who are saying it would be better off for the Phillies to start on the road because the fans are so scarred and the tension in the building, and the poor Philadelphia Phillies are going to feel the pressure. Yeah. Like, what are we doing
2: and
1: here?
2: And I'm not blaming the fans. I want that to be known. I'm blaming the players for even having that being a conversation that you're so soft that you may not be able to play at home because you might feel the pressure.
1: Now, to Bryce Harper's credit, he did come out and say, I want to play at home. Like, I want to play in front of these fans. I want Red October.
2: Well, why are you answering that question? Why is that even a question?
1: Yeah, because it's a big talking point.
2: Yeah, why do you even have to say that?
1: It's pretty ridiculous, though, that we would even consider this team not wanting to start at home when we're supposed to be the best fan base in the damn city. Ridiculous.
2: Well, we are the best fan base in the city.
1: It's ridiculous.
2: We're the best fan base in the world.
1: But really, could you imagine? I couldn't. Like he said, the Eagles. Could you imagine going into the season saying, you know what? The Eagles would be better as a wild card team starting in Dallas. I'd much rather them play in front of the Cowboys.
2: It sounds asinine, man. It sounds moronic. It doesn't sound like it should be a real thing, but I just feel it in my heart.
1: We're getting soft, dude. We're getting soft.
2: All right,
1: what else we got?
0: The Mullica Hill Club.

0: Yeah, we had a caller earlier who was ripping Jalen Hurts, the okay guy. He ends every call with okay.
1: That wasn't the okay guy. He was doing a good okay guy impression.
0: Yeah, that was the okay impression. But yeah, I mean, look, we started the show talking a lot of Eagles until the Lizardo news broke. And we were basically saying that you're not going to have as dominant of an offensive line. Is Jalen going to have to carry the offense? Similar to what he did in 2022. Now, you had an offensive line in 22, but Jalen Hurts was certainly carrying the team.
1: Can he beat that again?
0: I think he can. I actually, my bold prediction was career highs in passing yards and passing touchdowns this year. Yeah. I'm expecting a big season from Hurts.
1: You know, you don't want Landon Dickerson to be out a long time either, but he is not necessarily based to play a Sean Mannion, Chris Cooper kind of blocking scheme.
0: Yeah, with the stretch zone and all that stuff. So
1: we'll see.
0: All right, but the bigger news, Lizardo, right now, we did just get an update. Scott Lauber put out a quote from Jesus Lizardo. So let me read this to people. Quote, this is from Jesus. Quote, I know it's something that'll go away with time, but right now we don't have that much time. Then he was asked, can you be ready for the postseason? Quote, guaranteed. I can't say 100% I'm going to start, but that's the goal. I feel confident I can make that happen, close quote.
1: Like I just said, like, could he just go to the bullpen?
0: Isn't it harder, though? He's got to be warming up all the time. You got to go, I don't know,
1: use him in spots. Like, if he can't go seven innings.
0: Is that what he means here? Are you going to be ready for the postseason?
1: Does he mean start the postseason?
0: Guaranteed, I can't say 100% I'm going to start. Because doesn't guaranteed mean 100%?
1: Yeah. Like, yeah, that's what I mean. When he says guaranteed, it sounds like he's guaranteed to be ready for the postseason, period. It's not a promise I'm going to start, like as in be a starter.
0: Yeah, because he also...
1: I need to hear it, man.
0: He also spoke to NBC Sports Philadelphia's Jim Salisbury around the same time, and he said that, yeah, he's optimistic that he's going to be fine for the playoffs. I don't know, man.
1: Yeah, what does he mean by that? I'm not going to be able to start the postseason, as in be on the roster, or I'm not going to be able to be a starter in the postseason, but I can still go in some facet.
0: I don't know, because I love Jesus Lizardo, and I love the fact that he's trying to be positive. He's also the same guy who said it wasn't a big deal, and he would have started his last start if it was a playoff game, and now he's going to the IL.
1: Yeah.
0: So, of course, the player is going to say he wants to play. Whether he can or not is yet to be determined. All right,
1: man.
0: Keep him rolling.
2: Hey, Kyle Rulo, this is horrible news that Lizardo can't pitch to the end of the regular season. And you know it's like 60-40 that he probably won't pitch the first round of the playoffs. This is disastrous. Now, Bryce Harper, Mr. Trot and show up, you know, the Atlanta fans and Ronald Acuna needs to hit like 330 the rest of the way with about 10 homers and carry this team. You know, be a warrior like, you know, Jalen Hurts was on Sunday. That's what he needs to do. Let's go, Phils. Let's go, Eagles.
0: Yeah, listen, I understand, like, the lineup's going to have to step up, but does anybody actually feel like they can?
1: No.
0: I mean, they haven't done it since 2022.
1: No, and they found something as of late, but what they found is not conducive to winning without your ace, right? Like, you're playing small ball, you're squeaking runs by, and then you're hoping your starters go out there and dominate. Unfortunately, you're going to ask the lineup to go out there and mash again like they did in 2022, and I don't know if they're capable of that.
0: I don't think they are, man. Oh, gosh. I'm just so down today. I'm so down. Like, you got 12 games left. You're excited for a little bit of a stretch run here.
1: Took
0: Red October.
1: Out of the balloon, man.
0: And now Lizardo, your best pitcher, who we've been saying maybe should start game one, might not even be available.
1: I asked earlier on one of the voice memos saying what happened to Red October. It's going to be a Red October. It's going to be a bloody Red October for the Fightins, most likely.
0: Oh, that was a good little play on words there, right?
1: It's going to be, man.
0: All right, let's keep him rolling.
3: Hey, guys. I know you mentioned Gage Wood earlier, bringing him up, but I got to tell you, other than looking at his lines, have any of you actually watched his games? Because let me tell you, he is not MLB big league ready. He walks a lot of guys. He can be wild, and he's a little wily on the mound. He needs to develop. There is no way he is big league ready. He would hurt the team, not help him.
0: Look, yeah, I appreciate the opinion on it. And no, I haven't been to any of Gage Wood's games. At this point, though, do you have many options? Like, if Gage Wood isn't MLB ready, who are you turning the ball to in that bullpen come the postseason?
1: Big league ready out there already? Because a lot of them don't look like it.
0: You got to hope to catch lightning in a bottle. Like, you got to hope you can call up a guy like Gage Wood like he did with Alex McFarland.
1: The thing is, Bill, like, that was already the case, man. Like, that was already the case. It was like your aces have to go out there and perform for a three straight series. And right now, that was a long stretch to begin with. And now you don't have your ace of all aces this year. Like, lightning in

0: bottle. You need lightning in a bottle twice in the same spot. We need KCP's penthouse apartment in a bottle, and we need the Phils to drink it.
1: Yeah. For those who don't get the reference, when they got struck by lightning, Kentavious Caldwell Pope's apartment in the city. I've been down on the Phillies for a while, and then they were starting to turn me a little bit. Like, when Ricky yelled at me, and he goes, you're a front-running freak, because I said that, hey, if they can keep doing what they're doing against good teams, they might make me
0: and
1: believers.
0: The comebacks and back-to-back-to-back games.
1: But they never did. They never made me believers, because they never beat the good teams.
0: Here's the thing.
1: They look terrible against the Braves. Their base runnings continued to be a joke, and now you lose your starter.
0: This team is built off momentum, right? And it feels like it's impossible for this team to get that spur, that spark. Right now, when you lose Jesus Luzardo, like, you think back to it. They fired Rob Thompson. They had that spark. They made the trade for Luis Arraez. They had that spark. They make those comebacks. And the cornfield game, that was the big conversation. They like those sparks. Right now, this is the antithesis to a spark. This is a fire hose putting any kind of spark out.
1: Yeah, it's a gut punch. I mean, the only thing that, and again, I'm grasping for straws here to, like, try to make things, like, maybe there could be a positive. Does this force the entire team to almost refocus and rally around each other?
0: Does, like, this team have any stones like that, Bill?
1: I don't know. But that's the only thing you got to hope for now. Is, like, does this lineup basically say, hey, listen, guys, it's on us. We got to refocus. We got to not make stupid mistakes on the base paths. We can't make fundamentals where we're making mistakes in the terms of everything we're doing in a game that a little leaguer knows not to do. But it's just, it doesn't look good, Brendan. But at this point, when you got 12 games left in the season, what else do you have but just hoping that maybe this team gets hot?
0: All this team does, though, Bill, is force the issue. Force the issue. Make dumb base running decisions when you don't have to, going from second to third on a ground ball to the shortstop. Or, you know, going out there and becoming uncharacteristic, swinging at garbage all postseason long because you're forcing it. And when you lose your ace, that lends itself, oh, I got to be Superman now. And that's forcing it. And that's... unfortunately, that's what's probably going to happen, unless, like, a miracle happens.
1: The only silver lining in all of this is, I guess, the Phillies did their job. They got us to the Eagle season. We're 2 weeks away from the NHL season. We're a little over a month away from the NBA season.
0: Yeah, 15 days till training camp.
1: So there's the silver lining. At least the Phillies kind of carried us through the dog days of summer.
0: Dude, you put that poll out a couple weeks ago, what are you most excited for? The Eagle season, Sixer season, Flyer season, or Phillies postseason?
1: Yeah,
0: Phillies. Maybe the people were right, because there might not even be a postseason. Yeah.
1: Phillies basically came in dead last. But as we're talking about some of the upcoming seasons, remember, this Saturday, I will be broadcasting live from the Flyers practice facility over in Voorhees from 10 a.m. to 1 p.m. And it's going to be live on 97.5 The Fanatic. It'll be live on our YouTube page as well, and that will live forever. But you can also come out. You can come out. It's open to the public. Training camp is open to the public. You're going to see the Flyers have a scrimmage that day. We're going to have a bunch of guests on the show. We're going to have Rick Tocchet, a bunch of players. I'm hopeful Keith Jones is going to jump on, including some other guests. And we're going to have giveaways. We're giving away a pair of tickets to opening night.
0: Nah, really?
1: Oh, yeah. And we're also, I guess I could say it now, because they released the promotional schedule.
0: Is that Pittsburgh?
1: Yep, opening night, Pittsburgh. TNT's broadcasting live from Xfinity, Stateside Live.
0: You can go fight the guy, Bissonette, who called us a bunch of scumbags.
1: Yeah.
0: They'll be outside there.
1: Yeah, I'm looking for, and we're also giving away tickets, not only to opening night, we're giving away tickets to one of their theme nights, but they didn't want me to announce it because they weren't doing their promotion schedule until today.
0: They put it out, though.
1: Yeah. So I'm looking for the damn email, and I don't have it in front of me. But there's another good game we're giving away with regard to the promotional schedule. I think it's the night they're doing the where the heck is it? Anyway, you're going to have to just tune in. on Saturday.
0: Who's your eye on?
1: For the giveaways.
0: Who's your eye on? The one player.
1: Where, a training camp?
0: Yeah, the one guy when you're there. Who you looking at?
1: I mean, I'm going to give you the low-hanging fruit here. I want to see Matvei Michkov, baby. He's supposed to be in great shape. He's supposed to be in great shape.
0: Hopefully he's harder to see than last year.
1: Yeah, that's a good point. All right, well, here's what we got coming up next. We'll take a look at the Phillies lineup for tonight. It's not even exciting anymore, but we'll give you the Phillies lineup for tonight. We'll also make our predictions for the last 12 games of the season. Keep it here, Unfiltered. 97.5 The Fanatic, NBC Sports, Philadelphia.

0: the excitement.
1: Kevin shot, he scores! 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
2: 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Fatty liver disease can develop without obvious symptoms. On this month's Virtuous Stay Well Health Chat, Dr. Ashraf Malik explains why early detection matters.
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18: All right, we're coming down the home stretch here on Unfiltered. I guess I was going to say unexpected news, but it wasn't that unexpected. But Jesus Luzardo goes on the IL. Unexpected that they actually put him on a 15-day IL, but not unexpected because he got scratched from his last start.
19: We were sitting here talking about with the Zach Wheeler stuff. Remember, we were talking about, is there even time to put him on the IL? And we came to the conclusion, like, no, not really, because it's not going to be a runway for the postseason. Jesus Luzardo doesn't have that at all.
18: All right, so let's take a look at the next 12 games for this team. So they got a game tonight against the Nationals. You got Sanchez on the mound. Must-win game.
19: You got to win both these games.
18: I agree.
19: You got to take two against the New York stinking Mets, too. So,
18: yeah, you got Washington tonight with Sanchez. You got to win that game. Tomorrow night, again, Washington with Wheeler.
19: You got to win.
18: But Cavalli's not a bad pitcher.
19: No, but this is where the lineup has to get some kind of juice. Like, okay, take a look in the mirror. Like, you're not a lion, but can you go out there and be a tiger for a couple of games? My God.
18: Yeah, I mean, look, the good news is tomorrow, Cavalli's a right-hander. They struggle against left-handed starters more than anything else. So, all right, if you take both in Washington, I think you have to do it.
19: You have to. That's a must. Or you got to sweep the Mets. You can lose one game out of the next five.
18: You're not sweeping the Mets.
19: Yeah, probably not.
18: You got four against the Mets, right?
19: Oh, I forgot. It's a four-game
18: season. Yeah, you're not sweeping the Mets in four games.
19: Well, you got to take three, man.
18: And they've been playing better baseball of late.
19: And there's nothing more they would like to do after this disastrous season than send the Phillies home packing with them.
18: All right, even if you split with the Mets, let's just play this through. So the magic number's nine. The Diamondbacks are 3.5 behind you to get to the postseason. So if you go 2-0 against the Nationals, 2-2 against the Mets, now you're 4-2 with six to play.
19: And you got to figure the Diamondbacks lose two in there.
18: Yeah, you got six to play. You got to go, what? Even if you go 2-4, you're fine. So you got to take care of business against the Nationals. That sets you up.
19: Yeah, you have to, because then you're coming down the stretch against Milwaukee and the Rays, dude.
18: But like you said, you pretty much have a guaranteed two losses with the bullpen games you're going to have to throw.
19: And they're saying that's Friday. It looks like it. Matt Gelb said Friday would be a bullpen game.
18: Yeah, so for those who missed it, with Luzardo going on the IL, he's not eligible to return until the last game of the season. We don't even know if we'll see him at all in the postseason.
19: This is retroactive to the 12th.
18: Yeah, the last time he pitched. So if you lose both, I mean, it's going to get tight. Because, look, I'm looking at it as, all right, making the playoffs. But I still want the home field. Yeah. I still want them to catch the Cubbies, which almost seems impossible now.
19: At this rate, do you know their schedule at all coming down the stretch? Is it as tough as the Phils is the final two seasons, series of the season, or no?
18: It's not as hard as the Phillies. Hold on. Todd Zielecki put out an article earlier that I was reading. Hold on. I'll get you the Cubbies. What they got.
19: I mean, I'm not as dead set on having that home field advantage in the opening series, because to me, I feel like if they go out there and they feel that pressure, they're going to fold, because I've seen it before. So I'm not as dead set as that. Just get me there. You come out, you win a series in Chicago, then you're all right. You come back home at that point. But man.
18: So here's what the Cubs have. First of all, they got a 99% chance to make the postseason, according to Fangraphs. They have six at home, six on the road. Half of their games are against teams with winning records. So they had three against the Braves. They already lost one.
19: Yep.
18: Three at the Reds, then three versus the Marlins, and then three at the Red Sox.
19: It's not hard at all.
18: No. The Phillies, six at home, six on the road, also six against teams with a winning record. The Padres that are behind the Phillies, they had, this was all based off of before games yesterday. Yep. Six at home, seven on the road, six against teams with winning records. They got the Rockies, Marlins, Dodgers, D-backs, and that's going to help the Phillies, because the Diamondbacks and the Padres play each other the last game of the season, or the last series of the season. So that's, if the Padres and Diamondbacks are trying to catch the Phillies, one of those teams might actually fall out.
19: The Phillies are going to be in at the magic number of nine. It's almost impossible not to make it. They may not be in that 4-5 wild card series. They may end up playing a division winner,
18: which could be the Braves.
19: That's gone so well this year,
18: dude. They got to be the top wild card, man.
19: I just don't see it.
18: If they're the last wild card, and they got to play one of the division winners, it's over.
19: Then they get the Braves, right, and then you win that, you get the Dodgers.
18: Then they're done.
19: Like right now, the path was you get the Cubs, most likely, hopefully at home at that when everything was going great. Then you would play Milwaukee, who's doing it for the first time with his young pitching staff. That felt like the path. And then you take your chances against Atlanta or the Dodgers in the NLCS. Now it feels like it's a pipe dream.
18: Yes, it does. Well, look, it starts tonight in Washington. There's a left-hander on the mound for the Nationals, so you're going to get the right-handed heavy lineup from your fighting Phils. Here it is. You got Kyle Schwarber leading off. He's your DH. Batting second, Trey Turner at short. Batting third, your right fielder, Bryce Harper, in the cleanup spot, Luis Arraez at second base. So nothing changes with the top four. Alec Bohm batting fifth at first base, and here comes the righties. Brian De La Cruz in left field tonight. Bryson Stott at third, JT Realmuto catching, he's batting eighth, and batting ninth, the toothpick, Derek Hill in center field, Christopher Sanchez on the bump. It's amazing that Brandon Marsh has been relegated to a platoon player.
19: I know, dude,
18: again.
19: I heard those stats on my way in here today. You said, what, 182 or something since the All-Star break he's hitting?
18: Since the All-Star break, 184, OPS of 491. A WAR of -1.2. I mean, the guy's been one of the worst hitters in all of baseball since the All-Star break.
19: It's awful.
18: It's almost the complete opposite of what happened last year. Last year, he started out slow and then got hot. This year, he starts out hot and now it just falls off a cliff.
19: Yeah, I mean, he had his best half ever. All-Star game in the city of Philadelphia, and he forgot how to play there.
18: Oh, man. Vic Fangio said it best.
20: I'm down on the Phillies.
18: I mean, really, it's so hard to feel excited about this team now for this stretch.
19: I don't even want to go home and watch it. Like, there's very few times where this feels like a job, Bill. And when the Phils are going this way, it feels like a job that I have to watch that baseball
18: I know.
19: Team.
18: Like, look, I wouldn't change what we do for anything. Like, I absolutely love it. But it is funny. Sometimes you are forced to watch because we got to know what we're talking about.
19: Exactly.
18: When you come on, and like when the Phillies are struggling, it's like, oh, man, I got to sit down and watch this crap tonight.
19: I got to do this.
18: Yeah, and then when the Phillies have like a bad base running mistake and they're losing the game, you want to turn it off. It's like, I can't.
19: I got to talk about happens, it. Just in case.
18: And I know Ricky's watching every game because he's doing post game.
19: They're like holding your eyes open like, I don't want to do this, please. But yeah. You got to.
18: Yeah, it's bad, man. It's bad. Yeah, I don't know what this is. I just get someone tweeting at me. So, Stupid Averse, his name is.
19: not stupid.
18: Well, here's what he says. He goes, Bill, don't make me turn on you. I think you're good at your job, but today you're whining like a little bleep.
19: About what? You were high on Jalen Hurts.
18: No, about the Phillies. This is 2 minutes ago. How could you not whine? I'm telling you how I feel right now. How could you not be whining about the Phillies with what's going on?
19: I don't even put it in the wine category, though. I put this in realistic. Like, I'm living in reality. You're living in reality.
18: Look, I appreciate that you're a big listener of the show, and thanks for the kind words, but I can't. You're getting my live reaction. We didn't have any chance to digest it. Patricia hits the breaking news. I don't know what's going to happen, and then it's Hazel Luzardo's going on the IL. Luzardo's been your best pitcher. I mean, this is, like you said, Brendan, you compared it. This is like losing your quarterback in football.
19: It is. You have no shot without a Jesus Luzardo. People are going to say, well, you can probably win the wild card series if you get the best out of Zach Wheeler and Christopher Sanchez. Sure. But if you go game three, you're risking it all with Aaron Nola. And I don't know who's coming out of the bullpen at that point because he can only go through the lineup once or twice max.
18: Yeah, I mean, that's the thing. The ripple effect here. Like, even if Sanchez, Wheeler, and Nola all step up in the postseason, you now don't have the flexibility where if you had Luzardo, you could slide a starter to the pen. Now you don't have that ability.
19: Yeah, it's going to be Painter. And we all know how Painter's first inning goes.
18: I don't know if Painter's going to be in the bullpen or not. I don't know. He's never done it.
19: I mean, dude.
18: He's never done it.
19: He lets up a run every first inning. Now every first inning out of the bullpen is going to be a first inning.
18: Yeah, so we will see how it all plays out. But the ripple effect is huge. All right, let's get the final Twitter poll results. This was before the Luzardo news. So we were talking about the Eagles and we asked the question, will Jalen Hurts have to carry the Eagles offense this season in light of the offensive line issues and what you saw on Sunday? he put the team on his back and went off script at times, which I think you're going to need at least early in this season. But the Twitter poll stood strong for 4 hours, thanks to Dr. Avi Donapel of Iron Mountain Men's Health. What do we got, Patricia?
20: Will Jalen Hurts have to carry the Eagles offense this season? Final numbers, yes at 61%, no at 39%.
18: Yeah, I agree with the masses on this. But it's hard to even focus on Jalen Hurts and the Eagles right now. So it's all about the Phillies.
19: Oh, it is Tennessee Titans week too. So it's hard to even get up for them because you know they're going to win. Well, I say that now if I don't remember the last time they played down there, man. Tennessee.
18: I don't remember.
19: Sticks defense. Marcus Mariota. Jim Schwartz put the Sticks defense out. It was like early in the season, just like this. And then they pick it up on fourth down and they win. I believe it was overtime.
18: I don't remember. I remember when A.J. Brown got the general manager for the Titans fired. But that game was here.
19: Yeah, the last time we were down there, I want to say it was the end of the Carson Wentz era.
18: I'm not remembering.
19: And it was the Sticks defense where he lined up everybody on the fourth down. It was like fourth and long, put them all at the first down mark, and they get it, and they end up winning.
18: It was Mariota was for the Titans?
19: I believe it was Mariota, yeah. And I believe the Birds had a big lead, and they just choked.
18: I don't know why I'm drawing a blank on that game.
19: It might have been Wentz's last year.
18: I don't remember it. All right, well, here's what you got coming up on the TV side, a little free Phillies pregame live. I'm sure they're going to get into everything that's going on with Lizardo and what the options might be. Tomorrow on the show, hoping to have Jason Stark join us like he always does. Amy Fadul will be in for all 4 hours with me tomorrow. So looking forward to that for sure. Have a great night, everybody. We'll be back at it.
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20: Lizardo headed to the IL. I'm Patricia Caputo with your Fanatic Sports Update. The Phillies are putting Jesus Lizardo on the 15-day IL. Don Mattingly says the team is not ruling him out for a potential postseason start. Grant Holman was recalled from Lehigh Valley as a result. With that, Christopher Sanchez will be on the mound tonight for the Phillies at 6:45 p.m. as the team takes on the Nationals. The Eagles place Landon Dickerson on the injured reserve with a knee injury. Drew Kendall is an option to step up in place of Dickerson for at least the next 4 weeks. But Sean Mannion spoke to the media Tuesday morning and discussed his trust in everyone on the offensive line.
21: Yeah, we feel really confident with all of our guys. It's unfortunate with Landon. Guy's a warrior. Got to get him healthy. And in the meantime, we need guys to step up. But Drew's had a really nice camp. Willie's had a nice camp. Feel good about all of them.
20: The Birds will head to Tennessee to take on the Titans Sunday. The Union have off tonight as they head to Kansas City to prepare to take on Sporting KC Saturday, and the Flyers report to training camp in just 2 days. This update is brought to you by the McComb Group. 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

0: Cleveland has won 13 Central titles, including the past two seasons. But right now, we're looking up at the team that finished last a season ago and who has won one division title since 2008. It's a pivotal game for who claims this year's title. White Sox Guardians. Baseball Tonight is next.
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0: These two teams came into this series separated by just a half game for the division's top spot. The series opener came down to a sixth inning for Chicago that included an 18-pitch at-bat from Tristan Peters that KO'd Cleveland's ace and opened the door for a huge frame for the visitors, capped by this.
2: 3-2. Swing and a drive, Billy, in Spanish. Two-run homer, Miguel Vargas, 6-0. He crunched that one.
0: As heard on ESPN 1000 Chicago, Miguel Vargas became the third White Sox player to reach 31 home runs this season. That shot finished off a six-run sixth in a 7-3 White Sox win. Big for Chicago because it not only opened a game-and-a-half lead for the division's top spot, but clinched the tiebreaker with Cleveland with just two games left in the season series. It also was needed for a Chicago team that came into this series having dropped 5 of 6. They can lower their magic number to clinch the division to 8 with a win tonight, while the Guardians regain the division's top spot by winning the last two games of this series. Cleveland also currently still one game up on Toronto for the final American League wild card. And Major League Baseball on ESPN Radio is brought to you by Capital One. 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That 6-run six Monday was the 11th inning this season with 6-plus runs scored for Chicago, second only to Milwaukee's 12. They're going to need to keep that momentum against a Cleveland team that's 15-9 over the last 24, led by Stephen Kwan's 356 average since the break. For a look ahead, here's our team of Doug Glanville and Sean Kelly.
3: Jim, thank you very much. Few things are better than September baseball, maybe October baseball, Doug Glanville. But here we are down the stretch of the regular season in a true pennant race right now in the American League Central. The division is separated at the top by just a game and a half after last night's White Sox win over the Guardians. Game two of this series tonight. Stakes are high for both of these clubs, not just with the division, but one of them has to stay involved in the wild card hunt too.
4: And the reality is they both could be in trouble at different times, right? In terms of that wild card question, if you don't win it, now you're in a field that could be anybody. It's Toronto. It's the American League West, the Rangers, and Astros. The West and the Central are so close and so tight, even though they didn't play great baseball. And because of that, they're all in this field. And so between these two teams, it seems like the team that has to win the division, the other one could be on the outside looking in of the entire playoff picture. And that's where the real pressure is.
3: The Guardians see this as their best chance at getting to the top of the division, being at home. If they can win these next two, they would be in the driver's seat the rest of the way. So that's one intriguing thought about tonight's ballgame. The other is when you take these two clubs and put them head-to-head, real contrasting styles between Chicago and Cleveland.
4: Well, one simple way to look at it is, the White Sox have the power game. I mean, they hit the ball to the ballpark. They're young players that just have that game. So they can quick strike. They're going to swing and miss a little bit. They have that where the Guardians, they have to defend. They have to kind of make sure that, they can get their strikeouts, but they have to make sure they catch the ball, not give up a lot of outs. They're not typically built in that quick strike. You hear Stephen Vogt talk about getting Joe Adell. That was big to feel like, okay, we have a right-handed power bat. But generally, they don't build around the three-run home run, where the White Sox have that athleticism mixed with a twist of power. So that's where the fun is. So the Guardians know small ball, manufacture runs, and really pitch.
3: What excites you about the pitching matchup tonight, Foster Griffin versus Davis Martin?
4: Well, it's quite an interesting story. You look at Foster Griffin particularly. This is a rookie that, in his 30s, right, who goes to Washington. He's pitching abroad. And now he's kind of figured it out and comes on the scene and has this phenomenal season. His manager, Stephen Vogt, said, listen, he knows how to pitch. It's not velocity. It's finesse. It's control. It's taking off. It's adding. And it's movement. And I think that sort of exemplifies like what the Guardians try to do on the mound.
3: No doubt. Chicago kind of has let Cleveland back into this conversation. The White Sox had lost 10 of their last 14, but got the big win last night. And so now it's a duel down the stretch. Game two of the series, Jim. Ready to go here on a beautiful night in Cleveland, Ohio.
0: All right, Sean, we look forward to it. Let's bring in a White Sox pre- and post-game radio host for ESPN 1000 in Chicago, Jeff Meller. And Jeff, let's put some perspective on this. The White Sox were a 60-win last-place team a year ago, first place this year. How'd they get here?
5: So I think it all starts, Jim, with Will Venable. He set the tone last year, laid the foundation, and what's wild is even though they built incrementally at the end of the year on what they were doing, they started the season out poorly. A six-game road trip, the White Sox were 1-5, and they had a minus 31 run differential. That was on the road to start the season. Will Venable called the troops together, had a team meeting after the first road trip, and set the tone and said, this is not good enough. And sure enough, the White Sox since then have responded. They were actually the last team in Major League Baseball to lose four games in a row. So it's been a consistent day in and day out effort. And that's the mantra, Jim. Just keep playing until the last at bat. And because of that, the White Sox have consistently found themselves in good positions to win games. And now they're 77-73 yep. and wondering, hey, two seed, is that a possibility?
0: Yeah, I mean, they got the opener of this series. This is a team that was scuttling a bit in the past week, but I'm curious about, I know we talked about where they were a year ago, but we know where they are now. The urgency of this series, you have the opportunity to put the Guardians in the rear view.
5: Yeah, no, they definitely do, and they know that the moment right now is something that they have to meet. Everybody, I think, around baseball who has been introduced to this team over the last couple of months is wondering, are these young players going to be able to meet the moment? And Chase Mydroth yesterday on the pregame show said, hey, it's just baseball. We've been playing this our whole lives. We know this is what we're playing for. This is what we want to be playing in so that hopefully we can move to the playoffs. And I think these young players are relishing the opportunity to do something.
0: How important is it for this White Sox team to get a taste of the postseason for their development, for their progression with regards to looking in the near future?
5: So it's interesting because there's so much uncertainty about next year, Jim. So I don't know if it's really even a thought of, hey, let's get a taste and build for the future. I think it's more about you never know what can happen in a short series. And oddly enough, as much as this team lacks starting pitching, I think they actually might be set up to play better in short series in the playoffs. It's one thing that Will Venable and the entire team has embraced. It's the opener, and it's understanding that don't let a guy go see the, you know, the batting order a second time through. Don't have yep. that penalty. And the entire pitching staff, for yeah. the most part, has embraced that.
0: You know, you touched on that. And you touched on the job that Will Venable has done. But when you look at this White Sox pitching staff, you look at the numbers, you're like, where's the horse? Where's the horse at the front of this rotation? How have they put it together on the mound to become ultimately a first-place team?
5: It's fascinating because the first couple of months, Davis Martin was that guy. He fell off. And then for a couple months during the summer, Sean Burke took the baton. And now it's felt like for the last month, they really haven't had a horse. There hasn't been anybody who has consistently given them even five innings, forget yeah. six. Yeah. But again, I'll go back to, hey, the opener has been huge. And players like Hagen Smith, who have been called up and That's been right. true difference makers, he and Grant Taylor, they're always available for two innings, it seems like. And at the highest leverage possibilities.
0: Yeah, Smith has been phenomenal for them thus far. They have three guys in that lineup that are 31 home run guys. You know, Vargas and Montgomery, it's been a progression for them from being young players that have kind of come on to the big leagues and made their stamp. But Murakami was a player that was, at this point last year, talked about a lot with regards to free agency. You certainly thought he was going to get a lot more money and a lot more term as a free agent, a player on the open market. I'm curious his impact on this lineup as a whole. I know he had a stint on the injured list, but his impact on this team as a whole in terms of the power production and the run production.
5: Yeah, I don't think Munetaka Murakami can be undersold how important he has been to this team, not just in the lineup. You know, of course, there's been a bit of a fall off lately since he's returned from the injured list. He's still got an OPS over 800. He does have those 31 home runs you were talking about. So he's still a power impact bat in the middle of the order who will get on base, even though he strikes out a ton. But I think more importantly, inside the clubhouse, just what he does as a worker, how he goes about his routine day in and day out. That's a veteran. He's a rookie, but obviously he's accomplished a great deal in Japan. So he knows what it's like to go through a long season. I think he's somebody who, even though he's a rookie, he sets a bit of a tone in the way he goes about each and every day getting ready and preparing himself.
0: How cool has baseball been in Chicago this summer with both the Cubs and the White Sox where they are?
5: It feels like Baseball City USA here, Jim. It's everybody's loving it. And the wild thing is, obviously, Sox fans don't really care much about what's going on the north side.
0: Sure.
5: But, of course, here at ESPN Chicago, day in and day out, it's wild because usually September rolls around and everybody's talking about the Bears. That is not the case these days. We're still invested in both sides of town, which has been absolutely fun to watch.
0: He's the White Sox pre and post game host, ESPN 1000 in Chicago, Jeff Meller. Jeff, we appreciate the insight.
5: Thank you, Jim. One more thing real quick. Tristan Peters at bat of the year might have saved the season.
0: Yes, Jeff. Speaking of that, Tristan Peters, AB.
2: Gavin Williams to Tristan Peters. Peters takes a curve. It is low. Fastball catches the inside corner. Fastball strike. Inside corner again. Fouled. And he hooks a liner foul. Swinging a liner foul. In the dirt. Kicks away. Good read by Benintendi. As he ends up at second, it'll be a wild pitch. Fouled. Back on a curveball. 2-2 fouled. Fouled again. Pulled foul to first base. Fouled again. He grounded to first base. Here's the 14th pitch to Peters. He fouls the 15th pitch to Peters. Low on a sweeper. Grounded foul to first. Fouled in the air to left out of play. The 18th pitch of the at-bat. Outside ball four. And the White Sox dugout erupts. An 18-pitch walk, and that'll be the end of the line for Gavin Williams.
0: ESPN 1000, Tristan Peters' pivotal 18-pitch at-bat in the White Sox 6-run 6 last night marked the most pitches a batter has faced since September of 2020, marked the sixth 18-pitch at-bat since 2000. It sent Gavin Williams to the showers and opened up an inning that won the game for Chicago, and that is your stat of the day brought to you by hands-free Skechers, slip-ons, Aeroburst, high-performance running shoes that cut through the wind. Peters with our Doug Glanville and Sean Kelly.
6: Tristan, here's the good news for you. This interview will last less time than your at-bat last night in the sixth inning. They estimate you were at the plate for like 7 minutes. You said after the game it felt like an hour.
7: Yeah.
6: At what point did you start thinking this is getting a little much?
7: Oh, man, I don't know how many pitches I was in, but probably around the 10-pitch mark. I was like, okay, this is getting kind of funny, and why do I keep fouling everything off? But, yeah.
6: Was there a point you just said, all right, it's just C-ball, hit ball? I mean, was there any strategy shifts inside of this, like, seven-minute journey?
7: Honestly, nothing crazy. I was just trying to, like, just stay alive at that point. I got down to 1-2, and I was in fight mode. But, I mean, Gavin Williams, his stuff looked really, really good yesterday, and he was just living on the corners, too. So maybe getting something down the middle, which I didn't really get that whole at bat, which is impressive. So I was trying to fight off those ones.
6: Well, the amazing thing is the awareness of how, like, it inspires a lot of people in those kinds of at-bats because it's the ultimate baseball fight. I guess, have you had any feedback from, the opposing manager expressed great respect for what you accomplished. But what about the teammates? I guess, what's been the feedback from them?
7: Yeah, I mean, I think it got the energy up for them. I mean, they were going crazy. You can see it in the video. They were just going wild, and that's kind of how we are, too. And I think, I want to say it kind of sparked something there, and and guys were telling me that too, and it was just, battling for my teammates, and I know they'd do the same for me.
6: It sparked the rally, and the rally is the story of the game, and that game last night might be one of the big stories of the entire season. You said it was like kind of like who you guys are. I am curious, if you were to take this long season, right, and if the spectrum is this, play easy, loose, carefree, and then high pressure, where along the spectrum have you guys found yourselves?
7: I mean, honestly, I think this whole season we've been playing loose and carefree. And then sometimes I think we're gripping the bat a little too tight and trying to do too much and not really staying true to who we are. And last night we were able to see that loose and carefree kind of attitude. And then in those pressure situations, we're not going to come through every time. And we just decided we're going to be like, who cares? Move on to the next thing. And that, I think that worked. And then we have good at bats like that. We made him throw a lot of pitches and he was feeling good. So that was the best we could do there.
6: Think about this. A year ago this time, you're just up for about a month. The season's kind of over for the club. And now a year later, it's completely different. How have you handled the very different scenarios for yourself?
7: It's very different. It was kind of weird last year. Obviously, I was up for four games. But just the atmosphere here is just so different than what I was experiencing then. But yeah, it's been incredible. It just helps guys thrive when you have such a good clubhouse like this.
6: Well, on behalf of all of us, thanks for a great moment last night. And we're enjoying watching you and your team play. Good luck down the stretch.
7: I appreciate it. Thanks for having me.
6: Jim, back to you.
0: All right, Sean. 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A good reason why he was an all-star this season. 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Member FDIC. Coming up next on Baseball Tonight, we'll hear from Stephen Vogt on the importance of tonight's game for his guards. And Jeff Passan joins us with insight on labor talks and how the Brew Crew stack up against the two-time defending champs this season. 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
0: Jim Basquel back on Baseball Tonight, taking you to first pitch for the middle game of three for the White Sox and Guardians.
2: The 0-1. Swing and a tapper out in front of the plate. Barehand pickup by Teal. Throw to first. Sox win. They clinch the season series, and they remain in first, and now it's by a game and a half.
0: That's ESPN 1,007-3 is your final in that opener. Miguel Vargas, two-run home run, capped a six-run six, his 31st of the season. That frame highlighted by Tristan Peters, 18-pitch at-bat, and again, season series clinched by Chicago, the advantage at a game and a half of the top spot in the Central. Major League Baseball today celebrating Roberto Clemente Day. Every player will wear the number 21 patch in honor of the Hall of Famer who tragically died in a plane crash while on his way to deliver relief supplies for earthquake victims in Nicaragua. New Year's Eve, 1972. Roberto Clemente Day was established in 2002 in honor of his legacy. All players, managers, and coaches for the Pirates, Clemente's team during his 18-year Major League career will wear his number 21 tonight. Roberto Clemente Award nominees, former winners of the honor, as well as players of Puerto Rican descent will also have the option to wear number 21 in honor of Clemente, who hailed from Puerto Rico. The nominees for each of these sides, the Guardians, Joey Cantillo, and the White Sox, Davis Martin, will have that option of donning number 21 on this night. And while this season closes in on the playoffs, the big question is, will there be a season next year? Recently, Major League Baseball Commissioner Rob Manfred on where labor talks are with the players.
19: We're meeting regularly, which is good. It's every week we've had, you know, days where we've met with the players. It's early, but we got a lot of work to do, and we're at it.
20: You're scheduling things like Little League Classic. So is that how you all have to work, like preparing? Like, yeah, we're having it here.
19: Look, our goal, sure, is to make a deal. We want to make a deal. We want to play baseball next year. We're planning on playing baseball next year.
0: And let's bring in ESPN Major League Baseball insider Jeff Passan. And Jeff, Rob Manfred says the plan is to play baseball next year. With where the players and owners are in labor talks currently, what is the likelihood there will be baseball next year?
21: Oh, I think there's going to be baseball at some point next year, but I don't want to discount the possibility that the impending lockout, which is going to happen as the clock strikes midnight on December 1st going into December 2nd, really does have a chance to take games away from the regular season next year. I hope that's not the case. I hope that the parties can take the right steps in order to figure out if there's some kind of a compromise. But I think as long as the owners are holding firm to their demands of a salary cap system, the players just are going to have no interest in engaging with them. And, you know, it could get to the point where the regular season comes around, there are no games being played, and that's when we're really going to see who's in the most pain. And that is where some sort of change, at least in a positive direction for getting the game back on the field, would happen. And I can't sit here right now and say whether that's going to be the players or the owners. I just know at the end of the day, there's a big loser in this, and that's the fans.
0: Meantime, the Brewers have a chance to clinch the Central tonight, considering Jacob Mizrowski's progression this year, knowing what happened in the NLCS last year, and Milwaukee again sporting the league's best record. How much better equipped is this Milwaukee team, should they match up again with the two-time defending champs?
21: Well, it certainly helps that the Brewers have Jacob Mizrowski playing, you know, some of the best baseball that we've seen from the mound in a long time. He's incredible. He can shut down even the best offenses. And when you back them up with a guy like Logan Henderson, who's been excellent in his own right this year, Kyle Harrison's been really good as well. The Brewers have a ton of relief depth. Their lineup 1-9, whether it's against right-handers or left-handers, has dangerous bats, and they are very clean in the field. The Brewers are probably the most all-around complete team in baseball right now. Will that translate in October, Jim? I don't know at this point. It's almost like I have to see the Brewers beat the Dodgers to believe the Brewers can beat the Dodgers. But we can't look past the fact that in 2023, the Diamondbacks beat the Dodgers. In 2022, the Padres beat the Dodgers. And it's not like this is a team that is completely undeniable and unstoppable. The Dodgers can lose this year, and I think if anyone is in the best position to do it, it is the Milwaukee Brewers.
0: Along the lines on the Dodgers, Shohei Ohtani still sidelined. He pushed to get back on the mound. Perhaps that played a role in the knee issues worsening and now not in the lineup. Is there, Jeff, going to be a point in this relationship with Ohtani where the team makes the call rather than the player on the role as a two-way player?
21: Nope. I think it's let's put it this way. If that were to be the case, Jim, it would be a marked shift from how Shohei Ohtani has been treated since the moment he came into Major League Baseball. The Angels were extremely hands-off with him, letting him figure out his schedule, how he was going to train, his routine, everything. And when he said he wanted to pitch, he could pitch, and that was that. And while the Dodgers have plenty more just in terms of resonance with him and respect from him, I still think at the end of the day, he's going to be the one who says, I still want to pitch. And as long as he says, I want to pitch, I think the Dodgers will oblige that, even if they don't agree with it.
0: Dodgers, Brewers, Rays, Yankees have clinched postseason spots. There are a trio of division races alive in the American League. The wild card races have at least five teams in the American League, four in the National League still in the hunt. Which race are you most focused on?
21: It's a little bit of a niche one. I'm really curious who's going to get the final home field spot in the wild card in the National League. So essentially, who's going to be the top wild card team? Right now, the Cubs are leading at 84-67. Right behind them are the Phillies of 83-67, and the Padres, having won 8 in a row, are at 82-68. All three of them have distinct home field advantages. You know, Padres 46-29 there, Cubs 44-32 there, and the Phillies only 41-34, but if you've ever seen a postseason game at Citizens Bank Park, you know that if you're going to play in a three-game series, you would rather have it there. And the thing I like about this race, Jim, they're all good.

0: appreciate the insight.
1: Pleasure's mine, Jim.
0: And Jeff Passan, our MLB insider, built by the Home Depot, how doers get more done. The Guardians come into tonight's middle game needing to win the next two to reclaim first in their quest for three straight division titles. They do have a one-game lead for the final AL wild card, but need to break free from alternating wins and losses, which they have over the last 10. Cleveland skipper Stephen Vogt with our Doug Glanville and Sean Kelly.
2: Stephen, this normally I'd like to start these interviews almost macro, but this time of year, especially the stakes of the series, let's go micro here and your ability to manage moment to moment. The excitement level for you is what, and the pressure is what in a situation like this?
3: I think it's all excitement. Yeah. I think pressure is external. And, we know the gravity of this game or of this series and where we are in the season, but we've felt that all year. You know, every game is a playoff game for us. It's been that way in the American League all year. And so there's just a lot of excitement around this, and it's really fun to watch our guys go out and compete.
4: Well, the guy you're entrusting with the ball, Foster Griffin, I mean, what is the keys you've seen now as acquired from Washington? You're watching him kind of adjust to being a Guardian. What have you found out about him?
3: Yeah, I mean, Foster's got obviously a huge mix. It's seven pitches. He knows how to use them. He knows how to tunnel them. And I think when Foster's been at his best, it's pitching in good counts and getting quick, weak contact and getting quick outs. And he's done that a number of times for us, and I'm hoping he does it again tonight.
4: Yeah. Well, you think about the team like a guy like J. Ram, Jose Ramirez, not numbers-wise his best season, but what is he still contributing day-to-day to give this team a shot?
3: Yeah, I mean, Jose's had a tough year, right? Even the injury, the surgery, he's still coming back from that, and, you know, he's given us everything he has, and he still impacts the game every night. There's not one team that would say they can't wait to face Jose Ramirez. So they've circled him in the lineup. They're careful with him, but when he gets on base, he makes things happen, and he's continued to do that and playing great defense and leads this team and plays baseball the way baseball should be played, and that's what makes him my favorite player.
2: Wishing you all the best. Thank you so much.
3: Appreciate it.
0: Yeah, they talked about Griffin, season-high 8 earned runs last time out in 2 1/3 against the O's, near 6 ERA since joining the Guards in 7 starts, just over 3 on the earned run average, and 22 starts with the Nationals. Still, 15 wins, that's tied for 3rd in the bigs. Hey, in auto business, safety starts underneath. 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Coming up next on Baseball Tonight, it's first pitch from Griffin in a huge game for the Guardians if they hope to get a third straight division title. 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
4: 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Member FDIC. How big is tonight's game? Well, a White Sox win opens a 2.5-game division lead with the tiebreak and only one head-to-head left. Guardians win shaves that advantage to a half game with a chance for Cleveland to grab the division lead with a win in the series finale. For the call, let's send you to Progressive Field in Cleveland with our team of Doug Glanville and Sean Kelly.
5: Yeah, Jim, thank you very much. The American League Central is in the balance here with this midweek series between the Guardians and the White Sox. Beautiful night here in Cleveland. It's Roberto Clemente Day across Major League Baseball. Doug and I will discuss throughout our broadcast tonight. But let's take the toss from Jim and talk about the impact of this game and this series here with regard to the American League postseason.
6: Well, I mean, it's significant, it's huge, it's everything, because this is one of the situations where the American League, if you're not going to win the division, you might be just home. I mean, and this is what it comes down to. These teams have been jockeying for position a lot over the course of this season. They're different styles, but most importantly, they have to beat each other.
5: Yeah,
6: and we're going to find out.
5: Those styles are interesting, aren't they? The White Sox at 77 and 73. When they win, they do it loudly, don't they?
6: Oh, they do. They have the home run game. Is it? They'll take their walks, but they're going to strike out a lot. So they're going for the downs and quick strike, power, crooked numbers, three-run homer. And they're athletic to go with it, so they're a fun bunch. But you look at the Guardians, they're more of a contact bunch. They're not hitting the home runs. They're going to go first to third. They have to catch the ball. They need Foster Griffin to pitch and give them a shot and get into a good bullpen. So the different styles, but both of them are here, and the stakes are even.
5: You mentioned Foster Griffin. Let's talk more about our pitchers tonight. Painting the Corners is brought to you by Sherwin-Williams. Capture moments in color with paint made to last. Let's start that conversation. Expand on what you were talking about with Griffin tonight, an all-star.
6: Well, Griffin, all-star, you know, first year, you know, he kind of had this long journey, 31 years old, finally gets to the show and has this great year, played abroad. But the thing about him is he's a pitcher. We heard Stephen Vogt talk about before the game. He cuts the ball, he moves the fastball, he has a lot of pitches. He's not going to blow you away, but he's going to get you off balance, and he knows how to miss that barrel. So very key. It looks like on the White Sox side, we're talking opener, Chris Murphy, a guy who's, you know, pitched here and there, but it's not going to go deep. They're just trying to get that lane in the first inning and then hand the ball off. So this is what you see. They're trying everything they can And opener is the call that the White Sox have made.
5: And it worked for them last night, too. They took game one of this series, grew their lead to a game and a half. The sixth inning was the big inning last night. And, of course, the story about Tristan Peters was awfully interesting. Their nine-hole hitter kind of sparked the White Sox and got them out of a funk where they had lost 10 of their last 14. Did so in an at-bat that saw 18 pitches.
6: 7 minutes long. But you think about what 18 pitches mean. That's like more pitches than like an average inning. So he basically made the pitcher have an entire inning. And like that changes everything. That changes the bullpen. That changes how deep he can go. That changes his next start in literally one at bat. So that is the post. That's the video that you put in the locker room and just put it on loop. Like, this is who we are. And we go after it. We don't give up. And we're going to wear you down until we win.
5: All right, let's get you the starting lineups tonight as the Guardians take the field here at Progressive Field in downtown Cleveland. We'll start with the visiting White Sox, and Chase Mydroth, the second baseman, will lead it off. Randall Grichuk is the designated hitter batting second. Miguel Vargas is at third base and batting third. Moritaka Murakami is the first baseman. He'll be in the cleanup position. Brent Doyle will play center field tonight. Sam Anantachi is in left field, and doing the catching for the White Sox is Jake Rogers, in batting seventh. Luis Angel Acuna is the shortstop. He's batting eighth. And then Tristan Peters, as we mentioned, the right fielder rounding out Chicago's nine for manager Will Venable. Meanwhile, for Stephen Vogt and the homestanding Cleveland Guardians, left fielder Stephen Kwan will lead it off. Jose Ramirez is at third base and batting second. Joe Adell is the right fielder tonight, gets the start in the three-hole. Travis Pisano will serve as the designated hitter and is the cleanup hitter. Nathaniel Lowe at first base. Angel Henao is the second baseman. The switch hitter is batting sixth. Patrick Bailey will do the catching and hit seventh. Petey Halpin in center field tonight, hitting eighth. And then Brian Rocchio at shortstop to round out the Cleveland Guardian nine for Stephen Vogt. That pitching matchup, at least with the opener, Chris Murphy, 3-0, 3.94 earned run average for the White Sox. And then Foster Griffin, 15-5 with a 3.65 earned run average. What a story for the 31-year-old who is making his 30th start, his 15th at home, acquired back on August the 3rd by Cleveland, an all-star with the Nationals as he signed a $5.5 million deal, a one-year deal after resurrecting his career overseas in Japan. So a first-round draft pick originally, Tommy John surgery along the way, never really got it to stick, goes to Japan and resets everything in his career, including, of course, obviously, the way he pitches. And that was a part of the conversation with Stephen Vogt earlier today, seven-pitch arsenal that Doug will get into in a moment. As Chase Mydroth digs in, and we're underway as strike one is letter high and already a challenge to the home plate umpire, David Arakli. So Mydroth, who's batting 267, challenges the opening pitch of the ball game, and it will be a ball. It's not even close. It's tall, and that's how the ball game starts.
6: Yeah, they don't even have the distance. They usually have it in inches, and I think that might have been like meters.
5: It's a beautiful night tonight in the upper 70s. The next from the lefty is pop foul. This has got to play down the left field line.
6: Well, you think about ABS challenge strategy, and you're always thinking, well, first pitch of the game, just no way. But, you know, it was just way outside, so way up in the zone. So that was the difference, and he went for it, got it, and now he's a 1-1 count.
5: Back in on the right side with an open stance and hands close to his chest. The kick and the pitch. Swing, a little tapper foul. That'll roll off the apron around the home plate area. Grass surface here at Progressive Field, 400 to center, 375 in the right field alley. And then along that left field wall, it's about 20 feet from ground to the edge of the grandstands. The next from Griffin is a tapper to the second baseman. And now he's got it, and he underhands to first, and that's how the ball game begins. One gone here, Mydroth retired to begin the bottom or the top of the first.
6: Well, early positive signs. You talk about Griffin's repertoire, and it's deep. I mean, he cuts it. He has the four-seamer, the sweeper, the changeup. We threw a lot to Mydroth. He has the sinker, the curveball, and even a splitter he'll break out. So he can go up and in. He's not afraid as a lefty to go in on righties to open up that outer third of the plate.
5: Here's Randall Grichuk, the designated hitter. And the first to him is in there for a called strike. Grichuk has really helped the White Sox. He comes into tonight batting 288 on the season. 13 home runs. The next is high for a ball. White Sox in the road grays tonight. The black helmet with the Sox logo. High Sox for Grichuk as he steps back in and an open stance on the right side. Griffin deals, and this one is pulled foul toward the third base dugout.
6: I would say that, you know, they hear the terms, the phrase beating the starter. You set up your lineup to try to counteract. So Meidroff, Grichuk, and Vargas, 1-2-3, they all destroy left-handed pitching. They are trying to rush Griffin now.
5: Griffin misses away. Two balls and two strikes. The cutter's outside.
6: And the risk of kind of stacking the top with that kind of matchup is somewhere later there's going to be a right-handed pitcher coming just for that group.
5: 2-2 pitch. Swinging a fly ball out to right field. Laying out, almost coming up with it was Adele. The ball is trapped under his glove, and so aboard is Grichuk. But what an effort in right field for Adele, charging toward the gap. Unable to come up with the play, but he gave it every effort he could.
6: Yeah, he's very fortunate if he didn't get hurt there. He dove and he kind of stuck, tried to backhand the glove, and he ended up rolling his wrist. You try to catch it and then pick your glove up off the grass so you don't end up rolling on your wrist. So he ended up losing his glove, and very fortunate that he didn't get more hurt as his body was starting to roll over his left arm there.
5: Well, that's a lot of body coming over that wrist. First pitch is a strike in there to Miguel Vargas.
6: So he had it for a second, but couldn't hold on to it.
5: Grichuk is without a stolen base attempt, let alone a stolen base this year. Pitch, swing, and a miss. So nothing in two to Vargas. And to your point about how loaded this lineup can be, Doug, the White Sox come into tonight sixth in MLB in home runs, seventh in runs and RBI both as a club. Griffin kicks and deals. The 0-2 is down and in.
6: No, they bash. They bash. But when they don't run, they're 28th in baseball in terms of stolen base percentage. So when they do run, they get caught a lot. So they're giving up a lot of outs that way. So they're most likely going to lean into more what their bats can do.
5: Bouncer in the dirt is the next. Evens the count of two balls and two strikes.
6: What a season Vargas has had. I mean, just incredible breakout year. The power game, the leadership. You know, Will Venables, you know, spoke so glowingly of what he's brought to this clubhouse. And obviously the talent is there.
5: The 2-2 pitch. And he's able to hold up. The cutter comes in toward Vargas and thought about it. Able to hold up here, and the count's full with a lot of hitting room in right center for the right-handed hitter. Ramirez is back and toward the line at third as Griffin comes set. The payoff is fouled straight back.
6: And I think in general they prefer him to go to right field if that they feel like, because he does so much damage to the left side of the field. I mean, just ridiculous. He has 22 of his home runs to straightaway left, which is a huge number when he has 31 on the year.
5: Chicago trying to get on the board with a base runner at first. The 3-2 again. Swinging and popped it up. This will be out off the cut of the grass. Kind of behind second base. Rocchio is there and he makes the catch. The shortstop puts it away. And there are two gone.
6: You talk about hang time. I mean, that was a mile up there and he just missed that. He got a little bit under it, thought it was going to break more than it did, and just missed.
5: The lights are on. It's easy to see right now. Plenty of daylight still. Scattered clouds here in Cleveland. Slight breeze moving all three flags out in right center. Murakami up there on the left side. The pitch to him is in there for a strike. The sweeper to start off the left-handed hitter.
6: And he's going to see a lot of that spin. He's not had a lot of success left-handed breaking balls. Really struggle August, 147. September hasn't been much better.
5: Kicking a pitch is down and away from Griffin. He's got the long sleeves on tonight, dark blue sleeves underneath a home white jersey. Guardians are wearing the red caps with the navy blue bill. Grichuk aboard at first with a one-out single into right field. Just like Vargas, Murakami's got 31 home runs on the year. The pitch. Inside. And now two balls and one strike on a sinker that didn't do much sinking.
6: And Griffin is usually a very good starter in terms of starting the game off. First inning, he's at a 1.5 ERA, so he's solid.
5: 2-1 pitch. Took a little something off of that and found the zone here to even things at two balls and two strikes.
6: And you hear a lot of pitchers like that first inning, they can't find it. He's not. He's the exact opposite. He comes ready. And that's tough to do considering how many different kinds of pitches he uses and executes in the first inning.
5: Never see the same thing back-to-back, it also appears. 2-2, just misses. Try to sweep one away from the left-handed hitter.
6: No, I mean, he changes speed, shapes, you know, he moves it. He'll go in, out, up, down. Really does not matter. He has a good north-south game, and that's why he'll see a lot of elevation when needed.
5: Lowe will play behind the runner at first. The next is in there for a strike, and out on strikes looking as Murakami. So a one-out single, no problem here for Foster Griffin. Guardians coming to bat for the first time. No score here at Progressive Field. 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
5: Stephen Kwan to lead it off for the Guardians, who's going to the bottom of the first inning. The Guardians left fielder has reached safely in 61 of his last 70 games. No scores when we get in the bottom of the first, and the first pitch from Chris Murphy is inside for a ball. What can you tell us about left-hander Chris Murphy, who we won't see too long, Doug, tonight as the opener?
6: No, definitely not. Though he has like that starting repertoire, he has a lot of pitches that he works with.
5: The next, may have caught Kwan on the forearm. Time call. Kwan's not contesting the call of an inside ball here. That was awfully close.
6: Yeah, this is a four-seamer that just kind of kept sailing, and he arched his back, found a way to get out of the way.
5: What's in the matrix? The pitch inside again, and Kwan turning his front shoulder in and away from the baseball.
6: So he has a four-seamer, slider, curveball, sweeper, kind of the repertoire of a starter. He does throw a changeup.
5: And next to Kwan, right down central, and that's a first strike for Murphy at 3-1 now.
6: And Kwan has been absolutely unconscious. Second half, 356. I mean, he's just been in his game.
5: The 3-1 pitch is fouled away off to the left.
6: And this is, you know, after a really super slow start. No power, wasn't hitting for average. And all of a sudden, he's found it again. Now 76 walks, 59 strikeouts. Just back to his game.
5: He's called time. He steps out of the box. He's got that unique stance too, Doug. He's really deep in the batter's box and almost as if he was lining up a little chip shot off the green. 2 feet very close to each other. The pitch. Slash foul. Look out. Second deck off to our left.
6: I mean, he's barely in the batter's box. I mean, his left foot, back foot is right on the line, and then his feet are together, and he explodes on the ball from there.
5: Three balls and two strikes, the next. That's inside for a ball. A leadoff walk here for Quad and the Guardians. Not how Chris Murphy wanted to start it tonight. New baseball for him as his white spikes climb back to the top of the rubber.
6: Yeah, and that's, you know, White Sox certainly don't want that. You have an opener, he only has a small window, and certainly as a lefty, they want him to get the lefty out, and Kwan definitely hits righties considerably better, so it's just a free pass.
5: Here's Jose Ramirez up on the right side, and the switch hitter takes strike one. What a strange year for Ramirez. It's been injury-riddled. He's only faced the White Sox for 8 at-bats coming into the series. The timing of the injury when they played the White Sox this year, the pitch. Outside for a ball. His .230 batting average on the season here is about 46 points below his career mark. And against righties, it's worse. You always just feel like, though, at any moment, he can really sting you. Check the runner at first and the 1-1. Off speed and outside.
6: And he's still a nightmare at bat. You know, he's still going to battle. He's still going to fight it off. He's going to make contact. And he does hit lefties pretty well, considering the injuries and the way the season has gone. He's still a tough out.
5: Kicking a pitch. Swinging a fly ball into center field. And Doyle comes in a few. He's there and he makes the catch. So one out and back to first base is Kwan. You know, the interesting thing, and you pointed this out earlier today when we were just kind of discussing these teams. So Ramirez is not the same Ramirez this year, but they've had other guys step up. That's why they're still in contention for division title.
6: Well, a young guy like Chase DeLauder, for example, I mean, just an incredible young season. And then he got better in August. He didn't, like, tire, and he had not a lot of baseball.
5: Joe Liddell takes strike one to start off his first at-bat of the night.
6: DeLauder's a guy, you know, didn't play a ton, had a lot of injuries, so he doesn't have a body of work in terms of professionally. And here he is, 120-plus games out, and able to do what he's been able to do this season.
5: From the belt, the pitch from Murphy. Down and in. 1-1. This guy's helped out, too, and he's got some pop in his bat with 21 home runs on the year.
6: Yeah, I mean, and it's been pretty lopsided, which is what they want. He's crushed lefties, .583 slugging percentage, a lot of power.
5: And next for Murphy. Swing and drive. This may go all the way out to left center field. Now it's a no-doubter. 10 rows over, home run for Adell, his 22nd of the year. That's a two-run shot. The Guardians trying to even up this series and tighten the division. Strike first off the bat of Joe Adell.
6: I mean, you talk about hearing a ball get hit hard. That was absolutely unquestionably squared up. And that's why he's here. You know, He's off his pace. He had 37 home runs a few years ago, but the power, the ability to neutralize left-handed pitching is why they made the move to get him. And he gives them that thump, that quick strike to put up runs without having to chip away.
5: Now Travis Bazzana, and the first to him is a bender for a strike. 442 feet, exit velo of 110.
6: Yeah, that sounded like Mach 5 or something. I mean, it was way out.
5: Yeah. The next just missed, and now a challenge. It looked good all the way from up here.
10: The ball, the catcher's challenging.
6: He didn't look really confident in this challenge. It wasn't like a...
5: Just nicked the zone.
10: Pitches a strike, counts 1-1.
6: I mean, he was kind of like, all right, I'll challenge, you know.
10: Count 1-2.
5: Jake Rogers doing the catching for the White Sox. Major league shift to the right side here with Bazzana up on the left side. And shortstop Acuna's a step away from being right up the middle. That's short. The pitch. Just outside. So the four-seamer kind of missing away here from Bazzana, who's got 12 home runs of his own. Batting .249. .338 basically, though, in the last 3 weeks. The next from Murphy. Swinging another bomb. This is out to right. Peters at the track, the wall. He'll leap. It's gone. Home run for Bazzana. The Guardians go back to back. Peters tried to measure it up, but just beyond his reach into the right field bleachers. Number 13 for Bazzana, and it's 3-0 Cleveland.
6: Well, and this is what is becoming already a kind of White Sox nightmare when you pick the opener. you want to be able to get through the lefties. Well, Kwan walks. Pisano, who's only hit 195 this season with very little slug against lefties, that's the guy you want to get out. They put him in the four hole because they're betting on what happens after Murphy's out. Well, he hits a home run anyway.
5: Now Nathaniel Lowe, and his first offering is in there for his strike, and there is activity already in the White Sox bullpen. Well, how strange is it, Doug, we had the conversation about the contrasting styles of these two teams.
6: Yes.
5: Swing and a miss. And it's these small ball guardians, quote unquote, who've hit two home runs here in the span of the last 6 minutes.
6: Yep, and Joe Adell is the center of that. That's the guy, the clear guy that has that kind of ability. You know, he's there to hit the home run.
5: 0-2 count, the pitch to Lowe. He is down low for a ball. So one ball, two strikes. Three runs on two hits, and then, of course, the leadoff walk to Kwan. The next. That one's wasted foul.
6: I mean, you just look at the lineup construction of the Guardians. So you have a lefty on the mound. You have Kwan, Ramirez switch, righty, Pisano left, Lowe left, Halpin left. They're just like, Murphy's going to come out at some point. So they're still mixing it up.
5: 1-2 pitch. Rolled him over, but it goes foul here on the first base side. Peters is deep and right here for Lowe.
6: And Pisano, up until that point, had one home run against lefties in 123 at-bats. So you don't bet on it, but that's a big bonus.
5: A 1-2 pitch. Busted him inside. Misses here with a fastball. Two balls and two strikes. Still just one out. Breaking ball in the dirt. And what started as an 0-2 count is now full. Three balls and two strikes. Davis Martin is warming in that Chicago bullpen. Murphy comes set, working exclusively from the stretch. The pitch. Swatted foul. Off to the left. Tell you what, that deck of sweets just below us, the third base side. Several souvenirs already.
6: Oh, yeah. Mostly by him right here, Nathaniel Lowe.
5: Yeah. Now the 3-2. He'll lift it up on the infield. Murakami, the first baseman, will call off the pitcher and make the catch. Two gone. Murphy planted himself like this was all his, but finally called off by the first baseman. And that'll be it for Chris Murphy.
6: He's trying to do something that didn't go as planned here, and the day is over now.
5: So he does not make it out of the first inning. The opener exits here, and the call to the bullpen is brought to you by Liberty Mutual Insurance. Liberty Mutual customizes your auto and home insurance so you only pay for what you need. I'll tell you more about Davis Martin as he comes in. We're still in the first. Cleveland leads Chicago 3-0. 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
5: Doug Glanville, Sean Kelly at Progressive Field in Cleveland, where the Guardians have opened up the scoring, leading 3-0 with two outs in the bottom of the first. Angel Henao at the plate. And the first to him from Martin is in there for a strike. The bulk reliever is the term, Doug, for right-hander Davis Martin.
6: Well, the first time he's 26 games started this year.
5: Swinging a ground ball right up the middle, but glove behind the second base bag by Acuna. And the shortstop throws it across. We'll tell you more about Martin when we come back in the bottom of the second. The White Sox come to bat here in a 3-0 hole as we head for the second in Cleveland. 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
5: Doyle Antonacci, Rogers coming up to bat here at the top of the second for the Chicago White Sox. 3-0 Cleveland is Foster Griffin set to go again. And the first from the left-hander is in the dirt for ball one. Is that a home run by Joe Adell landed yet?
6: Cleveland Airport, maybe. Yes. Somewhere in there.
5: Pair of home runs in the bottom of the first for the Guardians. The next from Griffin. Swinging a one hopper through the 5-6 hole. And into left field for a base hit. Rocchio laying out for it to his backside. But a pretty hot shot by Doyle for his first hit of the ballgame.
6: And Doyle mostly known for his phenomenal defense throughout his career. A very aggressive hitter. Hasn't walked yet for this Guardian team, but gets the base hit there.
5: Here's Sam Antonacci. This is a member of this group of young players right now that has boosted the morale of the franchise, has delivered them the complete opposite of a year ago. In the words of their manager, Will Venable, when it's a zoo in our clubhouse, I'm happy. It's good. 0-1 pitch is down and away.
6: And I remember Joe Maddon of the Cubs used to literally have a zoo in there, you know, bring in live animals. But, yeah, he really expressed how important it is the young guys are just having fun, enjoying themselves, and having a good time.
5: Good pitch in there for a strike from Foster Griffin.
6: And I think the last time we did this matchup in Chicago, you know, he talked about how last year, that learning experience of young guys coming together through a lot of defeat, but just happy to be there and trying to get better, that's paid off because they're a really close-knit group right now.
5: Well, at first, we'll have Doyle scrambling back to the bag.
6: And he mentioned how the, you know, they'll go on the road and you see the whole team in the lobby going somewhere to eat, going, you know, they just had that kind of connection. So, you know, they did that for the first 5 months. They're just trying to not let the moment get too big right now in September.
5: Still in first place, reaching, swinging, missing is Antonacci, and so he is down on strikes. One gone. Something funky there. Antonacci keep looking out toward the playing surface as he went back to the dugout. I mean, fooled, yes, but searching for something.
6: I think he's looking for his soul right there. He was very fooled.
5: Wow.
6: But, you know, Antonacci, the guy who stays in there, he gets a ton of hit by pitches, so he was definitely fooled.
5: Now Jake Rogers, he can't hold up. You ever seen a guy check swing, he knows he went, and point to the first base umpire? That's what Jake Rogers
6: did. Yeah, you know, Santander, the guy, you know, he's with Baltimore. He's been out injured for 2 years with the Blue Jays, but he would point to first on his check swing.
5: Here's the 0-1. That one's fouled off. Took a big home run cut at it. Rogers is only batting 167.
6: You know, catchers have a lot of... Catcher batting average is like a different category of batting average. Like, they're just like, whatever. You know, just catch, receive, be a good leader, manage the pitching staff. Hitting is kind of a bonus. Especially when you're a backup, you don't play that often. It's a tough rhythm.
5: Throw over the first. Tall, but good thing it's low. Man in the bag over there, he's tall too. There's a few catchers I can get on the phone for if you like and dispute the light hitting theory.
6: I mean, I don't know. The numbers are the numbers, man.
5: He'll 2-pitch. Griffin just misses outside.
6: And I think it's like, look at Kyle Raleigh this year. You know, it's like that position is so hard. That's why Raleigh probably should have gotten a lot more bonus points in the MVP last year. Because, I mean, it just concussions and just banged up and all the injury.
5: 1-2, swing and a miss. And down on strikes is Rogers. Back-to-back strikeouts for Foster Griffin, his third of the ballgame. There's two gone here in the second. The Guardians leading 3-0.
6: And this is sort of how masterful Griffin, that he can throw the changeup, turn it over, and get the sort of the dying dead fish over there and have right-handers out in front, and then he could spin it with the sweeper action and slow it down to lefties.
5: Here's the shortstop, Acuna, and the first of him is down and in. Doug, you're in some kind of mood tonight. We've got people like losing their souls and dead fish coming across. And
6: that's what I thought. I think of like guys like Tom Glavine. They threw the changeup. Yes. I call it the dead fish.
5: The dead fish.
6: Yes.
5: 1-0 pitch. Check swing, did he go? Yes, as the first base umpire. That's Hunter Wendelstadt tonight.
6: Yeah, sometimes you're fooled so badly, you do feel like you lost your soul. I mean, that's okay. You get another at bat.
5: Funny game, baseball, isn't it? Lead at first in the 1-1 pitch. Down and away. So the changeup. So, again, even Griffin's got me guessing a little bit here. That 7-pitch repertoire. And you know, I couldn't get over how much Stephen Vogt was talking about the fact that this man has come to our club. And after adjusting a little bit, new catchers, new pitching coach, he knows how to pitch.
6: Well, use the word tunneling as well. Just... that's why you're watching him, and you're always like, what was that pitch, right? Because it looks the same, his release is the same, the point of release is the same, and you're like, it's just very deceptive.
5: This one misses high. Luis Angel Acuna also plays a little outfield. Shortstop tonight and the 8-hole hitter here for the White Sox. The lights are starting to take over a little bit. Sun is reflecting off the top of the stadium out beyond right field. That's it. And that's ball 4 high. Back-to-back pitches upstairs here from Griffin. And that's the first free pass offered by the left-hander. And the White Sox here have 2 aboard for the first time tonight.
6: And Acuna is not an easy guy to walk. I mean, he's very aggressive, under 4% walk rate. But he gets one there, lays off a pitch up in the zone.
5: Speaking of walks, here's Tristan Peters. He walked last night in the 6th. The pitch is over below. It only took 18 pitches to draw the free pass. He fouled off 12 in an at-bat that they estimate took 7 minutes to complete.
6: It's amazing.
5: The pitch at the knees for a strike. It's a young man batting 277. Enjoyed our visit with him in the White Sox clubhouse earlier today. You know, came up for a blip last year and now has been entrenched in this drive for the White Sox. And he swings and comes up empty here on a big sweeper. 1-2 with 2 outs. 3-0 Guardians here in the top of the 2nd. Griffin comes set and pitches. Down and away, wouldn't chase. 2-2.
6: You know, there's a guy, like you mentioned last year with Tampa Bay, and he got 12 at bats and didn't get a hit. And you just, and that's your whole career. And you're like, will I ever get another shot? You just don't know. And here he is, an all-star, and have a phenomenal year.
5: Canadian takes this one low. Manitoba, north of North Dakota. 26 years old, steps back in on the left side. The left foot is on the paint, deep in the batter's box. He leans back toward the catcher and twirls the bat. A payoff pitch, swing and a miss. Out on strikes is Peters. All three outs come via strikeout. Two left on base in the top of the second for the visitors from Chicago. Cleveland 3, White Sox nothing. 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
5: 3-0 Cleveland as we go to the bottom of the second inning. It'll be 7-8-9 for the Guardians, starting with the catcher, Patrick Bailey. Davis Martin deals up and away, ball one. We barely got to know Martin as he came in with two outs as the bulk reliever back in the first. We do know that he has a slider that people miss on. Here's the 1-0 pitch. Swinging a fly ball. This is a mile up. Out in the center and playable here for Doyle. One gone here in the top, bottom of the second inning.
6: Well, he does have a good slider, but he sinks the ball two-seam. Works the four-seam. That's the pitch he throws at once. But he pitches in pretty good balance. So he doesn't throw any one pitch exceptionally. The most is 27% on the total and 30% four-seamers to lefty. So he's going to give you everything. He'll sink it. He throws a curveball. He has a cutter. A lot of off-fastball pitches.
5: First to Petey Halpin is up and away.
6: I mean, his challenge is that, what you just saw, the first pitch miss. He's not working ahead a lot, and that gets him in a lot of trouble.
5: 1-0 to the left-handed hitter. Swinging a line drive out into right. Sinking, and over there to get it is Peters. Great jump on the baseball for the Chicago right fielder, and he tracks down a hard-hit baseball for out number two.
6: It's a good angle by Peters. This ball's hit with the lefty. He thought it was going to get that topspin, and it was definitely sinking down. So he ran through the spot. He didn't run to the ball. Kind of ran through it. He was leaning, stayed low, just anticipating if he might have to dodge. And he found out it was about waist high, and he was able to catch it cleanly.
5: Two down, and the nine-hole hitter now, Rayan Rocchio, squares the bunt, pulls it back, and takes a strike. Davis Martin spent some time on the injury list with a nasty blister. Returned in late August. 3-0-1. Bender, Steve Wright. Nothing in two, just like that. After that loud first inning, Martin may be able to calm Cleveland's bats down here in the second. Nobody on. And the 0-2 pitch. Way outside. 97 miles an hour, but not on the plate. Martin works more quickly than Murphy did, the opener. The 1-2. Slowed him up, and a slow roller. Tapper back to the on-deck circle. The count stays the same. Eighty degrees at first pitch. Beautiful night here in Cleveland. 1-2. Wind chasing again, missing away. And I would assume when Davis Martin looks at his fingers after a pitch like that, something didn't come off right.
6: Yeah, when you mention if he has a history of blisters, you're also a little bit nervous.
5: 2-2. That one misses up and away. Three balls and two strikes. Nobody on, two outs. Mindroth back at second base, same on the right side at first base for Morikami. And a bouncer just fouled on the first base line. That looked like a racquetball coming off the left-handed bat.
6: And down that right field sort of track, it's a turf surface or rubberized court kind of. So once it, if it's fair and somehow ends up down there, that ball's a pinball around.
5: Full count and the 3-2 pitch. Ball four outside. So a two-out base runner, the nine-hole hitter is aboard at Rocchio. There's a leadoff walk to Kwan that started the trouble for Chicago back in the bottom of the first. And now here is Kwan coming to the plate. After that two-out walk issued to Rocchio. Kwan came in to score on the Adell home run. From the belt, the pitch. A little low, changeup missing here from Davis Martin. Vargas is off the line at third and in on the edge of the grass. And 1-0 pitch right down the middle for a strike.
6: When he's going right, I mean, he's line to line. He's spraying the ball left center field. They're playing him aggressively shaded in center fielder. Over and fairly straight up and left, a little bit shaded towards the line.
5: 1-1 pitch is high for a ball. No one's been a better hitter, batting average and on-base percentage-wise, than this guy, Kwan, since late June. Martin comes set, 2-1 count, the pitch. At the letters for a strike. Kwan shaking his head. No challenge here from the left-handed hitter.
6: He might have been shaking at himself because that was a pitch he could really crush, a breaking ball up in the zone.
5: Runner creeping from first. And the next is inside here to Kwan. So two balls and two strikes, and you know what's next. Ramirez and Adell waiting. All with two outs, though, here in the bottom of the second inning, 3-0.
6: And also, Rocchio in motion.
5: Runner going, slow roller off the foot of Kwan. He is genuflecting in the batter's box. Ouch.
6: Sometimes that's the only thing that can stop you. You're feeling great, and then all of a sudden you foul one off your foot. Something happened, hit by pitch. You got that off the shin.
5: Yikes.
6: Just not fun.
5: Big deep breath, and Kwan digs back in.
6: Kwan has he's got a whole, set of luggage in his back pockets. I mean, what is going on here?
5: The payoff pitch with the runner going. Opposite field fly ball in, and there to make the catch is Antonacci. So that walk's no problem here. We're through two in Cleveland, and the Guardians trying to even up this series. Lead it 3-0. 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
5: Sean and Doug just watching a baseball game in Cleveland tonight.
6: Oh, yeah.
5: Pretty high-impact affair here midweek. Game two of this series. 3-0 Guardians. Big win last night for the White Sox as they come to bat here in the third. The Chicago win last night gave them the tiebreaker in case these two teams tie for the division lead. Having led the series now this summer 7-4. Next is outside. We're at the top of the order here for the White Sox with Meidroth at the plate. Two balls and no strikes. Foster Griffin working. Two hits and a walk so far for the lefty. 2-0 pitch. Steve Reich says home plate umpire David Rackley.
6: And this top of the order, this is where they're hoping to do a lot. They've matched up well with three righties in a row that have a lot of and have had a lot of success during the regular season against lefties.
5: Richard could be next as that one's across as well. Evens the count, two balls and two strikes. Roberto Clemente day here, partner.
6: Yes, sir.
5: 15-time All-Star. Swinging a slow roller toward third. Ramirez, gloves, smoothly gliding with the throw over to the bag, and that retires Meidroth to start things here in the third inning.
6: And Ramirez still just moves so well coming in. He reads it perfectly, takes a step, transfers and throws on the run, and you watch him work at this relentlessly before games of practice, and he has the quick hand drills that he does, and he's always at work.
5: Here's Grichik, the former Cardinal, and the first to him is tap foul. I know he's had a down summer, Ramirez. He's still one of my favorite players to watch, Doug. I mean, the fielding, the switching at the plate, he runs well.
6: Hustles all the time. All the time. I mean, you know, every manager says, like, when you have a star embody your message, you know, you're going to have a lot of success.
5: Splitter bounces in the dirt here for Griffin. One ball, one strike. Roberto Clemente Day is presented by Capital One. All 30 teams have a nominee that represents Clemente's legacy on and off the field. That one's yank foul. Look out. That rattles around at the third base dugout. That's a right-handed hitter basically hitting it behind him into the...
6: I mean, that's Grichik, though. I mean, he spent a lot of time just kind of dead pull and became a better and better hitter using line to line and made a whole career, especially hitting left-handed pitching.
5: The next for Griffin. This one's opposite way and out of play. So all 30 teams nominate, and you get to choose who will be the Roberto Clemente Man of the Year. Visit MLBtogether.com/Clemente Award to vote today. Pitch. Swinging a fly ball down the right field line. They'll give it a look. It's going to get out of play here at Progressive Field. And the count remains one ball and two strikes.
6: Well, it's such a fitting award in his name. I mean, a true humanitarian, gave his life during an effort to provide humanitarian support. But he lived it in his day-to-day all the time, just spoke out against injustice, great player, humble in that way.
5: 1-2 pitch, lined up the middle and stabbed behind the bag by the second baseman, Haynau. Haynau was toward the bag, but had to burst at the baseball to stab it with his glove, with his face toward the center field wall.
6: I mean, well, first of all, Foster Griffin ducked and just almost lost his head there. I mean, that was hit hard, and he had to duck. And before he turned around, it was already in Hanau's glove. So that is how hard that ball was hit.
5: So now Vargas up on the right side. And the first to him, softly in there for a strike. A sweeper at 81 miles an hour. Your thoughts well presented, well said about Roberto Clemente, and I thank you for that. 248 hitter is not going to chase one down and away. Vargas popped up to the shortstop. Rocchio out of the shallow outfield grass of center field his first time up. Knee up.

0: Vargas back in and ready on the right side. Then 2-1 pitch. Just missed. There was a pause there by Bailey, the catcher. Cranes his neck back toward the home plate umpire a bit, but does not tap the top of his mask.
1: No, and that ball was outside. I mean, it was the right move not to challenge that one.
0: 3-1. Over but low. And now a challenge by Bailey to prevent a walk. You can get this call overturned. Bailey challenged a couple times last night and did not do well with it, and he misses here as well. It is ball four low.
2: It's ball four. Cleveland has one challenge remaining.
1: Well, that changes things, especially you get into the bullpen and it's a tight game. You're going to have to be very judicious on using the next one.
0: This does allow Murakami to come to the plate. 0 for 1. He struck out looking to end the first. The pitch to him is over for a strike.
1: And he's going to just continue to see these sweepers and spin. And you know, this is what he's struggling now, but that is in particular giving him problems. And they're just going to keep going to it.
0: Cleveland leads it 3-0. The 0-1 pitch is chopped foul. Caught a little of the home plate umpire a little bit before it rolled over toward the first base dugout. Murataka Murakami with 31 home runs on the year, back in and ready. In an 0-2 hole. Here it comes. Swing and a miss. Tardy. Cut and miss by Murakami. And out on strikes for the second time tonight. So the White Sox here scoreless through their three at-bats. Cleveland leads it 3-0 as we head for the bottom of the third. 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
0: Cleveland leads Chicago 3-0 as we go to the bottom of the third inning. Ramirez to lead it off for the Guardians. And a switch hitter on the left side now against right-hander Davis Martin. Ball one to start him outside. Ramirez flew out to center his first time up against the opener. The 1-0 pitch. High for a ball. Right-handed pitchers have given Ramirez fits this year. He's batting just 210 in his limited action this summer. He's ahead here, two balls and no strikes. And checks this one foul up over the top of the third base dugout.
1: And I think that's, you know, a swing like that on 2-0, you don't see that a lot from Ramirez throughout his career. He's just on stuff, and he's like kind of cheating a little bit, not sure, and check swing on a 2-0 pitch.
0: 2-1's up and away. In front here, 3-1. So the stakes are high for both of these ball clubs. The White Sox trying to win the division, up a game and a half on the Guardians. 3-1. Swing and a fly ball down the right field line. Peters toward the corner. on the warning track is there to make the

0: catch. So one gone here as Ramirez is retired for the second time.
1: And really close. He just missed that pitch. I mean, a little bit under it. Got a lot of it, but it was way too high. It came down and in the warning track. So just a couple of degrees off.
0: Here's Joe Adell, who hammered one his first time up. A two-run shot, his 22nd of the year. And he takes ball one a little low here. And a sinker at 94 from Davis Martin. So Cleveland, game 152 here. Game and a half back of the division lead. And in the wild card picture. That's slash foul out of playoff to the right. Cleveland currently holds the third wild card spot, with Toronto breathing down their neck. We'll scoreboard watch a little bit with the Blue Jays. They're scoreless against Detroit right now in the bottom of the second. The next is inside for a ball.
1: And you talk about a team that just never got into gear, the Toronto Blue Jays, all season long. And they were at the doorstep of being a world champion last year.
0: 2-1 pitch. But down, but maybe not out just yet. This is maybe a strange picture in the American League, Doug.
1: Well, it is, and especially if the American League East, which have really the strongest teams, beat up on each other, and then someone in the other wild card round could just sort of sneak in there. I mean, one of the teams in the Central or the West, they're going to advance to the next round. You know, they're going to get a bye, and they're barely over 500.
0: 3-1 pitch, fouled straight back. Mm-hmm. I mean, yeah, Cleveland's 76 and 75, and gosh, you look at the AL West right now.
1: Yeah.
0: No, you take it. No, I'll take it. No. No, you win the division.
1: A battle of politeness in the AL West.
0: Payoff pitch to Adell. Swing and a one-hopper to the shortstop. Acuna's got it. Corrals it. Almost threw it wide, but he got his man at first base. That was not quiet either. That one came off the bat at nearly 100 miles an hour to the shortstop.
1: No, he hit it well, and Acuna almost took too long. It kind of underestimated Adell's speed. And if you take long, you don't give your first baseman much margin. So he has to stay on the base. He can't catch and tag. So there is value with speed to get rid of it and get it there.
0: Here's Bezzana, 1-for-1 with a solo home run his first time up. Off speed and in there for a strike. Only 81 miles an hour on the curveball from Davis Martin. He swung around for him. The left-handed hitter, the 0-1 pitch, blasted one in there for a strike.
1: I mean, he has a good curveball. I mean, numbers-wise, the opponent's only hitting 167 against the curveball. So something, he's very good at spinning the ball in terms of the stuff, and complements a lot of different versions of a fastball.
0: 1-2 pitch, bouncing ball over across the bag is the shortstop. Acuna's got it. The first base side of the bag and throws out Bezzana. 1-2-3 go the Guardians in their half of the third. Score remains the same. Cleveland 3, Chicago nothing. 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
5: Jim Baskin, One Hour Baseball Tonight Studios. Just a game and a half separate the top three wild card teams in the National League. Cubs a half game up on the Phillies for the top spot. Philadelphia even with Washington in our nation's capital at two, playing the third inning. Cubs home to the Braves, Padres at the Rocks, and the Diamondbacks home to the Marlins tonight. Zona 2.5 back of San Diego for that third wild card. Three scoreless for Foster Griffin. 3-0 Guardians on to the fourth at Progressive Field with Doug Glanville and Sean Kelly.
0: Hi, Doug. All right, Jim, thank you very much. Doug, sun is setting here on the banks of Lake Erie. Got a baseball sky here at Progressive Field.
1: Yep, and it's setting on some team seasons now, so this is the time to get hot because there's not much left.
0: No, sir. Here's Doyle on the right side, and first to him is outside for ball one. Foster Griffin, 3 innings of work. No runs, 2 walks, 5 strikeouts, 2 hits. Doyle's got one of them, and he takes this one down and in. So as you mentioned, Toronto's one back of the last wild card spot. The Rangers came and a half out of the wild card picture. The next, outside, missing with the cutter is Griffin, a little frustrated. Walks back to the top and re-engages the rubber. Baltimore's 3 back out of the wild card position, and the Orioles lead the Mets now in the bottom of the second, 2-1. The pitch, off speed and in for a strike. 3-1, and Doyle taking all the way.
1: Well, you think about what happened, right? The third wild card team was added years ago, and all these teams, you know, are able to be in it.
0: 3-1 pitch, fly ball out to right field. Nadell retreating, still going back to the track. Leaps at the top of the wall, it's off the wall. In right center. And it could be a triple here for Doyle, who's 2-for-2 tonight. Stand-up triple here to lead things off at the top of the fourth, and the White Sox are cooking.
1: Wow, that is, I mean, that ball kept carrying. I mean, you see the flags now, and it is kind of pointing towards right field. But it is stunning how much that kept going. Adele played it initially like he was going to comfortably get under, and then he started, like, getting faster and faster. All of a sudden, he's in the track and has to jump. And kind of mistimed a little bit. Ball hits the wall near his glove. But that ball almost got out of here.
0: Antonacci swings and misses on the first two. That's the first triple for Doyle. But strange. And again, wow. It's gusting a little bit, but not sustained out toward right center.
1: That ball just took off.
0: 3-0 ball game. And a shot through the opposite way. That'll bring home the run. Doyle's in to score, and the White Sox are on the board as Antonacci's got his 45th RBI. Good piece of hitting here from the lefty.
1: Yeah, Antonacci doesn't, you know, have much of a power swing against lefties. Tries to make contact, punch it, and there was a big hole on the left side of the infield, and he just shortened up his swing, was a little bit out in front, but made sure he kept his hands back and had just enough to get a barrel on it and punch it through the left side.
0: So that'll bring up Jake Rogers batting 165. The first of the right-handed hitters down and in. He scoots away from it, scrambling as Bailey to grab it. And the Guardians catcher calls time, and David Rackley will wipe the plate here. So 3-1 the score now. Foster Griffin brings it home. Swing and a ground ball, might be two. But the shortstop, Rocchio, flips the second for one. On the turn, easily done. But now, there's a big piece of the 6-4-3 double play.
1: Yeah, that was beautifully turned. I mean, so fast. Rocchio charged this because it was hit slowly, so he really cut the angle off. And Antonacci runs well, so he made sure he cut the angle, got to the ball quickly, and threw it. And now, a really quick turn around the bag. I mean, just instantaneous.
0: 98th double play turned by the Guardians defense this year. And agent zero here, Acuna, slices one foul off to the right. Right-handed hitting shortstop refastens his batting gloves. Nothing in one. Acuna's walked tonight so far. And he takes an off-speed pitch, a curveball high at 79 miles an hour. Couple of steps the other way in the outfield. Kwan, Halpin, and Adele left to right. The next from Griffin. Swinging a bouncing ball, backing up to Ramirez at third. Long throw to first. Dug out there by Lowe. And they get the speedy shortstop, Acuna. One run, though, on a pair of hits. New score as we head for the bottom of the fourth inning in Cleveland. Guardians 3, White Sox 1. 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
0: Cincinnati, the Dodgers lead the Reds 3-0 here in Cleveland. The Guardians lead the White Sox 3-1 as they come to bat here in the bottom of the fourth inning. And we'll start with the first baseman, Nathaniel Lowe. First two of them is down near his feet and bounces away for ball one. They lost game one last night, but if the Guardians can win tonight and tomorrow, win the series, they would take over first place in the division. Next from Davis Martin. A late break on it. Some run on that fastball is in there for a strike. 1-1. Guardians were in first place last time in July 3rd. Excuse me, Tapper down the third base line. Toward the line. Vargas gloves it, but no chance. He does throw it across, but low. With a seeing eye ground ball down the third base line.
1: Yeah, I'm not sure why he threw that ball at all, because it's like kind of like putting a Christmas ornament on your tree in like April. It's over.
0: It's over.
1: I mean, why are you even bothering? But he threw it, and Lowe, who's not exactly a blazer, was already downshifting into a trot going by the base.
0: And now up on the left side. And he has a swinging bunt left side off the mound. Martin gets it, throws on a twirl, and he got his man at first. He went laterally toward the third base line, gloved it, and on the spin and falling away, had the arm to throw out the base runner. Advancing to second is low.
1: Yeah, really, really nice play here. I mean, he goes over and throws across his body, falling towards third base. And just a good athletic play. He actually almost throws the ball to himself from the glove once he gets it. I mean, it was wild, but he threw it to himself into his bare hand and then tossed it across. Nice play by Davis Martin.
0: One out. Here's Bailey. Right versus left. Swinging a ground ball to second. Two hops to Meidroth, who flips it over to first base. Two outs, and over to third on the play is Nathaniel Lowe. Back to that play by the pitcher, right? If Vargas, because he was at the cut of the grass, if Vargas just comes forward, it's probably fairly routine, don't you think?
1: I mean, definitely a play, but, I mean, he was so quick to getting to the ball. It was like, all right, well, Martin can get it. Good athlete, and he pulled it off.
0: First pitch to Halpin is down and in on curveball.
1: A lot of times, if you're the corner, I mean, you're going to have to communicate really early, because if someone's going for the ball, you know, the last thing you want to do is run into your pitcher, run into the teammate, so got to let it go once you don't call it.
0: 1-0 pitch. Swinging a one-hopper to the second baseman. Meidroth's got it. No problem. That leadoff single by Lowe is stranded. Two men left aboard now for the Guardians. And so Martin gets out of a mini jam here in the bottom of the fourth inning. Guardians 3, White Sox 1. 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
0: First place Chicago comes to bat here in the fifth inning. As darkness is starting to fall upon Cleveland, and the Guardians lead it 3-1. 9-1-2 here for the White Sox, starting with Tristan Peters. And the first to him is in there for a strike from Foster Griffin. These White Sox are trying to make some history, become the first team in MLB history to reach the postseason after losing 100-plus games each of the two prior years. Ball one is low.
1: Yeah, I mean, it was dark days in White Sox land. I mean, they were losing big and badly.
0: 41 wins 2 years ago.
5: Ouch.
0: Pitches in and it plunks Peters. So the leadoff man is aboard in a painful way here in the visiting half of the fifth.
1: Yeah, I don't know what that hit. I mean, he was like trapped. He didn't know where to go. He put his foot down, started to turn to swing, and then he just kind of kept his hand there, and then his left arm, his back arm, he exposed when he started to approach the ball, and it just hit him in the forearm.
0: So, can you say fatty side of the arm for a Major League Baseball player?
1: Well, if I'm a ball player, I want to say my ripped forearms,
0: my Popeye arm
1: got hit.
0: So to the top of the order, here's Chase Meidroth. Meidroth takes ball one. Challenge here by the catcher, Bailey.
16: They only
0: have one left.
16: The catcher's challenging.
0: Bailey grimacing, and he just got it. It just touched the bottom of the zone here on the ABS system. Bailey's like, man, I better not blow this here in the fifth inning. Maybe that later. 0-1 pitch. Showed bunt, pulled it back. It's called a ball. Breaking ball at 80. The second baseman's 0-2 tonight. Pair of groundouts. The 1-1 pitch. It's low in the dirt.
1: Chase Meidroth has absolutely destroyed left-handed pitching this year. Close to 330 batting average, 557 slug. I mean, he's a danger up there against lefties.
0: This will be pitch number 81 for Foster Griffin. Swing and a miss. Has a changeup, and it induced a big cut.
1: Yeah, he was going for the downs right there.
0: Yeah.
1: And, you know, this season, home run off of Jacob Mizorowski, home run off of Aroldis Chapman. As far as I'm concerned, you make a T-shirt and you just retire. I had a home run off the Miz and the Cuban Missile, and then I'm just going home.
0: That's it.
1: That's it. You've done it.
0: 2-2 and a long pause here. Now the pitch. Down and in. It's full. By the way, the wind's picked up a little bit here as night has come upon us. going out to right center. And that's the crazy thing on the triple by Brenton Doyle last inning. It had Adele all kind of confused. It went off the wall. The payoff pitch slashed deep into right. That's up and over the head of Adele in right. One hop off the wall. They're going to be at second and third here on the double by Mydroth, his first base hit of the night.
1: Yeah, this ball was absolutely torched, but there's also a question like Adele was really shallow, and I don't know if that's by design, but Mydroth continues to show he's got a lot of slug against lefties, so he was very shallow, and this ball landed over his head, not even in the warning track, hit the grass, and then went off the wall, so just out over his outstretched arm, and then ended up leading to that double by Mydroth.
0: So after 83 pitches, that'll be all for Foster Griffin. The tying run is in scoring position for the White Sox. And Cleveland's making a call to the bullpen. It's brought to you by Liberty Mutual Insurance. We'll tell you about the new Guardians pitcher when we come back. Here in the top of the fifth, nobody out, runners at second and third. 3-1 Cleveland for the moment. 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
0: Now the Liberty Mutual Insurance called the bullpen here for the Cleveland Guardians. We'll find 6'4" right-hander Eric Sobrowski, make your party lefty, into face now. 2-3-4 in the Chicago lineup.
1: Yeah, and they kind of stuck with the splits because Grichuk and Vargas hit lefties really well, so it's a decision that they had to weigh a little bit, knowing that he's going into the heart of the matchup here. So, and he's a pure fly ball hitter, pitcher. He gives up a lot of fly balls to the pull side.
0: First pitch to Grichuk is inside, almost shined up the belt buckle a bit. Runners at second and third in a 3-1 ball game. Chicago trying to tie things up here. They've chased the starter Griffin. The next to Grichuk, swing, and he sends one down the left field line, but just foul. Jump roping it at third was the lead runner, Tristan Peters.
1: Yeah, it was a good swing here. And Grichuk, I mean, he will get you on the left side, particularly, and squares that one up just a little bit early.
0: 56th appearance for Sobrowski, all of them in relief. And the left-hander kicks and pitches. Tap or foul back toward the screen. One ball, two strikes to Randall Grichuk, who went 1-for-2 versus Foster Griffin.
1: And part of it is Stephen Vogt has seen the at bats against Grichuk against Foster Griffin, and it was not good for the Guardians.
0: 1-2 is upstairs. 94 on the fastball.
1: And sometimes you weigh that. It's like he's had two quality at-bats against Foster Griffin, hitting line drives everybody. It's time to try something else.
0: And Vargas awaits on deck. Nobody out. The next. In the dirt. Bailey keeps it close.
1: So Sobrowski against righties. 151 batting average. Good amount of walks, but he has no problem at least inducing weak contact, but he does live in the air, and this is one of those situations a hitter try to get him to elevate something, because you can at the very least get a sack fly and get a run across.
0: A 3-2 pitch. Rope lookout over the third base dugout.
1: Yikes.
0: That was a headhunter.
1: Wow.
0: Toward the camera well, and they're checking over there.
1: Gee, that's got to be one